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0: Welcome to the show, folks. This is Dime to Diamonds with Suzanne Porsky and Rochelle Harp. My name is Jessica. 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A jam-packed show today. What is going on with this crazy market? And some folks out there are saying, you know what? I can do this whole retirement thing without a financial advisor, without a written plan, and I got this. We're going to explain why that's not the best idea in just a few moments. But first, Suzanne, Rochelle, welcome, guys. How you doing?
1: Great. How about you?
0: I'm doing amazing. Glad to be here with you guys. I know that you guys have been busy in the office, but there's no summer slowdown, as I like to say. You even have an event coming up on August 6th, right?
1: Yes. Gosh, we're so excited, right, Rochelle? This
2: Very
1: is going to be
2: excited.
1: One of two, and then that's it for 2026. We won't be back until 2027. You know, at this event, Jess, there's not any products sold. There's no pressure, no obligation. It's basically straightforward education and answers to, I think, a lot of questions that people have, you know, about retirement and about investments. I want to tell our listeners, if you're within 5 to 10 years of retirement or you are already retired, this might be the most valuable 90 minutes that you invest all year. Again, like you said, Jess, Thursday, August 6th at 7 o'clock, we're hosting that free community workshop called The Five Pillars of Retirement at the Broken Arrow Senior Center. We are going to cover, both Rochelle and I, the five biggest areas that can determine whether retirement is financially secure or financially stressful for people. And we want to avoid that. The five pillars, Jess, that we're going to talk about are income, taxes, investments, healthcare, and protecting what they've worked so hard to build. When I say income, it's that Social Security piece. A lot of people are so confused, and just a couple tweaks can make all the difference in the world, better or worse. And we talk about the taxation of that. So, again, there's no products being sold. There's no pressure. It is a classroom style. And you know that. You were here for the, the last one. And
0: sure was.
1: We love it. We love the clients that come from it. Listeners, we've seen a lot of you there. Please register today if you can. If you want, go ahead and text that number, 918-890-8311. If you text it and say, I want to register or workshop, I'll then reach out to you. That comes directly to me. I'll get your email address and I'll get you registered for it. We last time had, 62 registrants?
0: Yeah.
1: It's packed. You're going to want to make sure there to get there a little bit early. Grab your notebook that we provide and the syllabus, and but get registered, because we did have to close registration off. We were about 12 people too many.
2: Yeah, and it's hot here in Oklahoma, but the room is air conditioned. There's some snacks and all kinds of fun stuff. So it's a great opportunity to come and get empowered through education, learn about some of the tax bombs waiting and different other opportunities.
1: And get to meet us.
2: Yeah.
1: I love it. Last time, Jess, remember we were there and people come
2: That's
1: up
2: right.
1: and they're like, I heard you on the radio. I'm like, yes, because this room is kind of small. I'm not going to lie. And all the, you know, the soundproofing and stuff that goes on. So it's always nice to see who we're talking to. And for those that made it in last week into the office, thank you, thank you, thank you. I hope you grabbed your popcorn. I know the couple of people said, we're going to get popcorn. I'm like, yes. Because Rochelle says it's the best on Main Street.
2: It is.
1: Because
0: it
1: her
0: really is.
1: Popcorn machine is not on Main Street.
2: That's right.
1: It's off of
2: Broadway.
1: Broadway, which is walking distance from us. But yes, so stop in, say hi. More importantly, give us a call or text. I didn't know that number that they could text, but it does. It goes through the radio station, but comes directly to my phone. So love it. Love to hear from our listeners. And again, if we have anything you want us to talk about, please let us know. We are open to discuss more than just what's going on in the headlines, right, Jess?
0: Absolutely. Again, I just want to make sure our listeners get that number for this workshop coming up August 6th about the five pillars of retirement. If you're currently retired or if you're 5 to 10 years away from retirement, this is a great event for you. By the way, guys, free, right? No selling. We're saying, hey, come enjoy some cookies, some snacks, get some great information from both Suzanne and Rochelle. Again, text register to 918-890-8311, 918-890-8311. If you don't want to text, simply call that same number. Say, hey, I want to get more information about this event. 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More details at dimetodiamondsradio.com. You know, we talk all the time here on the show about really the transition into retirement from the working world. And if you really think about it, the story of life is all about transitions. from when you're a kid, you transition different schools, you know, the big milestones of ages. I'm in a big transition moment right now. My oldest son is about to go to kindergarten. My little mommy heart is not ready for that. Mm-hmm. So any advice you guys have for me as I'm getting prepared to drop him off to big kids school, please tell me.
1: Oh my gosh. I don't know. I think I cried so hard. I'm giving a part of my heart.
2: Yeah.
0: Yes.
1: Take my heart for the next 8 hours and please be kind.
2: Well, and I don't know which one would be easier is, you know, if the poor child is sad because they're partying with you and they're little timid to go into school, or if they're super excited and stoked because you're like,
0: yeah,
2: you know, yeah, like yeah. I'm ready to go. My mom tells a story about that where she was dropping me off to go to a church camp and I got on the bus and just fine and just waved. All the other kids are crying and she was like, it kind of hurt my feelings. aunt told her, she was like, you need to just realize that, you know, you raise somebody that's independent and can do things, but you
0: that's
2: know,
0: right.
2: I don't know which is going to be harder.
1: What do you think? Like separation and anxiety, like Charlotte left last night after being over for a little bit visiting. She goes, bye. I go, wait. No, we have our routine. Like, you come over here, you hug me, kiss me, you ask me to carry you out to the car. She's like, looks at me and she's like, bye. I feel like that's what you did to your mom.
2: Yeah.
1: Getting on the bus.
2: Yeah.
1: I will pray for you, sister. I'm going to tell you right now.
0: I know I'm going to be a wreck. Whether he's excited to walk in or he's a little timid, I already know I'm going to be in the parking lot, probably with a million other moms bawling our eyes out. So anyway, I bring all that to say life is full of transitions, from when your kids are going to kindergarten, when you send them off to college, from when you change job to job. And then finally, when you transition, you say, you know what? Forget this whole 9-to-5 thing. I am ready to retire. I'm sick of this. My boss telling me what to do. Hopefully I've saved enough and I've done enough. And this is something, Suzanne and Rochelle, you guys discuss literally each and every single day with folks listening to the show today. You discuss this and say, look, I get that you're scared. I get that you're, you know, do I have enough money? All these questions that are keeping folks up at night. So I just want you to walk us through that transition of knowing it's okay to enter the retirement world.
1: Well, and this last week with clients has been so different because they're just barely getting to 59 and a half and they're like, we're done. I'm done getting laid off from jobs and I want to know if I've saved enough. And that's the tough one. Usually before that, I would tell you, Jess, this last probably, oh gosh, since first quarter has been, you have so much saved. You need to really make that transition and retire. And it's been an emotional piece, getting them emotionally prepared to rely on this, you know, wealth that they have accumulated. And that's where the peace of mind comes, giving them a plan. They know the plan. They can work the plan. And they get greater peace of mind making decisions. Where now I'm seeing, I'm like, gosh, you're 51. So you're going to have to, you know, that 59 and a half, there's penalties if you start pulling off a paycheck off of those 401k mm-hmm. assets. I have somebody today I need to tell, she's 55. It's like, it all sounds great. You can, if we take these assets and you get taxed on them now. So all of those are conversations. So there's never been a time when somebody comes and says, this is what I want, that it can't be done.
2: Correct. It's about understanding what the consequences of making that choice today are, and what it might look like 3 years or 5 years. And then making the decision, do I want to pay that for, you know, the happiness that I feel I'm going to have, not going in and being miserable at my job, or do I want to, you know, stick it out for another 3 years and then I'm ready? But you're able to make those decisions because you have the information to do that.
1: Right. That's where just getting financially organized. I think, Jess, we do that every day more than anything. Mm-hmm. It's like somebody brings in a box of puzzle pieces and we all have our seat with it. Like, I get where they want to go. I get to ask the questions. Where are you now? Where do you want to go? And then kind of put some other questions in there. Then I take all of that to Nate or Amy or Charlotte and say, okay, these are the programs I need ran, and then give it to me after, kind of like an x-ray. Then they give it back to me. Then I make my diet, you know, okay, based on everything they told me, then these are the different scenarios that might work. But there's never been a no. There's never been, you're so bad. You're hopeless. Never, ever, ever, ever in over four decades have I run into anybody like that, ever. Well,
2: and none of them look the same. No two families are the same. No two retirement savings, you know, accumulation, none of that has been the same. So what one plan works for you doesn't necessarily work for another. And so it's individualized is what right. I'm trying to say.
1: it's truly wherever they are financially tends to be a reflection of how they feel about money. Not to get too woo-woo or deep, but it's a reflection of that. So I don't have somebody that comes in and wants this lavish lifestyle. They want something simple, and then they've created that. They just need to know now what to do with it. I've climbed the mountain. This is where I'm at. Either my health has decided I'm retiring, a family emergency has decided, or I'm of age to retire. What does the rest of that look like? And man, there is just not a handbook that you can just, this is what you applied. It's not like making cookies. There's not one recipe. It's how do you want it to taste? Like, let's just talk about cookies for a minute. I like my cookies on the more, not firm. I don't like them overbaked.
2: I'm with you.
1: Right. So I know
2: I want it
1: gooey. I know my exactly how long to put the blender on for and exactly how long in my kitchen. But it took me talking to a lot of people and going through that and getting educated to know exactly what I like. And that's kind of what we do. The ingredients might all be the same. You've got the qualified, non-qualified, Social Security, pensions, and all that. How are we going to precisely put them together so it's exactly what you want? And that's what we do at no charge.
3: This is all about having that conversation, making it a priority. And we like to call it our custom financial needs analysis, right? What do you need and what do you not need? Again, as Rochelle pointed out here, everything's individualized. There is nothing cookie cutter about it. It's very simple. If you want to come in, if you are maybe 5 years away from retirement or you're currently retired and you're looking for another set of eyes on that plan that you got made years ago, this is a great opportunity for you. Again, this custom financial needs analysis, 918-890-8311. You know, Suzanne, you were just talking about here, you know, taking all the different puzzle pieces and making sure everything goes together just right to create that confident and that individualized financial plan, which I think we all would agree is what everybody wants. And that's why individuals come to you. You have 40 years of experience. You're somebody that's educated about this. You have your finger on the pulse. So it just makes sense. I say that, and then I find out this, all right? Because we've been talking about how some people, they're not preparing for retirement with an advisor, a written plan, and even an estate plan, right? There's two trends that could make the estate part even worse. I want to dive into this. They say the price of downsizing has gotten so high that people are staying in their longtime homes and aging in place. So things stay the same, but, you know, so they don't see a need for planning. And then you got boomers who are so afraid of running out of money. They have an attitude of, I'm going to need all of it. And if there's anything left over, you can have it. So I don't see a need for an estate plan. So they kind of push it on the back burner here. So how could these attitudes really lead to problems later on?
1: Okay, so first of all, not the baby boomers. There is just such confusion, a lack of education on money. And that's where I'm seeing the big, huge gap is like, wow, we need to get out there and really you've relied a lot on tech, possibly on whatever is being shared out there amongst groups and TikTok and all the social medias and stuff. You need to get with a professional. And I wish there was more of our type of boutique firms that are holistic. That makes me sad when people come in here and I'm like, oh my gosh, you're paying so much for Social Security simply because your accounts aren't set up right. And so then that goes to the other group of people that, you know, we've got both ends of Gen Z. I don't even know all the names, but I see boomers come in here. And I got a point on that to also make. Boomers come in here, they're paying more on taxes than they need to be because you can mitigate those with the proper planning and you're paying more on Social Security. And so that to me, just, I want to say, oh gosh, let me tell you where the sale is on this. You know, you're buying it anyways. Let me tell you how to get this cheaper. I saw this is going to be taking a rabbit trail here. I saw where in Social Security, they're going to be taking a 22 to 27% is what's suggested cut in 6 years. And I was like, What is the deal? Why is it in 6 years? And I realized it's the baby boomers are turning, they're going to be hitting their FRA. They're going to be hitting that 70, age 70, where they have to take it.
2: Right.
1: They're not going to be giving them an 8% increase. So they know there's going to be this huge outflow, taxing, meaning a heavy lift on our Social Security system because they misappropriated it and they haven't managed it right. So there's not going to be the money that's needed. And so what they're going to do is they're taking and cutting benefits. And so I have all that in the back of my head because we're listening to all that chatter every day, all the headlines, all the information. This is our world. This is what we live in. So when somebody comes in and talks to me and we're talking about when they want to retire, I'm keeping in the back of my head, yes, your Social Security statement says that. The chatter out here is, though, that's about the same time you want to retire as everybody else is turning 70. So we're going to have to look at that Social Security payment. It's going to be a little bit less. And let's also look at what's going to happen because your Medicare is not just $200 a month. It's based on your income.
2: Irma.
1: And you want to start selling your rental properties or you inherit land or a house and you want to sell it. So now that's coming in as income and it's going to boost up your income for that year and you're penalized for 2 years. And now you're instead of $200 a month for Medicare, you're going to spend $400, $500, $600, $800 a month. Mm-hmm. So there you go. I'll get off my soapbox.
4: We'll try to Suzanne's brain when you sit down. I'm like,
3: well, also, as you talked about here with the boomers and the Social Security decreasing over the next 6 years, I mean, the boomers are essentially like aging out, right? So there's not going to be that many people putting in Social Security is what I'm trying to say.
1: So let's talk about it. So they're saying statistically, because I finally got the whole thing, I had time to think a complete thought. In 6 years is what they're estimating that that's when they're going to reduce by 22 to 27%. Whatever they've told you your payment is for Social Security. And that is because there'll be so many baby boomers turning 70 and you have to, if you haven't started, you have to start taking it at that time. And the rest of the piece.
2: And then the flip side of it is, you know, no, there's going to be less contributions to Social Security because these individuals are also retiring at the same time. So we talk about a double deficit, right? So yep. They're going to have more money going out and less money coming in, and it's going to create a larger deficit. And as you stated earlier, it wasn't managed well. And so they're already, you know, underfunded.
3: Mm-hmm. And, you know, just on the topic of Social Security, whether the decreases or increases or, you know, who's aging out and what have you, I think maybe you guys agree with me that these days, Social Security, if it's kind of like the icing on top of the cake there. I mean, if you get it, great. If you, it's kind of extra, but don't rely on it as to be your sole income for retirement. Am I correct in saying that?
1: You're absolutely correct. That's where we help build another stream of income that is absolutely positively. It is a stream of income for your life or for your life and your spouse's life. It's mm-hmm. creating the good old pensions, but even the good old pensions weren't good old pensions because somebody else was controlling it. I think I told you guys that this year we got a letter saying one of the four pensions for my husband. They said, yeah, they don't want to manage it anymore. They're not making money. So we're going to send you a lump sum. Thank God.
2: Yeah.
1: That I knew what to
3: wow.
1: do.
3: Mm-hmm. Yeah.
1: Because he, all of a sudden his 582 from that one pension is gone. Okay. So now we need to go create it ourselves. And if you're not in this, I know for him, he would have been confused as heck.
2: Yeah.
1: And so we took it and turned it into a pension and made it better. But that's what I really like to specialize in for people is to say, and also call it mailbox money. You can count on this every single month. There's not a cut by 22 to 27% because something's mismanaged. Mm-hmm. You can count on this. You've done this. You've built it. Go ahead.
2: Well, it's using different tools, different investment opportunities to create that guaranteed income. And we talk about that a lot. The other misconception with Social Security is I think people have always thought that that's what they would live on. But Social Security was never designed to be 100% of your income. It was really designed to be about 40%.
1: Yep.
2: And you were supposed to be able to fund the other 60 to 80%. And when we're talking about working income, when you go to retirement, you need probably about 70 to 80% of whatever your working income is to continue to make the normal payments, the mortgage interest payments, the insurance payments on your house, all those different kinds of payments that you have monthly. So if you have these guaranteed incomes set up diversified using different income strategies, you're able to set aside that money and have that comfort, more peace of mind with your retirement.
1: Yes. You know what I'd love for our listeners to answer for me, if I could ask some questions that they could answer back, would be like the mindset of CDs. I see a lot of money come in here and they're in CDs. And that is like they're super safe money. And it's non-qualified. They're like, they've got a lot of money in there. I don't understand the mindset of it's paying less than inflation.
2: Mm-hmm.
1: you're having to pay taxes on everything it earns because mm-hmm. you get a 1099.
2: Yep.
1: And that has been this last 7 to 10 days, the key to so many people having to pay more on their Medicare because it's related to your income. They're like, well, I'm not even making any income. You are on all of this money that's sitting in CDs. It's earning less than it should be, not keeping up with inflation, but it's earning enough that it's throwing everything else off. And I guess what I would ask is, what would those listeners need to see to feel comfortable, or how do we educate them that there is better investment vehicles out there that have the same stability, yet it's not in that brick and mortar bank that they've gone to?
2: I think it's one of those opportunities where if individuals can understand that there are different tools to still accumulate wealth and actually accumulate it at a better interest, but then not be subject to the income that's coming through it, I would mm-hmm. hope that they'd want to take a jump.
1: Right.
2: And see that.
1: I sit there more perplexed on how this happened, because you can see it on the tax returns when they come in and I show them to you and I'm like, ouch. Dividends, got it. Mm-hmm. I can figure that out because they're just been used to dividends. But you go to talk about CDs and it's like you're asking them to give away, you know, to move their favorite blanket or wash it or something. I'm like, what are we working with here? How is that safety blanket? The government is counting on you staying paralyzed in fear and keeping it at the banks because that's how they're making the most out of it. They're taxing you lower than inflation and they're basing your Medicare premiums off of your income, and that's income that you're not even really using or seeing.
2: Well, and I think it goes back to individuals either listening to TikTok or someone here or, you know, someone at the water cooler, as you like to say. And so mm-hmm. getting second set of eyes, having someone look at it that has different education could be helpful.
1: I wonder if it's like my husband when I pull out my little tools I had, I think probably from high school, from my home ec class. That's a little hammer and a little, all my tools seem to be a little littler. And then he's like, you want to use one of mine? And I'm like, why? You know, he's like, because you can actually do it in one fell swoop. Like you can hit the nail and it'll go straight in. That thing is going to take about 20 swipes. And that's kind of probably, now that I'm thinking about it, probably how I look at people when they come in. I'm like, oh, geesh. And that's why we do the workshops. It's like, I feel like if people are educated, no, I know people. And once they're educated, they feel empowered.
2: Correct.
3: Mm-hmm.
1: It's just, it's trust, I think, anymore, because you get it from so many angles.
2: Well, and it's taking that first step of being a little bit uncomfortable, knowing that you're going into a room where maybe you don't know or have all the answers to the questions that are being asked or the topics that are being talked about. But that's why you want to get in that room, so that you can leave with that empowerment.
1: Knowing that we're a trusted source. That's why I encourage people, look us up on YouTube, on Instagram, Facebook, any of those. Look us up on YouTube. There is like the episodes we do on Channel 2 on Wednesdays mm-hmm. at noon. There are all of these radio programs, our podcasts. Get to know us and see if on your end it might be of interest. And goodness gracious, come in, get a bag of popcorn. There's no obligation either way, to be honest. Like, because if you're not wanting to help, that's okay. Just come mm-hmm. get some popcorn, say hi. We're all people. We love people.
2: Yep.
1: Stop in a workshop, listen to us if we can help you, or somebody that you know. We get a lot of people that bring friends and family, and it's just like the people that were here last week. Mm-hmm. They were up from the radio.
2: Yep.
1: Hello, Mom. She came in from Illinois. We got to sit and talk to her and her son who delivers pizza. He used to do Domino's, now he does Papa John's, or vice versa, but I'm a Papa John's pizza girl. And Andalini's, but those are our listeners that come in, and he brought Mom. He came in and said his mom was visiting from out of state and was across the street at the bookstore. But then I said, hey, she has a trust, do you have a trust in those assets? Because he's worried about, not worried, but he wants to prepare taxes and Medicare. He goes, can I go get Mom? I said, absolutely. And it was Nate's birthday, so I said, bring her over. We're all going to eat Nate's birthday cake. But that's what I mean. I mean, it's just we're relatable and we are a one-stop shop. Thank goodness you were right. I called you and said, hey, do you have a minute? Can you yep. stop in? You said, yeah, 7.5 of them.
2: Yep.
1: Stopped in before your next appointment, and we were able to talk to them. So
3: Absolutely.
1: Yeah, we love our listeners. It makes all this worth it.
3: Absolutely. You mentioned this workshops, you know, empowering people, educating them, giving them the tools that they need. And listen, it can be uncomfortable at times and maybe a little overwhelming, but you know that old saying, get comfortable being uncomfortable so you can, you know, conquer the next obstacle. So if you'd like to attend this workshop coming up on August 6th, it's about the five pillars of retirement. It is in the Broken Arrow Senior Center. Guys, it is free to attend. You must register 918-890-8311. 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A few moments ago, Suzanne, you talked about mailbox money. We're going to dive into that in just a few moments. Stick with us. We'll be right back.
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3: 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You know, when people get speaking roles on TV shows or movies, they usually earn residuals. Some call it mailbox money because the checks keep showing up. But there's a flip side to residuals. Ted McGinley, who made a lot from Married with Children, he tells Page Six that eventually those things just start drying up.
10: I was on the Love Boat for 3.5 seasons. I was on Happy Days for 4 seasons. I mean, I've been getting residuals all the time. I have a whole stack upstairs for 1 cent.
11: Do you bother cashing those in?
10: No.
11: What's the cutoff? Like, I would be pretty cheap. I would steal $5 I put in. But what's your baseline?
10: Well, I'd say anything above $2 is going in.
11: $2?
10: Yeah.
3: Wow, $2 residual check. I guess every penny adds up, right? I mean, honestly, but you know, in the retirement world, we often compare residuals to annuities, right? Because you're getting that paycheck each and every single month. They come regularly. So do annuities go a step further here?
1: Yeah, because Hollywood residual checks, like he said, eventually stop. Guaranteed lifetime income, it doesn't. It doesn't stop. So that's one of the reasons, there's so many, but that annuities have become such an important tool for so many retirees. They provide that, like I say, mailbox money, that paycheck that you cannot outlive. Regardless of how long you live, if it's structured properly, it means peace of mind to them. Like I said, the pensions have been disappearing. That's one of those things that won't disappear. And then that's when also you have these conversations, and I'll be having them today, actually with a couple more listeners. What do you want your lifetime and your wife's lifetime? What is this going to look like? More importantly than anything, and I've talked about this before last year when with my husband's stroke, they have those doublers on there. If you can't do two out of the six activities of daily living, ADLs, that's dressing, toiletry, bathing, there's six of them, transferring, they'll double that. So if we've set up that paycheck to be, I don't know, 3,000, in our case, 3,000 a month on that pension, they'll send either another 3,000 every single month, or they just will send it to you in a lump sum. So for us, they send a lump sum, 36,000. That was the second day in ICU. It gave me the freedom to not have to go into savings or rearrange anything to say, okay, this is what we're working with, and now we need to make this transition to a rehab facility and then get our house ready for him. That's what's good about those pensions set up. They're better than any pension you've ever seen anywhere. I've never seen a pension that's had that kind of, but you don't need it on every single annuity. That's right. Why I try to tell people, they come in here with 17 annuities and they all have all that. And I'm like, oh my gosh, no, you don't need that. It's like having one car that has maybe, you know, all the bells and whistles, and the rest are just like, these are going to get us to A to B, and it's going to save us money in the long run. That's really what needs to happen. So.
2: Yeah, well, and that one provides the protection that's needed, mm-hmm. and then the others should be working towards a different job for that long-term plan. Yeah. Mm-hmm. So I'm a little annoyed as an accountant from the gentleman, because he's not cashing those 1 cent checks, and we have to reconcile all that all the time. So he is now creating an accounting issue for whoever is issuing him those checks. Then on the flip side, if you got $365, that's, you know, $3.65. What difference does it make if you drive it and drop it off and different things like that? So I'm not understanding exactly why he's not cashing any check.
1: We hit our hot spot.
3: Well, you talk about leaving money on the table, guys. All those pennies add up. I mean, you get 100 of those checks. I mean, guys, hello, adds up.
2: Consistency, choices, good choices, you know, consistent good choices over time.
1: Now you're going to be in my head when I open that dang drawer from Walt Disney. Come on, quit sending me 7 cent checks.
2: Go cash them.
1: I see your face now every time I open one of those stupid checks.
2: But back to the guaranteed income, retirement planning is about creating that dependable cash flow. It's creating that confidence that your monthly expenses are covered. And that's what the guaranteed portion should be solving the problem for people. What is that for you is going to be different than what it is for someone else. But being able to identify those different opportunities, what vehicles to actually use, and when I say vehicles, what tools, but also making sure that they're all working together from a tax efficiency standpoint, because different incomes and different investment tools are taxed differently. So we want to make sure that we're doing it in the most effective way possible. Us working together as a team, that's where people should come in and have those conversations, so we can take a look at it and make sure everything is working towards that 15-year goal.
1: Thank God for you. I prayed for you for so many years. Oh my goodness, I just needed somebody. I know enough about taxes and I know how to help people mitigate, but I don't file taxes. I don't keep up with it, especially now because I have you. I listen to you and I learn, but all the changes, like when we have the one big beautiful bill that comes out, I mean, gosh, I had so many questions, because I'm looking at these people's overall financial picture, because we're holistic. What buckets are we pulling money out of to make sure that we are maximizing every penny? And so listeners, I'm going to tell you right now, she just told on herself, she even cares about your pennies.
2: I do.
3: Even though they don't exist anymore. They don't make them anymore.
1: They don't make them anymore. But if you have a 1 cent check, which I do have a couple of those, I'm going to go in that drawer and I'm going to look at it. I'm just going to go cash them all in.
2: Thank you.
1: But yeah, we care all the way down to the pennies. Mm-hmm. And that's what

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1: 11, the website dimetodiamondsradio.com. There was a list floating around about the first year of retirement, and the number one tip really caught my eye here. It says, don't stop saving. In fact, one recommendation was to save around 10% of your Social Security check. So does that make sense in the real world, right, that we're all living in here? And is that something that you see people actually doing? So we're talking about annuities that can give you guaranteed income, and then all of a sudden you're telling me I need to save my Social Security too?
2: Well, and I like the idea, but maybe not for the reasons people think. It's not about making yourself rich. It's really about giving yourself breathing room, because life happens, as I've talked about. Cars break down, roofs leak, grandkids need braces. Just having that extra cash set aside creates freedom. And that's one of the questions people ask me is like, what if I don't want all this income that you're providing every month? I'm like, save it for a rainy day. And then there are times, because we are those pesty people who I like to see you. So I'm going to, if you're not going to just come in for your pie and Thanksgiving that we give away, all the different things we have, I'm also going to call and say, hey, let's do a checkup. Let's sit down and go over everything, make sure that I still have the right numbers and everything's okay. And this has a lot of extra money in it. Let's get it working a little bit more strategic for you. Like, you haven't been spending that money every month. Hey, there's some new ideas out there. There's Trump accounts, there's 529s, or let's do those. So that's why I always tell people that having that extra cash is actually, I think, creates freedom, wouldn't you say?
3: I agree. I mean, I think it goes back to wealth is usually built through consistency, not through like perfect timing or perfect planning. It's built through making the right habits. And so if you're able to set aside a little bit of it, living under your means, then you're able to have emergency funds, or you're able to have extra that you can now invest in some type of opportunity that's come through. And when you're talking about that, it also gives you the opportunity to help take advantage of certain tax savings, right? So when you're talking like the 529 plan, well, you don't really want to do that on just $1,000, but maybe you want to do it on $10,000. Well, if you have that setting aside and you want to do it, we're able to make that adjustment right then, and it can create a tax savings that's more than what you invested. So it comes to creating that flexibility, but it also is about establishing that habit so that you're not exceeding your living standard.
2: Right, because nobody can help you with that.
3: No.
2: When you've got more month than money and you're not working anymore, we need to talk. I've told people, like, you might need to come up with a new hobby.
3: And I think that's the piece that we go to a lot of times is coming in and talking with us is a lot of times about identifying what your expenses are. What is it that you actually are spending throughout the month, throughout the year? And what are there things that can be cut out? And maybe that answer is yes. And maybe things are no, we can't cut that out. So we got to make sure that we have a buffer. But a lot of people don't really know that number.
2: No. And then I always like to ask them, like, is the bank of mom and dad still open?
3: Oh my gosh.
2: How big are those doors?
3: 90% of the time, that answer is yes.
1: Well, and I think in today's economy, it's even worse though, because a lot of these young kids, this economy's tough. They're not making enough money to live on their own. I was just talking to a parent friend of mine, and they were saying that my kid graduated college, but I'm still paying for apartments. I'm still paying for car insurance. Mm-hmm. And this is all money that they're funneling out, that they should be funneling into their own retirement. It's almost the state of our economy right now.
2: And the way we've raised the kids, because I didn't have that option. That was not even on the table. There's just a bank of mom, because there's no dad, really. There's a dad, but it was, anyways. It made
3: your expectation. You knew the expectation was at 19.
2: Uh-huh. Mm-hmm. And, you know, if I didn't, I had a reality check pretty darn quick. Like, you want to go to college? Well, then how are you going to pay for it?
3: Yeah.
2: And you better get creative.
3: And I think there are different opportunities for individuals, right? So obviously kids want to live on their own, but I think if you're going to live in an apartment and live on your own, then you should be funding that. I don't think that there is anything wrong with letting the kids come back to your house and letting them live in your house. I think one of the greatest opportunities I've heard about is individuals still charging them a rent, but setting that money aside and saving it for them so that when they're like, hey, mom, I think I'm ready to go, you know, buy a house. You go, hey, well, I've saved this and it's the down payment. It's what you've been paying me. So they've created that opportunity, but they've taught them some responsibility at the same time.
2: It's being proactive, though. And I think there was something lost in translation. You know, I think that if I've heard it right from people, they go, I didn't want them to have to go through what I went through. I'm like, yes, but I think our tough times, you know, and I said this to before, tough times never last, tough people do, but there is a resilience that's built through it. And life is going to life, and you may not always be there to do that. So they're going to learn that lesson, because that's the lesson that's out there for them to learn. Are you prolonging it? Do you need the encouragement? And I have done that many times in my

0: for decades. They're like, can you please, we're bringing family in, we're having a family meeting and really discuss this. And I've had the kids, adult children call and say, hey, you do ours for my husband and I and my parents. I need them to help me out. Absolutely not. I don't say that right away. I talk to the parents and I'm like, hey, let's have a family meeting. And we don't talk about exact numbers. We just talk about the overall plan. And I think one of the most successful things you can do is not be a financial burden to your child. And so what are you building? Because if you're sacrificing now, are you creating a financial burden later on when you're not able to work and they're having to take care of you and then you've coddled them? Sorry, moms. I don't think there's many dads.
1: I mean, listen, it's tough to hear as a parent. I mean, I get it. You want to do everything you possibly can for your kid, but you also have to realize, you know, you're robbing yourself. I've heard some people say, sure, I'll help you pay your rent now, but just be ready for me to move in because I'm not going to have enough money to pay my mortgage or, you know, what have you in retirement. So just know this is going to come back to you and I'm going to be, you know, living in the basement of your bachelor pad, you know. But to wrap all this up, this is the deal, folks. If you're looking for stable income in retirement, if you're looking for how, when, and where Social Security, where does that fall in? Should I be saving part of it? Is this my fund money? Where does it go? Well, these are all conversations that you're going to have when you sit down with Suzanne and Rochelle. You do this portfolio analysis. This really gives them kind of a bird's eye view of exactly what you have right now, what you're working with, what's coming in the future. How do all these different puzzle pieces work and how do they go together? Everybody's situation is different. This portfolio analysis is going to show you in great detail the depth of your retirement plan. That phone number is, of course, 918-890-8311. 918-890-8311. 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Coming up in just a moment, could AI change your retirement timeline? We'll be right back.
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1: Welcome back. This is Dime to Diamonds. We love hearing from you. Most importantly, folks, if you are around Main Street here in Broken Arrow, you're walking around, maybe you hit Main Street Tavern. Maybe you said, you know what? It's the day that I'm taking the kids to get ice cream and some chocolate at Kilwin's. You can always stop by and say, hey, the office is right above Main Street Tavern. Come in, say hello, grab some of the best popcorn you're ever going to have in your life. Meet the team. The doors are always open. 918-890-8311. I want to jump right into this because this is a big topic of discussion. Of course, AI, it is helping the world. It's, you know, some people have, they think it's ruining the world, but let's dive into this because before technology took over, there were actually real jobs that somebody had to do. I mean, literally, milk was delivered door to door. Street lamps were lit by hand. Telephone operators manually connected calls by plugging cables into switchboards. And eventually, technology came and made those jobs obsolete. Now, artificial intelligence is raising a similar question for some workers approaching retirement. A new greater exposure to AI really has some folks worried about, well, am I going to be downsized? Am I going to have to leave the workforce maybe earlier than I thought? Well, if some people in their late 50s or maybe even early 60s, if they're worried about this and how it could change their retirement plan, how do you help make sure retirement remains a choice rather than a surprise?
0: Well, you know, I always like to ask people when they come in, what kind of research have you done up to this point? And like, where are you now? and where do you want to be? And I'm kind of going to divert on here because some of them have went to AI and they have decided that they need, you know, that they have gold or they have some sort of a precious commodity or they have Bitcoin or they have that kind of thing. And they'll tell me what the value is of that. And sometimes it's even true. It's on a statement. So they put all that information into AI and then AI will kind of give them a little bit of a plan. Mm-hmm. A couple things, Jess. On commodities, what's not discussed is the human element of what we know. What I absolutely know in four decades doing this, sitting at my table, clients just within the last couple of weeks, you go to turn that commodity in, you go to turn that gold in. It's like buying a car thinking you're going to sell it for the same price, mm-hmm. even if it's brand new and it's parked and you've never used it because now the latest greatest is selling. No, there are so many fees involved in negotiating that. So somebody came in and told me, oh, I'm going to, you know, I was working at this company, I took my retirement, put it into gold. It's worth $1.1 million. But the statement says 767,000. We called it in that it was worth 367. Those are huge, huge number differences. And then it's like, well, I got gold bars and I got all this and I put all that into AI. And I'm like, there's a human part of all of that.
4: We have some personal experience with this. My father had some gold and it's fantastic, right? It's one of those, I see gold as an opportunity to have on hand if you think the world's going to end and you might need a trade eventually.
0: A gold bar?
4: Yeah.
0: For some
4: food, you know?
0: You can't go to Albertsons and all these other, sorry. Yeah.
4: As an investment, I don't always agree with that statement because when it came time to sell it, he goes back to the broker to sell it. The broker says, well, we don't buy it straight from you. We have to find a buyer first. They have to have the demand on site before they will even buy it from you. And then again, they don't buy it from you at what it's valued. It's at least 20% less, if not lower than that. So you're already cutting into those margins. So yes, it may say that it's worth $1 million, but one, do you have somebody that's actually going to buy it? And then at the end of the day, what are you actually going to take home? And it's probably going to be about 60%.
0: Yeah, if you're lucky. It's all the commodities. If it's not cash, if you can't go pay a utility bill with it, it's just, so that's where, Jess, I'm telling you, AI is like, it's great. It helps you with a lot. It does. I can ask what kind of salad, like how recipes or directions or general information. But as far as your planning, it doesn't know unless you're telling it like, hey, I heard that I need to be worried about Irma and look at my taxes and tell me what my taxation. You've got to have a human element.
1: Unless you know the exact wording to prompt the AIA, you know, agent you're using, you're not going to necessarily get the answers that you want. And besides all that, let's be honest here. This is literally your life savings. I can't imagine going to ChatGPT and saying, here's all my money, now make me a plan, and then just running with that. Because think about this. I had to call, I think, my bank the other day, and they were saying, this thing answers and goes, hi, I'm so-and-so, your AI helper. And I was like, oh my God, just get me to a person, because otherwise I'm yelling into the phone, like, representative, you know, that's annoying enough. I can't imagine my retirement like that, right? I mean, I want to be able to call you, Rochelle or Suzanne, and say, hey, this just happened, or I need to get a new car, or my roof is going, I got to get a new roof. How does this work? I want to be able to speak to a person and have that confidence that, you know, number one, you know the industry, you know exactly what you're talking about. Number two, you're going to give me that confidence, that added peace of mind that I need, that I'm going to be okay. You're not going to get that through a chat bot. You know what I mean?
0: Like I said, we help stress test, and I've had enough stresses in my life or my clients even that for all the stories I've heard.
4: You can't make
0: this stuff up, mm-hmm. you know, and I'm like, okay, that whole Medicare thing, that all sounds good. Medicare disadvantage. It all sounds great until mm-hmm. the story. How about all the stories I have of people going on cruises and then they're in another country. Mm-hmm. And even when they decide they're not going to get off the ship in that country so they don't have to worry about it, they're still in international mm-hmm. waters. The boat is still there. Is your Medicare and your Medicare supplement plan going to cover you on the ship that is in international, all that stuff? I'm like, like you just said, the prompt doesn't happen. So mm-hmm. I tell people hope is not a retirement strategy. You hope that you're going to get this for your gold, or you hope you're going to get this out of your Bitcoin. Preparation is. And so today, I'm telling you right now, listeners, if work ended tomorrow, would your retirement survive it? If you don't know an answer to that question, let's find out together. Give us a call right now. Stop what you're doing. 918-890-8311. Give us a call. Let's talk. We'll talk to you on the phone, in person, go to a workshop. But let's do that heart paddle moment of your job ended, whether that's for health reasons or the company or whatever. Could you retire? What does it look like?
1: Again, that phone number, 918-890-8311. We'll call it the Dime to Diamonds, you know, portfolio review here. Are you prepared to go into retirement, right? Again, 918-890-8311. If the stock market feels a little confusing to you right now, you are not alone. Investment manager Charles Bobronsky tells CNBC that one emotion seems to be driving a lot of investors.
5: Yeah, at any given time, there are times in which people are overly greedy or overly fearful. And I think right now it's absolutely the case that we're in overly greedy mode. There is FOMO all over this market. And the indicators that people talk about, whether it's your cab driver asking you about his latest AI wins, or it's one of your kids telling you you got to get with it and invest more in technology, all of these things tend to be signs of euphoria, and it's never good to be buying when everybody's buying.
1: All right. Well, no one wants to feel like they're just sitting on the sidelines here. So how do you help people in retirement, or maybe even close to it, benefit from the market without letting that whole fear of missing out idea drive their decisions?
0: Okay, I'm getting on my soapbox right here.
1: Get on it.
0: Fear of missing out has probably cost investors more money than almost anything else. I have seen people literally implode their retirement plan because of fear and greed. People buy because everyone else is buying. Then they panic because everyone else is panicking. I am telling you, the most successful people in retirement and investing, it's not exciting. It's just discipline. They've got a plan. They're working the plan. I'm not one to go buy the latest, greatest vehicle, but I know people that are just waiting, or phone, or whatever that is. I'm like, I'm good. I'm in it for the long game, like discipline. And that whole FOMO thing drives me crazy. When I am on like Schwab Network with Marley Caden or Alicia Summers on One America News, and we're talking, and I'm there beforehand, and I'm listening to all the hype and what's going on the stock exchange floor, and I'm just like, I couldn't do it. I just couldn't. I get it. It's like being out here at a cattle sale.
4: Yep.
0: You want to raise your paddle, and you don't even want a stinking cow, but everybody's raising it.
1: Yeah, you don't
0: want
1: to be left out.
0: I used to go to Target on Black Friday. I would bring home stuff that I didn't even know what was in my basket, but everybody ran to it, so I did, and I grabbed it, and I put it in my basket. I'm like, what the actual? I did not need this toaster. I have nobody that needs this toaster. Why another pillow? But that's what happens, and they're like, oh, my gosh, I've got to be part of the SpaceX.
4: Yep.
0: Oh, my goodness gracious. The phone kept ringing. I'm like, no, no. If this isn't part of the portfolio, or if this is a hobby of yours, that little bit of extra, fine. But don't let this be your retirement strategy. So if you're wondering right now, listeners, whether your portfolio is built for retirement or just built for growth, or you're looking at the headlines and you're wondering if you're missing out, give me a call, 918-890-8311. We'll sit down and I'll talk about it. There is, you know, you can have some play money, some fun money. And there's even one gentleman, he gets more enjoyment out of going to the casino.
4: Probably has the same returns.
0: Exactly. I'm his financial advisor. Yeah, it is. And he gets more enjoyment out of that. And he grabs a little snack and he talks to people. And I was like, truthfully, the market right now, my two cents, which who knows who wants to hear it, but is so overinflated.
4: Yeah.
0: That's what reminds me of me talking to people who are like, I got this Pokemon card and it is worth $1 million. I'm like, to somebody if they buy it from you.
4: Yeah.
0: In the meantime, it's cardboard.
1: Exactly.
4: Goes back to having a proactive plan. And we talk about that all the time, that, you know, each and every decision, whether it's investments or purchasing different things, it should be there supporting that retirement goal. And so you're not having that emotional reaction, fear of missing out, because it's a yes or a no. If it's going to get you closer to your end goal, if it doesn't, it's a no. If it does, then yes, and we should purchase it. So I think it goes back to actually having a plan and sticking to that plan.
0: That reminds me of like our health journey, my husband and I now. I was trying to entice him with some ice cream, because who likes to eat ice cream by themselves?
4: Right.
0: I don't know. I'm on the couch. We're watching, you know, a show. And he's like, no, that's not part of the plan. I'm like,
1: part of the plan?
0: Well, because he's, you know, he's cut the carbs. He's cut the sugars down. He's losing weight. He feels great. And I am, too. I've just got a little more room to, well, I tell myself I got more room to play. Probably not. But I'm going to put the little mini chocolate chips on my espresso ice cream, and then a little squirt of caramel. I don't know. It's just, that's what it reminds me of. I have discipline in other areas where, and that's what I tell people. We're not trying to cut the fun. We're not fun suckers telling you, you can't go get SpaceX stock or whatever, but let's talk about it. Is it just for fun? Is it that extra little bowl of ice cream fun? Or are you, right now, we are so disciplined because we know we're going on this once in a lifetime trip called retirement. And you now are going to get to live the life that you have worked your entire life for. Are we that disciplined? Or are we already there? And now we can start having some fun. I lost my 70 pounds. Now every once in a while, I want a bowl of ice cream.
4: Yeah. Well, and that's the piece of it is people underestimate that you can set aside, you know, $100 or maybe it's $200 for one of them, depending on what their portfolio looks like. And that can be their fun money to go buy whatever stocks they want to and go play, do whatever. But all the rest of it is working towards the plan. So I 100% agree that, you know, your ice cream is your fun money.
0: So if you're wondering again, whether where you're at on your journey, if you need to have like, hey, this is the road mark that I'm at, give us a call. 918-890-8311. Don't assume yesterday's advice is still going to work today. Let's see if your retirement strategy has kept up with today's reality and what you want your tomorrows to look like.
1: There you go. More details on the website, dimetodiamondsradio.com. We appreciate you joining us. That is going to do it for us. And we'll, of course, we'll see you next week.
0: Yes. Thank you so much. Thanks for coming in. Thanks for calling. I hope to see a lot of you at our workshop August 6th. Again, we're only going to do two more. This is one of the two we're going to do and then call it a year because of all the people we help coming out of them. There's just not that much time with holidays and everything else. So let us meet you. Come in. Let's say hi.
4: Come in. Get some cool air conditioning feeling. It's hot here in Oklahoma. Get some popcorn and come tell us your stories because we'd love to hear them.
0: Yes. Until next time. Take care.
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6: Severe weather is a fact of life, but being informed doesn't have to be stressful. 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
12: This is a Fox News alert. The Berlin driver is dead. I'm Carmen Roberts. Police in Germany say they confronted and shot and killed the suspected terrorist responsible for the deadly van attack on a Berlin Pride event yesterday. Authorities say that all evidence points to this being an Islamic terror attack.
13: Because the suspect is a known radicalized member in Islamic circles, he's been identified by police as 21-year-old Abdul B, a German citizen born in the country but has family ties to Lebanon. He's known by police after committing other crimes in the past. Authorities didn't share what those were. Police believe Abdul was driving a white van that drove into a crowd near Berlin's massive Pride Festival Saturday night. It appears he crashed into a tree before police say he got out of the vehicle and stabbed several people with a machete.
12: Fox says Rebecca Castro. In the Middle East, the shooting may have stopped, but the pressure has not. The U.S. pauses strikes on Iran and is ramping up diplomatic efforts.
14: The White House has indicated that a variety of options remain on the table for President Trump as he explores options involving force and diplomacy. Now, the U.S. naval blockade remains in effect as the economic pressure is being felt inside of Iran. As U.S. and Iranian officials say diplomatic efforts are ongoing to reach a deal that could end the current escalation, the Iran-backed Houthis in Yemen are once again in direct conflict with Saudi Arabia after attacking two Saudi-owned oil tankers last week. The Saudis responded with heavy airstrikes against the Yemen-based proxy group. The Houthis then ramped up attacks on Saudi oil refineries, launching new missiles over the weekend.
12: Fox's Trey Yingst reporting from Tel Aviv. President Trump has warned Iran to rein in the Houthis or face what he calls major military punishment over continued attacks on commercial shipping. 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

0: it's not that we're trying to do nothing but New World cigars, guys. That's not the plan. I had a plan for making this the month of Habanos, Fingers Malloy.
1: You mean it's not the month of Habanos anymore?
0: It was. And then I grabbed this out of the humidor, and you're like, screw it, I'm smoking it. It's Eat, Drink, Smoke. I'm Tony Katz. That right there is America's favorite amateur drinker, Fingers Malloy. And the weather is so spectacular in Indianapolis, Indiana, when we decided to record, brought the whole show outside. Exactly what you're doing. Enjoying some time on the deck. Got yourself a cigar. Drinks aplenty, as we've got some Four Roses to get to. And Fingers Malloy, this. First of all, how good is this weather?
1: It's great. Right now, it's 72 degrees outside. Wait. 71 degrees outside.
0: Right.
1: It's lovely.
0: Yeah, it's actually 74. But that we're not going to. You're 3 degrees off.
1: I've been told that before.
0: This is the AJ Fernandez Decenio. This is the 10th anniversary Toro. Beautiful looking a cigar right here. Coming in a 6.5 by 54, which means it's 6.5 inches long.
1: Gee.
0: Always makes Fingers Malloy laugh. And the ring gauge, which is the diameter of the cigar, is a 54 ring gauge. So that's basically how big it is around. Again, with the laughter. Got myself wrapped up there.
1: Yeah, you did.
0: Confused in what I was saying. That's a 64 ring gauge would be a full 1 inch around. Honestly, it is beautiful out. When we get the chance, we bring the whole thing. We bring the whole operation outside because how do you not? We've got the great studio. The Eat, Drink, Smoke studios are fantastic. Naming rights are still available. But when we get the chance, bring it out to the deck. It's just, it is. It is a whole, you know, it's airplane. It's an entirely different kind of flying.
1: It is, and, you know, a lot of times I joke around, we're working, and it doesn't feel like work. Today, being outside, a beautiful day like this, it really doesn't feel like work.
0: It's spectacular out, and if you have a chance, if you've got good weather where you are, and you're not affected by the Canadian wildfires, which is a legit thing, we did have it here, so we're in central Indiana, it was hazy, and for a lot of people with breathing issues, very rough. Today seems fine. Like, there's some clouds in the sky, but it doesn't seem hazy. Like, you could actually tell there was a pall over the landscape.
1: And a Ringo.
0: Look at you. A pall and a Ringo.
1: Yeah.
0: Well done. Well done. You went Ringo before George. Not cool, man.
1: Two that are still alive.
0: Oh.
1: See, if I would have said a George, that wouldn't have made any sense at all.
0: See, if we were in Italy, I'd have to make your bunk. But we're in Germany, so you have to make mine. The Decenio is what we're smoking right here from AJ Fernandez. So this is a Mexican San Andreas with Nicaraguan in the binder and the filler. We really were. The whole month was going to be Habanos, and I grabbed the wrong one. And I'm like, all right, we're doing this. You know what? There are worse mistakes. We're apologizing for nothing. First things first, as I'm just lighting this up, you're into it. This is a beautiful brown. This is a rich, rich saddle brown. This is the color of your leather couch. This is almost with just, it's a, like a veining of black. This is what you picture a cigar looking like. And in that soft box press, unbelievable.
1: Yeah, you mentioned your couch. To me, I was just about to say, if your recliner got reincarnated in cigar form,
0: yep,
1: that's what this would be. Oh. Right there.
0: Oh, that is pretty. It's funny. Fingers took the first puff, and he's like, what is happening right there? I just took the first puff of this thing. Mexican San Andreas, so we know there's going to be a little sweetness involved. There's going to be a little possible cocoa involved, some richness that can happen there. And then Nicaragua in the binder and filler. So you can go in a lot of different directions. But that was a delicious first punch. When you first took that first puff, Fingers, where were you?
1: Wood. And then I started to get that kind of cocoa sweetness that you were talking about. But I did the same thing that you just did, where I actually sat back a little bit like, whoa, what was that? That's pleasant. Very good so far. So.
0: Yeah, not sure about any level of spice. If there's a low laying down of black pepper, and I will admit, and I'm glad to see people watching the videos over there on YouTube. Just go to Eat, Drink, Smoke and subscribe. Our conversation of black pepper versus white pepper versus red pepper versus baking spice, people are like, okay, I now can understand some things of what this means. Black pepper is something that lays down on the tongue as opposed to bouncing off the tongue, which is white pepper. That's the way we describe it. I don't know if that's it, but there is a nice salivation that's happening, and there's the flavors laying on the tongue, wood, but not cedar. And none of that kind of spice is happening on this, the Decennio, which is that their 10-year anniversary cigar?
1: I believe so. If you look at the band, I can only make an assumption. It says 2014 on one side and 2024 on the other.
0: Let's assume this is the 10-year anniversary because it says 10th anniversary Toro.
1: Well, there you go.
0: I had to look that up. Check that out with the boys in the lab here. So that is what we're smoking. You want to get your notebooks out. What did you eat today? What did you drink today? And then with the weather, which is... This is, we're outside doing the show outside. It's the best. It's the greatest gig in the world. Thank you guys for letting us do this. And then, in your notebooks, break the cigar up into thirds, first third, second third, final third. And then what are the flavors you're getting from each third of the cigar? Right. And then when you try the cigar a month from now, 6 months from now, whatever it is, you do it again, you get your idea. You write the flavors again, and then you can kind of see your through line. What is it that moved you? What are the flavors that got to you right there? What do you like? What do you not like? This might not be your type of cigar. Maybe you like a big pepper bomb. Maybe you like much more a cedar. Maybe you want red pepper spice. Maybe you want more creaminess. I'm not sure. Which is interesting because this is not... I can't say there's a creaminess here. That's not something I get. But there is just a touch of richness, and it's playing the tongue, not the cheek, which is interesting. I'm not getting any of it. You're getting it in the cheek?
1: On the roof of the mouth.
0: Really?
1: Yeah, but keep in mind, also, I've been retrohaling, so maybe I'm just all
0: you're
1: over
0: lying.
1: The place.
0: You're not retrohaling.
1: I just did it.
0: No, do it.
1: You
0: go
1: just
0: on.
1: Give me...
0: Go on. Do it. Do it, tough guy. Yeah, you're son of a mother. Retrohaling is when you bring the smoke out through the sinuses, right? So it's when you're... And the exhale, it's coming out the nose. And what that's doing is, since your nose has so many more receptors to it, you're really able to pick up some unique flavors, and things get more amplified. If I try to retrohale, I will immediately die. It's not good.
1: I don't do it much because I always seem to get the same thing on a retrohale, which is either like a perfumey fragrance or some sort of like a dried fruit kind of thing.
0: And the only you know the answer to that, right? You got to do it more often.
1: That makes sense.
0: Right? It's a skill, and it's something to practice to be able to get more discernment out of what you're doing. I physically can't do it. I'm not even going to try. No.
1: Here's what we need to do.
0: No.
1: This is what we need to do.
0: Yes, sir.
1: We need a week of you trying, and we'll put a little video together with like the Rocky theme behind you. And at one point, we'll have you running around trying to chase a rooster. And then go back to the cigar, and eventually after a week, you'll be retrohaling.
0: You know there's a new movie coming out from Peter Farrelly. I play Rocky. It's the story.
1: You play Rocky?
0: No, that's the name of the movie. And it's the story of Sylvester Stallone trying to get Rocky. The trailer looks so good. So good. This cigar is pretty good, but is it in the humidor? That's the question. We are going to talk about that. From New World, AJ Fernandez, the Decennio, which is the Toro box press we're doing right here. Is it in the humidor? We will find out. Got a lot to get to. 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Keep it right here, guys. It's Eat Drink Smoke.
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0: So there's etiquette and then there's etiquette. And when it comes to a steakhouse, one can be, well, pretty much assured that there is an etiquette. And when there's an etiquette, that means there's mistakes that are made. And Fingers, you were just at a steakhouse, an excellent steakhouse here in the Midwest. Did you make any errors at the steakhouse?
1: Went to two steakhouses this weekend. And I one to drink and one to eat. And both of them, I felt like I was appropriately dressed. However, didn't see that with everyone.
0: Oh, people showed up to steakhouses in shorts and stuff?
1: I got a funny story.
0: Tank tops?
1: I got a funny story.
0: I need to start throttling people right there in public. It's Eat, Drink, Smoke. I'm Tony Katz. That is America's favorite amateur drinker, Fingers Malloy. 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The website is looking amazing because of Fingers Malloy. The videos are there. The stories are there. It's looking great. Be a part of it. Be a supporter. We'd greatly, greatly appreciate that. EatDrinkSmokeShow.com. Story time, Fingers.
1: So now I wanted it to be a little bit more casual at the steakhouse. So I made reservations for me and my wife, Agnes.
0: Agnes.
1: Yeah, it was our wedding anniversary.
0: Ah, mazel tov.
1: Thank you. Married 74 happy years. Having said that, so I'm sitting there with Agnes at the bar, and the bar says it's business casual attire. Or excuse me, the restaurant says
0: restaurant.
1: We're sitting in the bar, so I thought, okay, maybe just a little more casual. So I wore a nice shirt, khakis, and nice shoes.
0: Right.
1: Didn't go in with tennis shoes on. And so over the course of our meal, there's a couple next to us. And they get up to leave, and they heard that it was our wedding anniversary. It was their wedding anniversary, too.
0: Aw.
1: Yeah.
0: Fast friends.
1: She was all dressed up. He was wearing a polo shirt, shorts, and sneakers for sneaking.
0: Yeah. So there are two things happening here. As women have explained, women do not dress up for men. Women dress up for other women.
1: Mm-hmm.
0: That, I believe there is some real truth to that. The other truth is most guys are morons who should be punched in the throat. That is a saying that comes directly from who? Mother Teresa. That is correct. That is correct. Why would you do that? Why do you think that's okay? Oh, were you comfortable? Is that it? Is this whole thing about being comfortable? Steakhouse, a place that matters, where you're going to spend a couple bucks. Have a little respect for yourself. Certainly have respect for your wife. At that moment, did she realize, my gosh, what a waste of this many years?
1: No, but one thing that happened after they left, I said, huh?
0: Right?
1: I said, shorts, sneakers, look at me. And I was, you know me, I'm just a simple blue collar Joe.
0: That's what you are.
1: That's what I am. But I had a nice shirt on and nice, sensible slacks. And so I was like, hey, I dressed up for the occasion. And then there was another couple. Now, this is the question I have for you. They were sitting at the bar, and they just came in for a drink.
0: Right.
1: And he was wearing, she had a stylish blouse.
0: Oh, was it stylish?
1: Yes. And again, sensible slacks. He had on shorts and a polo shirt. Now, they just came in for a drink and sat down at the bar. Is that acceptable?
0: I don't. Okay. If it is the restaurant inside the clubhouse at the golf club, yes. Otherwise, see, I'm going to offend a lot of people.
1: Go on.
0: I'm going to offend so many people.
1: Tony at EatDrinkSmokeShow.com.
0: I don't want to offend those people. What scumbags? Why do you do this? And the shorts, what? If you were wearing pants and a polo, I could almost forgive. I wouldn't, but I could almost forgive. I am outside with you right now, Fingers Malloy. Are we outside right now doing the show this week? Because the weather is just spectacular. You might be able to hear the wind blow. Listen.
1: Mm. Wow. It's like we're on the ocean.
0: Right? Paid a whole $5 to the... to the special effects department. Am I or am I not wearing a button-up shirt? Is this a true button? Yes, a button-up.
1: Yes, that's true.
0: Right? Do I or do I not have the cuffs done?
1: Yes, that's very true. And I, knowing that we were going to do Eat, Drink, Smoke today, and of course, we video the show, and you can find that over at YouTube. Just look for Eat, Drink, Smoke. I ironed my T-shirt.
0: Right, you're wearing your Detroit Lions gear. You're representing a team that's going to definitely go 8-9 this year. Going to be fantastic.
1: We're not talking about the Colts,
0: right? No. The Colts are going to go 0-40. If Daniel Jones actually is healed, mm-hmm. which is a question, I wish the man well. All bets are off. Everything is possible if Sauce Gardner can be healthy on the defensive side of the ball. Everything's possible. It's the Colts. They'll go 7-10.
1: Wow.
0: By the way, just missed the playoffs.
1: But by the way, it was Daniel Jones who was having a drink in shorts.
0: Then he was still wrong.
1: It wasn't him.
0: Did you wear that T-shirt to the Fine Steakhouse? No, you didn't. No. You know why? That's why. You don't wear a polo shirt. It's just wrong. Drives me crazy. But that has nothing to do with the story at hand. Because this is a story about mistakes when eating at a steakhouse. And the first mistake they say you make is not listening to your server. And I had to figure out what they meant. When the server arrives, look up and be attentive. Ask for recommendations. If you have your phone in your hand, put it down. Ignoring the server gives the impression that they offer little value to you. A steakhouse is meant to be an experience, often a long one, so sit back, relax, and enjoy the show. I think you don't be rude to the server so they don't spit your food. Isn't that it?
1: That's it. But also, we had this conversation a couple of weeks ago where I said I didn't listen to the server, but that was at a bar and grill where you could tell this isn't an experience. This is, what do you want to eat? Let's get moving. I got to turn this table over. Right. Steakhouse, you're there for 2 hours, and they want you to come back because it's a high-dollar experience. And they want to make it the best for you. So, yes, I completely agree. You got to listen to your server.
0: I'm asking who isn't. Oh, that's right. The same scumbag is wearing a polo shirt and shorts to the steakhouse. That's two strikes on you, kitten.
1: Wow.
0: Oh, my goodness gracious. These people. These people.
1: So you can't even stop into the bar if you're driving by and you say...
0: Yeah, that is a great question. By the way, we'll have this article up at eatdrinksmokeshow.com because we're never going to get to everything. I think that's a really good etiquette question. If you're driving by and it's your place, can you stop in shorts and a, like after a golf game?
1: They seem to be somewhat regulars. It sounded like they knew.
0: One of the things that I dismiss is the idea of the regular patron, and I can't. Because, for example, Ruth's Chris, many people think of it as a special occasion kind of place. That's not how they view themselves. They view themselves as the everyday place, a place for regulars. Certainly regulars who aren't afraid to spend a dollar, but they have regulars at the bar and in the bar area, etc. So the answer has got to be, yeah, it is okay. It is. For the occasion, like if you're going for purpose, no, you're a small man. That's what you are. I say it without an ounce of hesitation. Without an ounce, you're the guy who, when the police come in, you point to the closet and say, "My friend's in there, go get him."
1: It reminded me of, there was a video that popped up in my feed of a man who was surprising his soon-to-be fiance. She was an anchor on a television show, and he showed up close to her on the air wearing cargo shorts.
0: Yes, she should have said that. See, drink, smoke.
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0: Eat, drink, smoke. It is your cigar, bourbon, foodie extravaganza. I'm Tony Kent. That right there is America's favorite amateur drinker, Fingers Malloy, and it's beautiful out. We decided to do the show outdoors today. The weather is low, mid-70s, cloudy, sunny.
1: 72.
0: Ah, look at you. Look, human weather van. That's what they call Fingers Malloy.
1: Among other things.
0: Among other things. And the weather's spectacular. It's a little breeze. It's wonderful. Like, we're doing the show outside. We're doing it. We can. So we did, and we are smoking the A.J. Fernandez Decenio 10th Anniversary Toro. It's a 6.5x54 Mexican San Andreas wrapper, Nicaraguan, in the binder and the filler. Now, they call this a medium full. I don't have it yet. Now, you're into the second third. I'm still working my way. You've ripped off both bands already.
1: Oh,
0: your cigar is naked.
1: It's that kind of weather outside where it's like, I don't need any of this. Take it off. That's what I did.
0: Is that what happened?
1: Yeah, next comes the shirt. You're in for a treat, YouTube.
0: It is beautiful. And this wrapper, the San Andreas, is just, it's maybe the best color I've seen in a while. It is gorgeous with this bit of veining of black. It is absolutely beautiful. A touch of oil to it. No grit. I happen to like grit in a wrapper. The draw is nice. I would say a little loose. I wouldn't mind a little bit of a tighter draw. That's my take. I could use a little more heft in the cigar, just a touch, but it's a soft box press in the 6.5x54. Absolutely wonderful. Fingers Malloy, is this in your humidor for $14 a stick?
1: Yes.
0: Yeah. Now, so this has a place in your life.
1: Yeah, this is what I would say. Regarding the hand feel, I feel like the box press kind of cancels out a little bit of the light in the hand feel of the hand feel.
0: Respect.
1: When it comes to, you brought it up earlier about whether it's medium full. To me, this is playing medium.
0: Yeah.
1: I wouldn't go anywhere near full, but I'm only getting into the second third of my cigar. You're still in the first third. It really hasn't changed all that much for me.
0: Ah, now you stole my line. You stole my line. It's interesting. We got a Mexican San Andreas, Nicaraguan in the binder and the filler, and it has stayed in a very unique monotone with this, let's call it a broad painting of black pepper on the tongue, but a very dull black pepper. I'm not saying that as the flavor is dull, but just in terms of low. It's not having a lot of movement. And then there is this wood. Now, what's interesting, it's not cedar. There's none of that cedar spice. It can play almost as a little bit of leather, but it's not an overly rich leather. So there's nothing outlandish about the flavor. There's nothing that's overwhelming about the flavor. There's nothing bad about the flavor. It has remained constant. At the first puff was like, ooh, what is this? And has remained constant ever since. And I'm not saying it's bad. I am saying I hope that there's some movement.
1: Here's what I thought, is that it almost has a taste as if the tobacco was aged in a bourbon barrel. There's like a little bit of an oak feel to it. There's a cocoa for me that you could talk me into that black pepper. But that's been it. And that's good enough for me. And, you know, the other things that we normally talk about as far as whether it's been difficult to maintain, it's been flawless as far as that goes. Nice, even burn. Haven't had to touch it up at all. So at $14 a stick, yeah, that's in my humidor.
0: I like $14 a stick for this, for size and presentation, right? For a softbox press, I'm happy to do it. I just hope. Yeah, you are into the second third, man.
1: Yeah,
0: you are moving.
1: And
0: is it smoking faster than you thought?
1: Yes, but part of it is me.
0: Yeah,
1: I'm. You know how you talk about how when you are reviewing a bourbon, you've got the two sip methodology.
0: That is correct.
1: I am a two puffer.
0: Ah,
1: I grab the cigar, and for some reason, I do a double draw, and then put the cigar down. And I don't know if part of it is just my personality from formerly being a cigarette smoker, to where it's like, oh, gotta get that, ooh, cigarette smoker. Yeah, and not being able to relax. And then part of it is I really, really hate having to touch up my cigar, because inevitably what happens is I get it too hot, and then you get that ammonia taste to it, and that's no good.
0: It's time, Fingers Malloy. for news of the week.
1: So this is a local story here.
0: Wait, was I supposed to respond to you and your ammonia taste? You were telling it. You were just going through it. Was I supposed to?
1: No, you weren't at all.
0: I feel bad now. No, like, was I supposed to say something?
1: I just assumed by you not responding, that means that you love that ammonia taste in your cigarette.
0: I in no way love that ammonia taste in my cigar. But I feel bad. Like maybe I was supposed to respond. Like maybe I was supposed to say something. Like sometimes I think I'm a bad co-host.

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2: Give him the chair.
1: Fox 59.
2: The chair. Innocent until proven guilty. If guilty, chair. I'm not even a death penalty guy. Chair. Ah, these freaking fraudsters. I hate all these people. With passion, I hate these people.
1: For me, this should not be a political issue. This shouldn't be a partisan issue, I should say. This should be, anytime you hear of stories about Medicaid fraud, people should be up in arms and want all of this investigated and all the fraud rooted out and the people who are responsible for this fraud thrown away, thrown into the prison, and have that ammonia taste.
2: Oh, yes. They should have to deal with the ammonia taste. That, or they should taste nickels. Right?
1: Nickels.
2: I could have gone with pennies, but they don't make those anymore, so I just went with nickels.
1: Well, that would be a good use for pennies. They don't use them anymore.
2: The attorney general in Indiana was investigating them because the Department of Health got a complaint alleging that the owner of the senior home care approved fake caregiver hours into the company's reporting system. What are you doing? What are you doing? Now, innocent until proven guilty. I'm going to say that again because I really don't want to get sued. They received $10,922,000 between September of 2023 and August of 2025. Just $3 million short of what Fingers Molloy made in the same span.
1: Ah, that's some scratch. And here's the kicker. So court documents allege that these folks, or at least one of them, spent hundreds of thousands of dollars from senior home care businesses accounts on luxury travel, nightclubs, and other personal expenses, including DoorDash and Uber. $329,956 on nightclubs.
2: Really?
1: Over 300 grand on nightclubs? What the heck is going on there?
2: That's a lot of Cristal and Diddy parties. So that's, I'm pretty sure that's what happens there.
1: $180,000 on hotels. $330,000 on nightclubs. $180,000 on hotels. I don't know about you. I love to go clubbing.
2: I know you do.
1: Oh, can't get enough of the clubbing.
2: Right?
1: I'm not going to the right clubs, apparently. Or maybe I am going to the right clubs. Either way, $330,000 on nightclubs.
2: Are we being honest with each other?
1: Sure.
2: That's a tremendous number of hookers.
1: You think?
2: Yes, I think.
1: Medicaid hookers?
2: Oh, Medicaid hookers. And they come with the bed with the rails. And that's what makes them so expensive.
1: I saw Medicaid hookers open up for Four Non Blondes in 96. Fantastic show.
2: You win this round. These people, if guilty, there's not enough jail. Innocent until proven guilty. Don't sue. Deep drink smoke.
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11: From the people who brought you It's the Dog Park comes

0: I was watching Jeopardy because my oldest is addicted to Jeopardy. And one of the answers, right, we got to answer in the form of a question, it was, what is quiet quitting? Something that we've discussed right here on the show. It's Eat, Drink, Smoke. I'm Tony Katz, and that is Fingers Malloy right there.
1: I was going to guess if the answer in the form of the question was, who let the dogs out?
0: Ah, nice. And the question was, who?
1: See,
0: I could have done that. So it's a story about not even the quiet quitting. So the quiet quitting idea was that people, they do the minimum at work and they're not really interested in the job, which is how a lot of people already do their jobs anyway.
1: For decades,
0: if not a millennia.
1: And yet people think, I need to come up with a new term for this.
0: Just egomaniacs right there.
1: Phoning it in, ladies and gentlemen.
0: But now there's the conversation of the labor force. Right? There's something called the labor force participation rate, which certainly has been lower, which is the amount of people who are capable of working versus the amount of people who are working. And there are all sorts of reasons why someone might not be in the labor force. They already got a job. Is one way to look at that, or the taking on a second job or retire. I shouldn't say that. They already have a job, so they're already counted. They could have retired, so they're not doing any other job, or they're doing something maybe part-time, and that doesn't actually count towards these types of statistics. They are involved in the gig economy, right? That changes these things. But according to the story here from the Federal Reserve Bank of St. Louis, as provided by the New York Post, 105.8 million people are not in the labor force. That comes after a surge of 832,000 dropping out of the labor force in June alone. So is this the boomers retiring? Is this people moving to other types of work? Is this a conversation of, you know what, none of it's worth it. I've got enough money and I'll just retire like this. It doesn't matter what the existence is. It's better than going to work every day. And I'll do some, I don't know, some kind of OnlyFans thing and I'll make a couple of bucks that way. I don't know what to make of this, because this is higher than the Great Recession. This is higher than COVID. You tell me, Fingers, what the hell?
1: Well, two things. One, COVID changed the mindset of many Americans as far as what work's role is in their life. And you know, you start hearing these numbers about, oh, this is the largest number of people not participating in the workforce. And part of it you naturally want to assume is, geez, the boomers are retiring. You got more people who are calling it quits and moving into retirement. But there's a quote here in the story. It says, we've got a big problem.
0: To say who let the dogs out?
1: That's what the kids like to call a callback, ladies and gentlemen.
0: Huh?
1: We've got a big problem with the flight from work of prime age men. And that's what's been carrying the overall prime age labor force participation.
0: About the men.
1: Yes.
0: By what do they say what they consider prime age men? Because when we talk about labor force, they talk about people 16 years of age and up. Right. So that's where the cutoff is, age 16. I was curious if they gave it, because I don't remember that from the article, if they gave what the prime men age is, because I would assume they're talking about us, Fingers.
1: Hey,
0: prime
1: don't
0: men.
1: Blame me. I'm a prime man who has 14 gigs. Mm. So I'm doing my best, ladies and gentlemen.
0: You're trying to pick up the slack.
1: Yeah, I'm trying to keep the economy afloat with these hands.
0: Do you want the answer as to why prime men are not in the workforce?
1: I would love to hear your answer.
0: Or do you want to take this first? We both have the answer.
1: No, you go ahead.
0: Oh, this gets rough. The reason prime men are not in the workforce is because America, via culture, kicked them out of the workforce. They didn't get the promotion. A woman did. They didn't get the promotion because this group did. They didn't get the promotion because that group did. Now, I don't argue people of merit getting promotions. What I argue is, you pushed for two decades. You have to go to college. You have to go to college. If you don't have a college degree, you don't have anything. And the only thing these universities cared about, by their own admission, there are plenty of articles out there about it, is how many women they had and how many of this group they had and how many of that group they had. They did nothing to attract men to colleges. As a matter of fact, men were called what? Toxic. Toxic masculinity. A host of these things. They were the problem. They were the issue. It's too many men. We need to have this. We need to have that. Is there any wonder why men are like, forget it. I don't need to be any part of this. I don't need that. I don't need anybody looking me the wrong way. I don't want to go through some kind of training. I don't want to be accused of anything. I'll find another way to do this. Thank you very much. Thank you, thank you, thank you. And then we have entire cultural conversations of whether or not men have been raised to actually be men, take on responsibility, and be able to work their way up, as opposed to those who come out of colleges into the workforce and think that everything is going to be handed to them, right? It's all going to get handed to them, and they're going to have all this money, and they don't realize that they have to actually start and work and build a career. So 6-1, half a dozen the other, and pick them. But you tell me, where am I? Where? There's nothing sexist I said. There's nothing racist I said. I am discussing a fact. As a matter of fact, an undeniable fact. I would argue it with any college president anywhere in the country. Tell me where I'm wrong.
1: Well, I can tell you the first part, the answer to the first part of your question when it comes to what they consider prime age men. There's another quote here. Very roughly speaking, there are about 7 million of these men who are out of the workforce for the 25 to 54 year olds.
0: Okay, rest my case.
1: So, but my question is, I just wonder how can you do that? How are you able to just say, you know what, that whole work thing, so last week.
0: Well,
1: I'm done with it. I am just going to. I don't know. Are they cutting their losses as far as what they believe if they were passed over on that promotion and saying, I'm not participating in this. The whole system's rigged. So I'm selling off what I can and I'm just getting a studio apartment and I'm just going to try to hang out and lay low and live off of what I've built for the rest of my life. And of course, they're going to have a rude awakening that it's not going to last. How can you just quit your job and be like, I'm not working anymore?
0: So that can happen to some, but I think the problem with the argument is we're making an assumption that they built something, as opposed to mom and dad are still writing a check, as opposed to they're living in the basement. You know, it's one thing when your kid is going to college for the first couple of years and lives with you. It's one thing when the kid has graduated college and they come back home to live for a year while they're finding the job and getting things together. And you're kind of like, as a parent, I make the assumption that you're kind of happy to do that. They're getting themselves together. They're saving a couple bucks. They're being responsible. You're like, sure. How can I help?
1: Especially if they're paying off this huge student loan that they have.
0: I would argue almost for any reason. But then there are those, and we know this exists. Whatever. It's too hard. No. I can't. You don't understand. It's tougher. You don't understand. I've been done wrong. You don't understand. I've been hurt. There is a resilience and perseverance factor out there that is killing us, the lack of those things. There is a parent who is way too nice to their kid. How many times have we discussed this? If you're more interested in being friends with your kid than being a parent to your kid, you're not doing your kid any good whatsoever. And then there is the entitlement of, well, I'm not immediately making six figures. I'm not immediately doing this. This isn't worth it. I'm not going to do this. No. Everyone's against me. It's their problem. It's their problem. It's their problem. And add all these things together and then add in, and I won't shy away from this. Culturally, we did this and we have to stop. Stop hating men. And that is absolutely true for the university set. And you think about where hires are and you think about what happens on college campuses. I didn't say anything out of school. Stop hating men. And you will find that men come back. All I know is the military stopped hating men. They started focusing on lethality. They started focusing on physical fitness. They started focusing on standards. And in 2025, at this time, 2025, the Army and the Navy and the Air Force had all exceeded their recruitment goals. I think Marines hit their recruitment goals. So there's something to it. There's really something to it. Much more show to get to. This is Eat, Drink, Smoke.
2: Red Alert traffic means traffic flow is not normal. Crashes, lane closures, construction, slowdowns, and the dreaded...
3: All lanes are shut down.
4: There's a wrecker there. There's OHP there.
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12: German police find the van driver. I'm Carmen Roberts, Fox News. The man police believe rammed a van into a Berlin Pride event yesterday is dead. German authorities say that after an intense manhunt that lasted nearly 24 hours, police tracked down and shot and killed 21-year-old Abdul Balut during a confrontation. Prosecutors say that Balut was a German citizen with Lebanese roots and had sought to join the militant Islamic State group. The attack killed one person and injured 29, some of whom were stabbed. In the Middle East, President Trump orders the U.S. military to keep the pause button on as he presses for a peaceful solution to the war. U.S. Ambassador to the UN, Mike Wells, insists the president's always preferred diplomacy, denying reports the U.S. military is running low on ammunition. Fox's Madeline Rivera reports.
13: He's giving talk some space. He's giving it a little bit of room. We've had both Iman and Iran and a number of our other negotiators engaged at every level, from the most senior levels all the way down to the technical level over the past few weeks and particularly in the past few days.
14: UN Ambassador Mike Waltz acknowledged the stockpile has dwindled, but he says that's a problem they inherited from the Biden administration for giving military aid to Ukraine. At the same time, he says the U.S. has what it needs to conduct a military campaign in the Middle East and that they're actually sending more assets to the region. The New York Times, though, reports the president is holding off on strikes, partly because they're dangerously depleting U.S. interceptors and munitions.
12: And Iran says it will hold off on attacks also as long as the U.S. does. Meantime, the Trump administration has moved the names of the latest four U.S. soldiers killed in the war to a new category. They're now listed as killed in fighting that has been dubbed overseas operations. The other 14 are listed as killed in the war. 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
15: 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We'll also be checking in with our friends at Make-A-Wish Oklahoma as they continue making wishes come true for Oklahoma kids. And is it really going to be 100 degrees all week? We'll have the updated forecast. The KRMG Morning News with Skyler Cooper, Monday, 5 to 9 a.m. on 102.3 KRMG, Tulsa's News and Talk.
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0: So we take a look at the decision made by the Supreme Court regarding birthright citizenship. And being frustrated by that makes perfect sense. Because we're having an argument about what makes the citizen, and if somebody is just walking by and out pops a baby, I know, it doesn't necessarily happen like that. This isn't a cartoon. That's a citizen is a very, very odd thing to think. Well, it's not actually an invading force, so it's okay. Well, if you now have birth tourism taking place, I don't consider China the enemy, the Communist Chinese Party, the Chinese Communist Party, the enemy of free and thinking people. Well, of course I do. So is it a question of how I view it, or is it a question of how we label it? This brings us to Senator Jim Banks, because he's having a conversation about that labeling. Tony Katz today. Good to be with you. Senator Jim Banks joins us. He is the senator from Indiana. And I want to get into your Citizenship Act, what it is that you're pushing forward. It's the Citizenship Act of 2026. But I'm going to start with Iran. We have two service members lost in this, a hit on Jordan from Iran. Iran not responding to the United States and our hits on them, but rather responding by hitting neighboring nations. You have no end in sight, clearly, from President Trump. Not that I oppose having no end in sight in terms of this will end when this regime surrenders. Where are we in your view? What can you tell us on what you're told about this latest action? Because I also note we haven't done anything vis-a-vis the War Powers Act. What is the president's objective and the Pentagon's objective in this now day nine of attacks?
19: Well, President Trump told Secretary Hegseth and General Kane officially, I think on Friday, to unleash holy hell on the Iranians. And I imagine that the Iranians have felt that over the weekend. The toughest strikes are yet to come. Putting back in place some of the blockades and blocking Iran from shipping oil out of their country, that has an economic impact, but the military impact, the strikes on Iran's military bases, and what hasn't yet happened, Tony, is striking critical infrastructure in Iran. And I think that's when you fully bring them to their knees. But as far as war power resolutions in the Senate, we vote on these every week. These are attempts by the Democrats to tie the president's hands from retaliating against the Iranians. There's nothing that could be done worse than that to create a more dangerous situation for our troops and for our allies. That's why I vote against all of these fake war powers resolutions when they come before the Senate. That's not the answer. The answer is maximum economic pressure and then the toughest military strikes that we can sanction against the Iranians as well. The brief pause bought us a few weeks to restore our munition stockpiles, and that's been one hindrance of our efforts. Is we've depleted much of our munitions in both Ukraine and then the early strikes in Iran, and we need more time to rebuild our munition stockpiles. And in Indiana, and especially in much of the rest of the country, plays a role in that as we manufacture weapons and munitions to give our troops what they need to strike back.
0: Did the pause, as you bring that up, did the pause give the Iranian regime a chance to reconstitute?
19: Perhaps. I mean, I can't fully speak to that, but it did give us more time. I mean, the Iranians have been so skilled at using one-way attack drones that are very cheap. And then our response has been, too often, because we haven't adapted fully, although we are adapting quicker now, and using multi-million-dollar missiles to strike out against $10,000 one-way attack drones. Now we're building those attack drones ourselves and catching up and learning valuable lessons in both Ukraine and Iran in our own military strategy and with our own technologies. So there is hopeful news in all of this, but I think what President Trump understands is that we got to keep up the pressure on them. We have to keep our troops safe at the same time and give them what they need. And one of the big debates going on in the Congress right now is this defense supplemental bill, an additional $350 billion to amp up our military production of munitions. That's not what President Trump is asking for. That's what our military is asking for. That's what we need to keep up the pressure and to keep our troops safe at the same time. And it's what I fully support and I'm fighting for in the Congress at the moment.
0: Talking to Senator Jim Banks of Indiana, just to put a little bit of a bow on this part of the conversation regarding Iran, the president talking about holy hell, the vice president, J.D. Vance, congratulations on the baby, by the way, Mr. Vice President, seeming less interested in that. There are multiple ways to read into his appearance on the Joe Rogan Experience podcast, his support of the MOU, which I did not support. But what is the feel of the Hill? Is the desire, okay, we've seen enough of this regime, they simply can't be worked with, we want full-on regime change? Or is there a feel that the president still wants and therefore Republicans are still accepting the idea of behavior change?
19: I don't think we have a choice at this point but to support the president and our Pentagon's military's efforts to destroy everything that we can in Iran related to their military and their ability to fight back, and at the end goal of preventing them from having a nuclear weapon ever. So that's where Congress continues to stand. I think we had to give the MOU a chance. It didn't last very long. I think it was predictable. And President Trump at the same time realizing you can't negotiate with the same people who are also calling for your death. In the same breath, they're calling for President Trump's assassination while they're negotiating with him. You can't negotiate with these people. The only thing that they understand is power and force and military action. So we got to keep up the pressure on that. I think at this point we have to support the president, the commander in chief. We have to support our military, and we have to prevent Iran from ever having a nuclear weapon. I suppose all of this, Tony, just goes to show how dangerous these people would be if you put a nuclear weapon in their hands, and that's what we have to prevent them from ever happening. At the same time, gas prices are going back up. We've had troops die in combat, and most importantly, we want to keep our troops safe. And then secondary to that, of course, is the hit that Hoosiers are taking at the gas pump. So none of us in Congress, none of us at all want this to last indefinitely, but I think President Trump turning up the pressure, turning up the heat, and making them feel it is the only thing that they're going to respond to bring them back to the table to negotiate a serious deal.
20: Well, I will say for the record, sir, I don't believe any negotiation is possible, only ending is possible, but we'll save that for a part two conversation, talking to the senator from Indiana, Jim Banks, which brings us to the Citizenship Act of 2026. This is all about the Supreme Court decision. That was a 6-3 decision that upheld birthright citizenship, basically what does subject to the jurisdiction thereof on the 14th Amendment actually refer to. And it was a decision that is mostly upsetting. What you looked at was the dissent from Justice Kavanaugh in part. He voted yes in part, and he dissented in part, and that seems to be the basis of your act. Walk me through how you got to this place and what the Citizenship Act of 2026, what it is trying to accomplish.
19: Well, you got to look at what the Supreme Court ruled on and what they didn't rule on. And this is one of those Supreme Court decisions that was so bad that it's building a movement in our country to do something about it, just like Roe v. Wade did a generation before. I mean, Roe v. Wade led to the legal killing of millions of babies. In this case, I think this bad decision by the Supreme Court is an existential threat to the sovereignty of our country and allowing for birthright citizenship to continue. But what the Supreme Court struck down was President Trump's executive order banning birthright citizenship by a 6-3 ruling, as you said. And Kavanaugh was on the wrong side of that. But what Kavanaugh tipped his hat at is that what every Supreme Court justice has concurring opinion striking down President Trump, all nine justices from the right to the left, they all agree that birthright citizenship is not afforded to invaders of our country per the 14th Amendment. So when you look at that language and that statute, what the Supreme Court didn't rule on is, and Kavanaugh said this, if Congress needs to tweak the language about what an invasion is, and the Supreme Court doesn't declare an invasion, the president and the Congress do, and that the babies of those who are invading our country are not warranted birthright citizenship. We don't need a constitutional amendment, and Congress can't overturn the Supreme Court, but Congress can pass a law that says that the illegals flooding into our country over our southern border are invaders, and those invaders should not be given birthright citizenship. We've declared invasion of pirates, of Nazi spies, of terrorists. And in those cases, we're talking about hundreds. In this case, we're talking about tens of millions of illegals coming into our country, and 250,000 babies born to those illegals every single year. They should not be given birthright citizenship, and my bill would prevent that from happening. Just a couple weeks ago, we had ICE arrest a couple who had given birth to six babies who are granted citizenship. And then you had the Chinese billionaire who paid a surrogate to have 100 babies in our country who are given citizenship. Then again, a whole cottage industry in Texas of hospitals with birthright packages that are being handed out. This is wrong. It's not fair. It shouldn't stand. And my bill would block that from happening in the future.
20: As a matter of those last two things you just brought up, can your legislation be seen as retroactive? Is there, if it were to pass, signed by the president, would it now make those children no longer citizens?
19: That is my intent and my hope, and we built a number of co-sponsors over the last week, and in the House we have Brandon Gill and Greg Stubbe who are introducing versions of the same bill that I introduced in the Senate with the hope that we can stop those 250,000 a year who have been born to the illegals that were flooded into our country on Joe Biden and the Democrats' watch. I mean, this is a threat to the sovereignty of our country, as I said, and what retroactive or moving forward, we have to stop that from that happening again, or we're going to lose our country.
20: Talking to Senator Jim Banks of Indiana. Before I let you go, sir, so much of this is also now a conversation of what the president spoke about in the primetime address on Thursday, and specifically the conversation about the SAVE Act, which has made its way through the House in varying ways and attached to varying pieces of legislation, now sits before you, really sits before the leader, Senator Thune, yet we keep hearing that there's no action. Why is it so difficult for Senate Republicans to pass the SAVE Act?
19: Well, I'm glad President Trump gave the speech. It should motivate every Republican in the Senate to do something to act. The House is putting together the next reconciliation bill, Reconciliation 3.0. That's that $350 billion for our military plus the Save America Act. And we can't, by reconciliation per the rules, we can't accomplish 100% of the Save America Act, but we can get pretty close by tying federal grants to the actions of states to block illegals from voting and update their voter rolls. And so that's probably the simplest or easiest, nothing's easy, but the easiest solution or way forward. The other solution is simply nuking the filibuster rules and allowing the Save America Act to pass. We know that it has the votes necessary to pass because Mike Lee put an amendment on the floor in the last vote-a-rama, and we got Susan Collins, 50 Republicans, to vote for it for the meat of the Save America Act, and with J.D. Vance's tie-breaking vote, we know we can pass it. So we have to fight for it, and there are avenues to do that. President Trump came and spoke to our Senate Republican lunch a few weeks ago, and it was an hour-long, tough-love message to Senate Republicans that we have to fight harder for it. And his speech last week about what the Chinese have done to hack into our voter rolls and combine that with the notion that 250,000 foreigners are born on American soil, the babies of illegals in this country who are granted citizenship that can become registered voters in 18 years, and you realize that this is all about saving our country. It's an aptly named bill.
20: Senator Jim Banks of Indiana, I appreciate you taking the time. I know you're up against it. I appreciate you as always. More show coming up. This is Tony Katz today.
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0: So the World Cup comes to an end, and you have Spain defeating Argentina 1-0 in extra time. And I honestly can't tell you what happened with Argentina in this game. I can't explain why they didn't get basically a single shot on goal during regular time, only in extra time. It's very odd. Tony Katz today, an absolute pleasure to be with you guys. I would have rather Argentina over Spain, but I didn't really have too much of a dog in the fight. But everybody's talking about this brawl that took place afterwards, where after the game, I don't know, there's some pushing and shoving between one of the Spanish players and one of the Argentinian players, and somebody else gets pushed, and the Argentine player's like, oh, you want some of this? I'm going to punch you right in your mother. And it's pretty wild. This was all after the game took place. I get that emotions are high. And I will tell you that there's no judgment here. I mean, there was a punch to the throat of a Spanish player, an Argentinian, punching him in the throat. And then the same guy goes after another player. He gets down on the ground, a couple of shots up, pushed again. Someone's got to teach these Argentines how to, or is it Argentines? How to throw a punch. You gotta throw a proper punch. There's gotta be a turning of the arm, and you gotta get the hip into it and everything else. Someone teach these people. It's the end of the World Cup. You didn't play your best soccer. You got outclassed by Spain. Outclassed. And that's a hard line, to put out there. It's a hard thing for them to swallow. Why is Spain so good? Spain gave up one goal the entire World Cup. That is unbelievable. That's an unbelievable story that Spain gave up only one goal. Argentina had 8 touches in the box compared to 31 by Spain. It's hard to win that way. The question is, why is Spain so good? And the real question is, because what you wouldn't care why Spain is good, right? It wouldn't matter to us. It's a question of, can the United States ever really compete on the world stage? And the answer is somewhat. You can't compete if you don't have a level of national identity. Now, I speak to sports guys constantly who, you know, people who actually do sports and don't think that they're actually, you know, news guys or current event guys or policy guys or philosophy guys. Very few people have been able to make that crossover well. Most just sound like pompous jerks, and they're usually on the left. I would say all the pompous ones are definitely on the left. If you take a look at soccer teams, nationwide soccer teams, the country team, the national team, there is an identity to how they play. But for Spain, there is an identity to who they are. And it goes right into those youth levels, right deep into it. Their entire existence is churning out world-class soccer players, developing, investing, growing, and having this moment. This is who they are. The United States, we do that for football and basketball and baseball and somewhat hockey. It's just harder on hockey. That's all, just less people interested in it and more cost to the game. I get it. We don't do that to soccer, which is weird because soccer is the least expensive sport. Because you can play it anywhere. Basketball, you still need a hard court. You need some level of court. That's there. There's the difference. And so if you don't have that from early on, and one could argue that you're best and brightest, I don't mean it that way, but follow me, the ones who are most into the athletics are interested in the other sports, it leaves a gap. It leaves an opening. And so if the United States wants to compete on a serious level on the worldwide stage, and then of course with MLS, Major League Soccer, well then you got to bring in certainly more people from Europe. But you got to be doing more development on the young level. And you're like, there's already tons of local soccer. Yeah. But is there tons of actual development to turn them into real worldwide soccer players? That's what America has to answer. If they want this world, if they want to win in the World Cup. This is Tony Katz today.
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2: The suspect is dead. I'm Roger Stern, Fox News. Police in Berlin shot and killed a man they say drove a van into a Pride festival yesterday, killing one person and injuring dozens of others. Here's Fox's Rebecca Castor.
3: He's been identified by police as 21-year-old Abdul B, a German citizen born in the country but has family ties to Lebanon. He's known by police after committing other crimes in the past. Authorities didn't share what those were. Police believe Abdul was driving a white van that drove into a crowd near Berlin's massive Pride Festival Saturday night. German officials say all the evidence points to this being an Islamist terrorist attack because the suspect is a known radicalized member in Islamic circles.
2: Officials say others may be involved and that the country's security level, threat level, will be raised. The U.S. military says it's holding off on more strikes against Iran, at least for now. Is Fox's Madeline Rivera at the White House.
4: The U.S. says for now they do want to give diplomacy some room to breathe. And to that point, Iran and Oman held talks in Tehran over the past couple of days. And the conversation revolved mainly around the Strait of Hormuz. A spokesperson for Iran's foreign ministry says there was tangible progress made, but that negotiations will continue. The pause comes as the New York Times reports there are concerns that an escalation would further deplete the Pentagon's stockpile of interceptors and munitions. U.N. Ambassador Mike Waltz is dismissing the report, saying the U.S. remains locked and loaded and that more assets are moving into the region.
2: Meanwhile, Saudi Arabia and the Iran-backed Houthis are trading attacks after the Houthis targeted Saudi ships moving through the Red Sea. President Trump has warned that he would hold Iran responsible and inflict major military punishment if the Houthis continue. 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
13: So the commies aren't winning everywhere, right? Just way too often. I think that's the best way to say it. They didn't win in Arizona. Those primaries happening this week, and the commie got shellacked. Now, you're going to say to me, Tony, why are you saying commie? You don't know the difference between a communist and the democratic socialists? And my answer is, they don't know the difference. Why should I? Tony Katz. Tony Katz today. Good to be here. Good to be with you. Ed Morrissey joins me right now. He is the Capo di Tutti Capo over at hotair.com. Check it out for yourself. You know, the Arizona primary. I was happy to see the communists lose, and I am clear. There is no difference. You know, it's like, there was this, graph that I saw, graphic, whatever you want to call it, right? So here's the Democrat Party, right? It's a little fish, right? A little fish right over here.
14: Right.
13: And then here's the DSA, the Democratic Socialists, and they're eating the little fish. Oh, it's a bigger fish. That's the communists eating them. And then it's the Islamists eating the communists, which is the whole conversation of the Red-Green Alliance. We all know this. We've been talking about this for forever. But there is no question that the DSA are communists, and their leader, Hassan Piker, and all of them prove it. Wanting to do away with the Senate is saying we want to get rid of Article 5 of the Constitution, which means we want to get rid of the Constitution writ large. But let's talk about Arizona. Because this is a place we think of as purple. This is a place that elects Katie Hobbs as their governor. This is the place that brought us McCain and former Senator Kyle, those kinds of people. What, when you look at that election, does it say something to you about where Arizona's at or where Arizona might be trending or thinking?
14: I think it says more about what the DSA is about. The DSA has had success this year because they've targeted very deep blue constituencies, right? We're talking about really heavily Democratic districts in and around New York City, and then one in Colorado, in the Denver area, which were like on the Cook Index, D plus 20 plus, right? So they're very deep blue districts. And this is how Alexandria Ocasio-Cortez won her district 8 years ago, which she was running against a Democrat who had a chair in the House, or either a chair or a ranking membership in the House, who wasn't paying much attention. And these are low turnout districts in primaries because they're going to vote for the Democrat that wins the primary. And normally that just means the incumbent. And so people don't turn out for it. And so what the DSA does in these districts is they generate more turnout, and they can flip these seats in the primaries, but only because these districts are already inclined towards, you know, radical progressivism, and they're just waiting for people to turn out just enough to win these primaries. The problem with the district that they ran in Arizona is that it's a D plus four district. It's a moderate district. And Kai Swinton was the challenger there. Greg Stanton he is what passes for a moderate Democrat these days. He doesn't hate Israel.
13: See,
14: he's not deep into woke. He's not, you know, absolved of it either, but he's what passes for a moderate these days. And they tried to flip this district, and A, Stanton was paying attention, which is the first thing. And B, this is not the kind of district that the DSA is going to flip. It's a D plus four district. And if they did flip it, I mean, Democrats have to be breathing a sigh of relief, because if Kai Swinton had flipped that district, it may have gone to the Republicans in November, because there's enough Republicans in that district to matter, which is not the case in the districts that they flipped in New York City and in Denver.
13: But aren't we having the way you bring this up, and it's important to note what you're saying, but now we're discussing the fact that what passes for a moderate Democrat today? Because we're not, right? We're not over our skis by saying that there are no moderate Democrats anymore. We can argue that maybe this person, maybe that person, but the party, we can't argue that the party has a moderate force. The party is far left and is being dragged further left through the full-on embrace of the Democratic Socialists. So now we have to ask the question, are we discussing, well, in comparison, or do we look at the electorate and say, are we in for this or not? Is there a take? I mean, is there a take in Arizona that even the idea of allowing this guy to stay doesn't mean that the people of Arizona are down for everything?

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1: They at least they never drew that distinction, right? They didn't draw a distinction. Communism was the ultimate socialist structure for Karl Marx and Friedrich Engels. And I would say that they were probably more expert at this than AOC was. So
2: isn't that
1: Bernie Sanders.
2: Isn't that part of the joke? Talking to Ed Morrissey of hotair.com. We see the problem with those guys is they did it wrong. Lenin and Stalin, they did it wrong. Mao and Pol Pot, totally, totally wrong. There is this weird thing happening where, and it's the biggest example is Abdul El-Sayed running for Senate in Michigan, trying to win that Senate primary. Will he beat the Marge Simpson impersonator Haley Stevens? I don't know. I don't have an answer there. But he goes on the podcast with Dasha Burns. And he says, well, you know, I'm a capitalist. I read a lot of Adam Smith, and he really opposed monopolies, did Adam Smith, the invisible hand, Adam Smith, in case everybody knows where I'm talking about.
1: Not the cowardly congressman who just got done admitting that radical Islamists intimidated him into voting against military sales to Israel. Yeah. No, the original Adam Smith. I just had to work that one in there.
2: Correct. Well done. Well played. So he's like, and Adam Smith didn't believe in monopolies. We've got monopolies. And what I believe in is universal health care. I don't believe in monopolies. So the government should have the monopoly on how you die. That's like this is the point I make is, first of all, never mind the hilarity of that and the madness of that statement and how impossible it is to reconcile those two things. They're trying, they're realizing, to your point, that it doesn't work in some places and trying to push away from it. But the DSA, these communists, won't let them push away for it. They're going to be held to account for it. I've got Hassan Piker, that low-life communist who wants to see the streets flow red with the blood of the capitalists, saying to people like Mamdani, who just called for Netanyahu to be arrested, you're not going far enough. So Sayed wants to push away so he can still get the vote in Michigan. And these people are coming stronger and stronger. The question then becomes, exactly how strong are these people? Or is it just social media and nothing else? And if you push back, they'll fall.
1: Well, I think at this point, if you push back, they'll fall. The question is, are people going to push back? And they pushed back in Maine, but only because the person that they cast into the role as the working class stiff turned out to be so
2: right,
1: so freighted with just evil stuff that he couldn't be sustained. I think they're going to try to get a Plattner without Plattner, basically, in Troy Jackson, I think his name is, right? The guy that is apparently going to wind up with the nomination in Maine. And, you know, Dara Lyser-Chevalier is going to win her seat because that's a deeply Democrat seat. The problem is that once you, and this gets back to my original point, Abdul El-Sayed is having a problem because Democrats finally wised up and got everybody else out of the race except for Haley Stevens. Haley Stevens was the one person who is kind of establishment-ish for Democrats in that race, who's, I guess, normal or passes for normal in the Democrat Party. I don't think she's terribly compelling, but she's not DSA. And the Democrats finally figured out that they're going to have to start imposing some discipline on these primaries. And they got everybody else out so that Haley Stevens could go one-on-one against Abdul El-Sayed. Now, I think that that's going to succeed. The small amount of polling that's taken place since the race got down to a binary choice shows Stevens doing pretty well. I haven't taken a look in the last couple of days. I don't know if there's new polling out there. But it's clear that the Democrat Party now sees this as an existential threat. And it's not the only one, by the way. There's other existential threats out there that have to do with intersectionality that I think are even more profound, that are coming true in Texas and now in Adam Smith's seat in Washington 9. But the DSA thing is definitely an existential issue for
2: touching that really quick, because I'm curious as to where you're going. Talking to Ed Morrissey of hotair.com. Intersectionality is something we saw from the DEI crowd, that racism touches everything. You have to see where it crosses and see the issue. And therefore, everybody's always on the lookout and everybody's always offended. And that's interesting.

0: Textionality is the way of always proving you're always right without any type of actual device to prove a correct or incorrect. What are you seeing?
1: No. Intersectionality, I mean, that's part of it. But intersectionality is the system that these people created to deal with all the grievance groups. So that you could find out who should get priority. And this is an important thing in both Texas and this Washington race. So in Texas, you had, you know, James Tallarico, who's, white progressive guy out of Austin, who ran against Jasmine Crockett, who's both black and a woman. And according to intersectionality, having identification with those two groups should have made her the priority, and she should have won the race. There's a reason why Jasmine Crockett is going around and saying that the primary was racist.
0: Of course.
1: It's because she lost, right? And according to intersectionality, she had at least claim on two different levels of grievance within this DEI woke structure that Democrats and the left have adopted. Now, Tallarico's going to have to compete against that, and so far it's not going well for him. He got shouted down by a Black Lives Matter activist at a rally this week, and you've got black voters saying they're not going to turn out for him because he's not part of their grievance group, right? In Washington 9, it's a little different. There's, you know, this is Adam Smith's seat. He's running for re-election. This is right after he got done saying that, oh, well, you know, all these Muslims and Hamasniks intimidated me into voting against Israel. He's running against a woman named Melissa Chaudhry, who identifies as, at least she's wearing the hijab. Her husband is Muslim, and I don't know if she's actually personally converted or not. But they just found out that she doesn't have any mention of LGBTQ issues on her website. And so she got asked about that, and she says it's because the Muslims don't like it. And this is now a huge intersectionality issue. Do the Muslims get priority? Does Hamasniks get priority? Or do the alphabet LGBTQIA++ people get priority?
0: And
1: it's a mess. But this is the problem with intersectionality, is that it's a grievance system. There is no compromising. Somebody has to win and somebody has to lose. Jasmine Crockett lost her primary, so that means that blacks and women all lost that primary, and they're not happy about it. And most of this is due to the fact that you've got a complete buy-in on what is basically a racist and to a certain extent classist structure that says that immutable characteristics are absolutely determinative in outcomes. And if you adopt that, and immutable characteristics can also apply to religion, although that's not technically immutable, but that's basically a grievance group, is that your grievance is basically determinative. And if you believe that, then you need intersectionality in order to sort out how to redistribute the political goods within the system. And when you have free elections and those results don't match up to the intersectionality priority chain,
0: right,
1: that's when you start having problems. And this is basically what this is you can use intersectionality. I use intersectionality because that's the language that the left uses for this. But basically what this is tribalism. And I don't think a major political party can survive tribalism for very long.
0: Ed Morrissey, hotair.com. I'm up against it. I got to run. We'll talk more in the future. Keep it right here. It's Tony Katz today.
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0: What do we think of the ultimatum? President Trump saying to Iran that we will hold them responsible if the Houthis, it's like the blowfish, if the Houthis continue attacking ships in the Red Sea. I swear to you, I don't know what that means. Tony Katz today, good to be with you. Why wait? You already have the threat. The threat's enough. Take them out. Now, I get that the people who aren't thinking say, oh, what a warmonger. I am saying I don't have to wait for the violent action to be able to confront it, deal with it, and solve the problem. The Houthi rebels are bought and paid for mercenaries of the terrorist regime that controls Iran. End them. Plain and simple. I don't want any of this. I didn't ask for any of this. I didn't ask for the Iranian regime to be a bunch of terrorist lowlifes and sponsor other terrorist lowlifes. But we're here. And the only answer is end it. And power will beget more power. And the stronger we are, the more people will come to us because they want to be on the winning side. This is Warfare and Psychology 101. My gosh, why is it so difficult with Americans? Find everything at TonyKatz.com. More show coming your way. 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
9: This is a Fox News alert. The Berlin driver is dead. I'm Carmen Roberts. Police in Germany say they confronted and shot and killed the suspected terrorist responsible for the deadly van attack on the Berlin Pride event yesterday. Authorities say that all evidence points to this being an Islamic terror attack.
10: Because the suspect is a known radicalized member in Islamic circles, he's been identified by police as 21-year-old Abdul B., a German citizen born in the country but has family ties to Lebanon. He's known by police after committing other crimes in the past. Authorities didn't share what those were. Police believe Abdul was driving a white van that drove into a crowd near Berlin's massive Pride Festival Saturday night. It appears he crashed into a tree before police say he got out of the vehicle and stabbed several people with a machete.
9: Fox says Rebecca Castro. In the Middle East, the shooting may have stopped, but the pressure has not. The U.S. pauses strikes on Iran and is ramping up diplomatic efforts.
11: The White House has indicated that a variety of options remain on the table for President Trump as he explores options involving force and diplomacy. Now, the U.S. naval blockade remains in effect as the economic pressure is being felt inside of Iran. As U.S. and Iranian officials say diplomatic efforts are ongoing to reach a deal that could end the current escalation, the Iran-backed Houthis in Yemen are once again in direct conflict with Saudi Arabia after attacking two Saudi-owned oil tankers last week. The Saudis responded with heavy airstrikes against the Yemen-based proxy group. The Houthis then ramped up attacks on Saudi oil refineries, launching new missiles over the weekend.
9: Fox's Trey Yingst reporting from Tel Aviv. President Trump has warned Iran to rein in the Houthis or face what he calls major military punishment over continued attacks on commercial shipping. 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
12: 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We'll also be checking in with our friends at Make-A-Wish Oklahoma as they continue making wishes come true for Oklahoma kids. And is it really going to be 100 degrees all week? We'll have the updated forecast. The KRMG Morning News with Skyler Cooper, Monday, 5 to 9 a.m. on 102.3 KRMG, Tulsa's News and Talk.
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17: So we have all these things going on with Iran, all of these conversations going on regarding communists getting elected in the United States. We still are talking about the southern border. We've got a midterm coming up. But our life is still happening. And within our life, we still have people thinking that we shouldn't be able to protect and defend ourselves. Not just asking questions about gun rights, but still under this belief that you can get rid of all the guns. That somehow you should not be able to protect your family, the ones you love. It's maddening on every level. Tony Katz today, an absolute pleasure to be with you. We see in the courts that the Second Amendment continues to win. It does continue to win. We see success here. But it doesn't stop at all those who want to say that somehow you're wrong in your own defense. And we see that more than anything, that when you're involved in your defense, people get really bothered as if somehow you should not be allowed to defend yourself. That's an issue. Guy Relford joins me right now. Guy Relford, Second Amendment attorney in Indiana, known as the Gun Guy, does a radio show of the same name on 93.1 FM WIBC, and has also worked on the creation of laws here in the state of Indiana and things that have been modeled in other places, consulted in other places, a firearms instructor and one of my go-to experts on a lot of these subjects. But what you really do, Guy, you're there in the courtroom and you're engaged in the protection of people's rights. And very recently, there was a person you were defending, found not guilty, as the reporting goes locally, got into a fight outside of a bar where he was arrested, where he got shot before being arrested. There was a back and forth. He was found not guilty. I want to start with this case, and I'd like for you to go through how this case developed and some of the particulars here, if you would, sir.
18: Absolutely. This is a case in Marion County, Indianapolis, and my client was out at a kind of local neighborhood bar, and he's from that neighborhood, and he knows the area well. His dad's been going to the same little neighborhood bar for a long time. And he went in to have a couple of drinks and struck up a conversation with another bartender at the bar who was getting ready to leave and said, "Hey, listen, we've got a female bartender who's closing tonight, probably around 2 a.m. I'm really worried about her being walked to her car, being secure and safe when she goes to her car late at night. Are you going to stick around that late? Because if you don't, I will. I want to make sure we get her walked safely to her car. My client agreed to do that and did so about 2:30 in the morning. There had been another guy in the bar that nobody knew, who was acting kind of strangely, was very keen on letting everybody in the bar know that he had a gun. He pulled the gun out on the patio of the bar for some unknown reason. He pulled the gun out in the bar, put it on the bar, showed it to the bartender, this female bartender he was apparently trying to show off. Nobody knew this guy, and so there was some real concern about him in particular. And one of the reasons this other gentleman there wanted my client to walk the bartender out at the end of the evening. My client did that. And just as he's walking away from her car, he sees this other guy who had apparently been lurking around the outside of the bar, suddenly out of the shadows, come over and approach the bartender's car. My client turned around and said, "Hey, man, she doesn't want to talk to you. Leave her alone. She's just trying to get home." And a scuffle then ensued. And in the course of that, my client got shot by the other guy in the chest, then successfully wrestled the gun away from him and shot the guy with his own gun and successfully defended himself, defended the bartender. You would think this would be a story of heroism and there would be thanks and congratulations all around. Not so. The Marion County Prosecutor's Office decided that my client had, quote, been the initial aggressor. And there's a rule of law in Indiana, part of our self-defense statute, which can't claim self-defense if you're the initial aggressor, if you start the fight. And that's what they claimed, even though there was no real indication my client ever did any such thing. But that's what we had a trial over. We had a jury trial, 12 people from Marion County, after a three-day trial, concluded, as we asked them to do, as I asked them to do, that my client had completely acted in self-defense. That was legal under the law of Indiana, and he was found not guilty.
17: So I should say, like in many places across the country, Marion County is where Indianapolis is, the capital of the state. And we have a very left-leaning prosecutor here. And there's a lot of cases that don't get prosecuted. There are a lot of issues with this prosecutor. His name is Ryan Mears. But let us start where we start. And this is why I bring it up. This is why it was so fascinating to me. This is an open and shut for a lot of people. In a lot of places where there's clearly an aggressor, we see prosecutors not engage in prosecution. But in this case, the prosecutor did. Is this because, as I see it, and you can argue that it's cynical. I'm not trying to be cynical. I'm saying this is what I'm noticing. The idea of self-defense for some segment of the population is a repulsive argument. It's the craziest thing in the world to me, but you live it every day. You are the guy who was representing Eli, a shooting that took place in a local shopping mall near here where there was somebody who was a threat, and it was this your client who took him down in 13.5 seconds, I believe. I think there's a t-shirt and everything else about it. Am I wrong? Am I off base in my assessment that there seems to be a real disdain for people engaging in self-defense from certain parts of law enforcement and prosecutors' offices?
18: Yeah, there absolutely is. And I can give you a very specific example of it because, and I'll tell you why there is, Tony, at least this is my confirmed belief. And I think based on a lot of the facts and being a part of this legal community for a long time. And that is, there are a lot of people out there that dispute the idea that there's such a thing as a good guy with a gun and dispute the idea that armed citizens actually prevent crime and successfully defend themselves. And so when they see someone who the rest of us would look at and say, hey, wow, there's an example of a good guy with a gun. There's an example of an armed citizen, private citizen, acting lawfully, defending himself, defending other people. They feel the need to try to tear that down because they don't want to concede that law-abiding citizens carrying guns actually diminishes crime, prevents mass shooting, and allows people to defend themselves successfully against violent criminals. It's like they have to concede the gun control debate, or at least a key pillar of their argument in a gun control debate, if they admit that good guys with guns actually protect themselves, protect the community, protect other people. And so that's why there's this cynicism, but it's more than that. It's this aggressive attack on the ability to defend yourself. And I don't have to guess too much about that because there's an article, and you Google this, you can go find it, where Ryan Mears is being interviewed, the Marion County prosecutor, about the number of self-defense shootings that he's seeing in Indianapolis. And he actually bemoans the fact, he complains about the fact that his office has seen an increase in self-defense shooting. And at one point, and this was several months before my trial, but I read it, and he said, you know, we've only lost a very few murder trials in Marion County since I've been prosecutor, and the very few we've lost have been self-defense cases. And so this whole area of self-defense really inhibits our ability to get convictions. Like, this is a horrible thing. And I'm reading this article going, well, first of all, I'm going to inflate those numbers when I try my case, because I had no doubt I was going to have to try this self-defense case. And I really believe from the beginning, because my client did act in self-defense, and I was confident that I would be able to convince a jury of exactly that. So my first thought was, first of all, I'm going to add to those numbers. Secondly, why are you charging these cases to begin with if they're self-defense? And so there's this, I think it's an attack on the Second Amendment by trying to tear down this idea of law-abiding citizens defending themselves or defending others. And I think that's the mindset, and that flows over into decisions like I saw in this case, which is the Marion County Prosecutor's Office not only deciding to charge this guy, the only plea they ever offered him was to plead guilty to murder and take 45 years in prison. And even during the trial judge looked at the prosecutor when the trial judge clearly saw that we had something to talk about on self-defense. He looked at the lead prosecutor and said, have you made an offer in this case? You haven't even offered him voluntary manslaughter? And he said something off the cuff like, well, he'd have to admit, you know, take 30 years or some ridiculous thing. I said, absolutely not. Let's have us a trial. Let's see what a jury has to say about it.
19: 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You can find him on Twitter, X, at Guy Relford. Let's, before we lose our minds on the idea that no plea was offered, and I'm certainly glad you didn't take a plea on any level, let's talk about what the law is and this concept of self-defense, because as I know things, and I don't claim an expertise on the law here, there is a question of how else you can get out of a situation before lethal force has to be utilized. So as somebody who is interested in making sure I'm able to protect myself and protect my family, protect my home, et cetera, what did this case revolve around? What was the argument that you made or and that other people could understand as this is self-defense and then there are offshoots that maybe don't fit into that category?
18: Yes, that's a great question. And that is the law of self-defense in Indiana. It's all codified. Somebody wants to look it up, just Google 35-41-3-2.
19: And so wait, there's a difference between what Indiana might do and what Oklahoma might do or Michigan might do, Charlotte and North Carolina, I should say, et cetera.
18: Exactly. And most self-defense laws in most states are based on common principles, but they all vary a little bit. And it's something I have to be careful of when people ask me to comment, for instance, on self-defense cases out of the state of Indiana. But Indiana statute is codified. Self-defense law is right there in the statute. And it says that in this case, and there are various sections, there's one section we refer to as the Castle Doctrine that refers to what the rules are when you're in your home. There's another section that deals with preventing the hijacking of an airplane. I mean, there's all these little subsections, but what I call the general self-defense statute applies to you no matter where you are. It says that you can use reasonable force to protect yourself or another person from the what you reasonably believe to be the imminent use of unlawful force. So that's just talking about reasonable force. And then it goes on to say, and you can use reasonable force, including deadly force, if, and there's a big if, oh, by the way, it adds with no duty to retreat. That's what a lot of people refer to as a stand your ground provision. So you can use reasonable force, including deadly force, with no duty to retreat if, this is a big, huge if, you reasonably believe that that force, meaning deadly force, is necessary to prevent serious bodily injury to you or a third person or to prevent the commission of a forcible felony. So if you reasonably believe that you're preventing serious bodily injury to you or a third person or the commission of a forcible felony. So that's the standard. But then there's another provision that I refer to. I call them the you're the bad guy rules. And what I mean by that is a statute says you can't claim self-defense if you're the bad guy. So when are you the bad guy? Well, that section says you're the bad guy. You can't claim self-defense if you're committing or escaping after the commission of a crime. If you provoke an attack by someone with the intent to hurt them. And then the other one that applied to our case, according to the prosecutor's office anyway, was if you were the initial aggressor and or you're what we call a mutual combatant, meaning you've basically agreed to go have a fight with someone. And so those are the you're the bad guy rules that say even if you're otherwise justified in using deadly force or force at all, you can't claim self-defense if you fall into one of these provisions. So the initial aggressor one is what the prosecutor, what they argued in my case, and we proved that didn't happen.
17: So now, as we look at this decision and these kinds of things, you know, people do pay attention to in other states, and they'll take a look at things, what happens here and what happens there. What is there a position that we should be looking at federally on some of these things? Is there a, talking to Guy Relford, Second Amendment attorney, relfordlaw.com, R-E-L-F-O-R-D, relfordlaw.com. Is there, you know, I hate being a guy that says there should be a law, there ought to be a law. But is there a conversation that needs to happen federally about the protection of citizens so these lawsuits don't come? Because part of the squeeze here, like, for example, not offering a plea and hoping that you would come to them with some kind of plea, is the cost that it takes to be able to defend yourself against the state, if you will, for something that every rational person says, oh, I understand this. Why are they being prosecuted? How do we stop this madness? I only got about 60 seconds with you there, Guy. Is there a way, or is there legislation conversations to stop this madness before it starts?
18: You know, I don't think so, Tony. I mean, first of all, I don't think it's a federal issue. I'm not sure the federal government would be constitutionally empowered to enact such legislation. I think it's a matter of states' rights, and I think it's a 10th Amendment issue there. But even at the state level, I think the system requires prosecutorial discretion. And part of that is, I think, making good decisions when we go to the ballot box and elect prosecutors who apply the law as they should, because the system can work. The system that we have and the law here in Indiana is solid. You talk about, you know, potential lawsuits. I wrote a bill in 2019 that passed. You have absolute civil immunity from liability if you successfully use force in self-defense as justified by the self-defense statute. So we have a great protection on that point. We have since 2019, since my bill passed. But I don't think there's legislation. I think it just requires good people that we elect in office who make sound decisions based on the law and not their ideology about gun rights or the Second Amendment.
17: Anytime we can answer the question with, we have to vote better, I tend to flow with that answer. Guy Relford, relfordlaw.com, on the Twitter X at Guy Relford, R-E-L-F-O-R-D. I appreciate you taking the moments to be with us. We'll talk again soon. Keep it here. This is Tony Katz today.
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0: president having an Oval Office presser as he's sitting with the president of Lebanon. And he has asked a question about Iran. And, well, it got a little heated, as the kids say.
1: Mr. President, there are no signs that Iran is ready to stop fighting. So what is the plan? Is the plan to just keep bombing until they give up?
2: There are no signs. What, do you know something that I don't know?
1: Well, they continue to attack our allies.
2: You don't know what the dialogue is behind the scenes, that they want to meet desperately to try and end it because they're getting decimated. You don't get that when you listen to your fake station, but you don't know. You don't know anything.
1: So what, talks are
2: you know
1: still
2: something
1: possible,
2: that I don't know? Do you know something I don't know?
1: Well, tell us.
2: I will tell you. They want to desperately meet. And until they're ready to meet in a meaningful way, we have no interest in.
0: We shouldn't be meeting at all. We should end the regime. Tony, you warmonger. Oh, stop it. Tony Katz. Tony Katz today. President Trump saying that the United States would hit any site where Iran is considering developing nuclear capabilities. I would argue that they won't continue trying to build a nuclear weapon if you simply stopped them from being in existence. That's the end. I mean, my logic is pretty unassailable there. It is. It's just, oh, sorry, there's a little bug trying to fly near me. The Iranians sent it there to try and keep me quiet, but it's not going to work. I'm going to be like the guy in Raiders of the Lost Ark. I'll eat the damn fly, but I'm going to speak truth to power. That's the way it's going to go. That's the way this ends. It ends with the Iranian regime ending. And you will have a much better opportunity for peace and us not to have to think about the Middle East for 5 minutes if the Iranian regime was gone. Not Israel, the Iranian regime. The Abraham Accords proves that you have nations that don't agree with Israel on a host of things, but they can still engage some trade and not kill each other. It's not true with Iran. They do things with Iran out of fear. Iran is the destabilizing force, and Iran with a nuclear weapon is certifiably insane. Trump knows this. I'm asked, whose troops are you going to use? Ah, this is the boots on the ground conversation. Israeli, Bahrain, UAE, Saudi, we'll get some French troops in there. We can do this. Because I don't know every conversation happening behind the scenes, but that has to be one of them. And if it's not, well, that's just nuts. This is Tony Katz today.
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4: German police find the van driver. I'm Carmen Roberts, Fox News. The man police believe rammed a van into a Berlin Pride event yesterday is dead. German authorities say that after an intense manhunt that lasted nearly 24 hours, police tracked down and shot and killed 21-year-old Abdul Balut during a confrontation. Prosecutors say that Balut was a German citizen with Lebanese roots and had sought to join the militant Islamic State group. The attack killed one person and injured 29, some of whom were stabbed. In the Middle East, President Trump orders the U.S. military to keep the pause button on as he presses for a peaceful solution to the war. U.S. Ambassador to the UN, Mike Wallace, insists the president's always preferred diplomacy, denying reports the U.S. military is running low on ammunition. Fox's Madeline Rivera reports.
5: He's giving talk some space. He's giving it a little bit of room. We've had both Iman and Iran and a number of our other negotiators engaged at every level, from the most senior levels all the way down to the technical level over the past few weeks and particularly in the past few days.
6: UN Ambassador Mike Waltz acknowledged the stockpile has dwindled, but he says that's a problem they inherited from the Biden administration for giving military aid to Ukraine. At the same time, he says the U.S. has what it needs to conduct a military campaign in the Middle East and that they're actually sending more assets to the region. The New York Times, though, reports the president is holding off on strikes, partly because they're dangerously depleting U.S. interceptors and munitions.
4: And Iran says it will hold off on attacks also as long as the U.S. does. Meantime, the Trump administration has moved the names of the latest four U.S. soldiers killed in the war to a new category. They're now listed as killed in fighting that has been dubbed overseas operations. The other 14 are listed as killed in the war. 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

0: people simply won't go quietly into that good night, or gentle into that good night, if I can be so bold. Tony Katz. Tony Katz today. Find everything I do at TonyKatz.com. One of those people is Jasmine Crockett. Jasmine Crockett. Now, usually it's about this time that I share some Masterpiece Theater. I used to do Jasmine Crockett Masterpiece Theater, and I'd play the music. I'm just skipping the music. Because the 1-2 punch from the soon-to-be former congresswoman is really a stunning indictment. It's an indictment of two things. It's an indictment of her as an ignorant woman. Allow me to say it again. Jasmine Crockett is an ignorant woman. Now, she can have this degree and she can have that degree, and she could have won this award, she could have done this thing. But if these are the kind of comments you're going to leave us with, Representative Crockett, ignorant fits. Now you're going to say to me, well, you can't say that because you're a black woman and I'm a white man. You're an ignorant woman, Jasmine Crockett. I'm not at fault for this. How dare you tell me I shouldn't notice? You see, if I didn't notice, I would be an ignorant man. And I just don't want to live my life that way. So I notice things. And what I notice is that you are an ignorant woman. That's what I noticed. You are what you are, what you are. You don't have to be. Because you bring up part of a conversation where I agree with you. You got hosed by white guy James Tallarico and white guy Stephen Colbert. Ho, ho, ho, ho, ho. Yes, you did. Those guys, absolutely, my view, conspired to keep you off of TV and to help James Tallarico get a nomination. That happened. But even in your presentation of that, you can't stop yourself from looking terrible. Unless, of course, your objective is to demand fealty from people who look like you. Let me start where I start. This is Representative Crockett. She is speaking at a hearing. This is House Oversight. And she is asking questions regarding what happened in the World Cup. I don't know why, because this was a conversation about the Smithsonian. I will say without question that the people who are discussing the fact that the Smithsonian has been a politicized institution that was absolutely doing damage to our museums and others in their presentation of history, manipulation of history, abusing those and moments in history. Oh, terrible work from the Smithsonian. There are people who are upset on the left because changes are being made, and they're saying you're trying to whitewash black history. Absolutely not. That would be unacceptable. We should stop that in every way. But the manipulation of history to fit a woke desire was absolutely happening. I've seen it with my own eyes. If you visited D.C., you may have very well seen it with your own eyes as well. And I'm glad that it's being corrected. America is not a racist nor bigoted country. America has a history as complex and as involved as any other country, yet we move daily towards the more perfect union. That should be our story. But when you profit off of everything's terrible and you're always a bigot for your existence, well, you can't ask them to change that. That's how they profit. And that's why, and I'll say it again, we have to win elections and they have to lose elections. I am a big believer in this theory of, you've heard Trump say this before, too big to rig. You got to overwhelm. So many people have to come out to vote that they simply can't fake that many votes. You can't make it easy on them. Tony, are you saying elections are rigged? I am saying that large-scale voter turnout on the political right or for those who are not progressive loons is better for America. That's what I say. But this is Representative Crockett. This is a House Oversight hearing regarding the Smithsonian, and she wants to bring up the World Cup, Argentina versus Spain, and racism. Let's go.
1: Recognized.
2: Thank you.
1: Thank you, Jeff.
0: Much better.
1: The World Cup that captured the imaginations of the entire world when they saw all of these people of color that was playing for all these teams. And ultimately, if you recall, the last two teams, it was Argentina and Spain. And it seemed like the vast majority of the world was rooting for Argentina, or actually against Argentina, right? And why was that? Just give me an explanation if you could guess, if you'll just let them finish the answer. Okay.
2: Spain are the best team. Maybe that's why they were rooting for them.
1: There's also a racist history that exists.
3: Mr. Beyer, you recognize.
0: What? They rooted against Argentina, or was it for Argentina because they're racist or they're not racist? What is she doing? Now, I'm not going to spend any time going through the history of Argentina nor Spain. I'm going to go back to Representative Crockett and ask, what the hell are you talking about? The Argentine fans are all racist. The Spanish fans are all racist. People who wanted Messi to get another World Cup are racist. People who wanted to see Spain and this young kid and the future of soccer, they're... Also, can we go back to... You think the World Cup was about watching people of color? The World Cup was about kick-ass soccer. It was outstanding. The final, Spain and Argentina, Argentina loses to Spain 1-0 in extra time. It was actually a rather uneventful game. Argentina did not play well, and I can't understand it. No shots on goal, no shots on target, nothing. Very, very, very weird. The World Cup was exceptional. I don't care if you like soccer or not. It means nothing. The World Cup in the United States, with a little assist from Mexico and Canada, it was exceptional. It was remarkably done.

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1: Absolutely. It was a knockout for America. Knockout for the United States. Really stupendously well done. Oh, and the Iranian team was upset that they didn't get to stay in the U.S. They had to fly back to Mexico after every game. See? Everything worked out terrific. People of color. I watched Congo because they were playing amazing soccer and you were rooting for them. Never once did anybody think, my gosh, I did not know black people could play soccer so well. Jasmine Crockett, what the hell's wrong with you? The Ivory Coast, they were crushing. It was amazing to see them to get into the round of 32. It was cool. There was some underdog stuff. It was awesome. And the United States, which killing me how they went out to Belgium. But they would win, and now you've got 80,000 people singing Take Me Home, Country Road. I'm sorry. Spectacular. And no one said, look at all these people of color. No one. You weirdo. You weirdo race-obsessed freak. Which brings us to a part two on Jasmine Crockett. Where she's at some an event, I think it's called the World Black Forum. I don't know. Guess you could do anything you want, right? There could be a World Black Forum. There's a Republican Jewish Coalition. There's a Christian this. That part doesn't bother me at all. But when she starts talking about the race for Senate, where she lost the primary to James Tallarico in Texas, and bigotry and all the rest, well, that's going to require our attention.
2: Oh, for me, I am going to be working everywhere. The best thing that I can do for James Tallarico isn't me standing on a stage with him. It is the fact that I endorse five candidates in the runoff who all happen to be black men in the state of Texas, and every single one of them won, and they're going on to November.
1: Now, when you endorsed these black men, were any of them conservatives? Were any of them conservatives? Would you endorse a conservative black man? Because you seem to be telling everybody at this World Black Economic Forum that the thing that matters is, of course, the color of their skin, not anything about what their belief system is or philosophy, politics, etc. So if all that matters is the color of skin, if you are a black conservative, can you get the endorsement of Jasmine Crockett, yes or no? If the argument is, as long as we get black people elected, that's all that matters, I think it's a peculiar argument. Because it was my grandmother, rest her soul, Ethel, sweet Ethel, who told me I should vote for Al Gore because Joseph Lieberman was Jewish. And I looked at my grandmother there on Neptune Avenue in Brooklyn, New York, and I looked at Ethel, and I said, Grandma, you got any more potato salad? Because I was not going to entertain this madness of politics with my grandmother. She was my grandmother. And I really liked the potato salad because it was mwah, delicious. No, I didn't vote for Joseph Lieberman just because he was Jewish. What a cocked and nonsense thing to say. It's exactly what Jasmine Crockett is saying here.
2: Meaning that they will pull out more black people to vote. People keep trying to say, well, Jasmine has to go and hold his hand. No, I don't. And don't worry about my math and how it works in my mind. Because the reality is that if you can give people more than one thing to vote for, then you have a better chance of getting them out to the polls. And honestly, some people just not going to be sold on certain people that are running in the state of Texas.
1: So your argument now is black people only vote for black people because they're racist. I heard it. You heard it. Is that what she said? And the answer is yes. You want to talk about Tallarico and bigotry and him and Stephen Colbert absolutely working together to hose you? I think that happened, Representative Crockett. You think that black people only vote for black people? That's

0: That's messed up. If you think black people should only vote for black people, that's KKK messed up. And we noticed because we're not ignorant, like some people who will remain Jasmine Crockett. This is Tony Katz today.
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0: A headline that bothered me greatly until I paid attention was over at the Wall Street Journal, and it was a discussion of how Saudi Arabia is going to get a nuclear program backed by the United States. And I said, hey, that's not a great idea. This is a conversation about realpolitik. Tony Katz today. Glad you're here. Check out the live stream. Come join, like, subscribe, do all the things. Working on blowing this up. You are the people who can help. Head over to YouTube and Rumble, Tony Katz, Facebook, Tony Katz Radio, Twitter X, Tony Katz, and get in there. It is a nuclear deal with Saudi Arabia that's in the billions of dollars. It's a 30-year deal. And so this is going to allow uranium enrichment in Saudi Arabia. And you're like, why would we allow this? Why would we put them on some kind of path that could allow them a nuclear capability? When you read into the article, it's that a key provision of the accord would have U.S. companies build a uranium enrichment facility in Saudi Arabia if a joint U.S.-Saudi study determines such a step would be warranted, and it will. This is about shutting out China. This is the continued move from the president to rethink and recreate the Middle East as the stronghold of the United States, not of China. And for all those people who just, they don't want to get involved and we shouldn't be doing this and we shouldn't be doing that, that's fine. But China is doing all the things and Russia is still trying to do all the things. You can either thwart it or you can succumb to it. That's reality. I haven't forgiven the Saudis for September 11th, but I live in this world right now, and they're going to get nuclear enrichment capability somehow. Is it going to be us or is it going to be from the Chinese? So we said, let it be us. And it allows us to have people in the area, and it allows us to have better opportunities for lower gas prices and oil prices. And it allows us a foothold, a step closer to the communist Chinese. Now it makes sense that we sold them the F-35 strike fighter and the M1 Abrams tank. It all comes together. No, I don't like it. But the world is not doing things you like. It's doing the things it does. And what is our plan within it? So, this is actually a good move, as much as we may be bothered by the move. And keeping China on the outs is better for all of us. This is Tony Katz today.
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15: The suspect is dead. I'm Roger Stern, Fox News. Police in Berlin shot and killed a man they say drove a van into a Pride festival yesterday, killing one person and injuring dozens of others. Here's Fox's Rebecca Castor.
16: He's been identified by police as 21-year-old Abdul B, a German citizen born in the country but has family ties to Lebanon. He's known by police after committing other crimes in the past. Authorities didn't share what those were. Police believe Abdul was driving a white van that drove into a crowd near Berlin's massive Pride Festival Saturday night. German officials say all the evidence points to this being an Islamist terrorist attack because the suspect is a known radicalized member in Islamic circles.
15: Officials say others may be involved and that the country's security level, threat level, will be raised. The U.S. military says it's holding off on more strikes against Iran, at least for now. Here's Fox's Madeleine Rivera at the White House.
17: The U.S. says for now they do want to give diplomacy some room to breathe. And to that point, Iran and Oman held talks in Tehran over the past couple of days. And the conversation revolved mainly around the Strait of Hormuz. A spokesperson for Iran's foreign ministry says there was tangible progress made, but that negotiations will continue. The pause comes as the New York Times reports there are concerns that an escalation would further deplete the Pentagon's stockpile of interceptors and munitions. U.N. Ambassador Mike Waltz is dismissing the report, saying the U.S. remains locked and loaded and that more assets are moving into the region.
15: Meanwhile, Saudi Arabia and the Iran-backed Houthis are trading attacks after the Houthis targeted Saudi ships moving through the Red Sea. President Trump has warned that he would hold Iran responsible and inflict major military punishment if the Houthis continue. 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
1: As I said, just because I've got an idea on something doesn't mean that it's 100% correct. I know that's very shocking to hear from a radio host, because every host and every influencer believes that absolutely they've got the answer and they always know everything, and it's not the case. But I've watched now the United States go at Iran for 11 days, and I've been trying to ask myself, what is the plan here? And I only came up with one. Is my assessment of 11 days of hits on Iran correct? And if it's not, well, then what the hell's the plan? It's a question America's asking. Tony Katz today, good to be with you. Major Mike Lyons joins us right now, retired United States Army military analyst. His latest piece, which is available at realclearedefense.com, the Iran war is back. The deal that ends it must not rearm Tehran. And I must tell you, Major, I looked at that headline and I yelled at you. I called you names. What are we talking about, a deal, as if somehow this regime gets to stay? But let's hold off on that for just a moment, and let's start where we start, which is 11 days of hits against Iran. I look at this, sir, and I say to myself, what is the purpose here? What is the purpose? We're hitting coastal this, and we're hitting drone this, and we're hitting defense area this, and satellite thing this. And the only thing I can come to, the only thing that made sense to me, is this is softening up the ground for a possible ground movement. This is softening things up for when troops of some type start taking those coastal areas, even further enforcing any level of blockade, taking away all ability for them to make money, and start reaching for wherever this nuclear material is. It's a prelude to things for Pickaxe Mountain, and it's a prelude to this regime ending. Now, I can have people push back on me all they want about ground troops, but leave that to the side. As a matter of concept, it's the only thing I can come to. You don't or do agree with my assessment?
2: No, Tony, I don't. I think that on the surface, strategy is not bombing. It's not just doing what we're doing 11 straight days. The strategy is a combination of the attacks plus the snapback sanctions that have taken place. The Chinese now have been, you know, put back in the box, that oil's not being moved. And then lastly, the naval blockade. So when you combine all those things together, that's the pressure that it's going to take in order to get the regime to come back to the table. I mean, look, this is going to end at some point. We have to figure out, you know, short of them completely imploding and no one, you know, no last man standing, there's going to be an agreement. So that's kind of where that my essay speaks to, my piece speaks to. But getting back, the strategy, I think, is pretty sound. And the problem is the patience that we're going to have to make, because there are a lot of military targets. And we're also now starting to hit some of the infrastructure. We're hitting some of the dual-use infrastructure. And we're also seeing the Iranians still having capability. Unfortunately, we lost two service members over the weekend, as they, you know, can't fire at scale, but they can continue to make, you know, wreak havoc with our air defense systems, likely getting help from the Chinese. But I think this plan is solid. I think we just have to have patience, and let's regroup in a couple of weeks. Maybe it's going to take a month, but to get rid of all of these targets along the coastline, 650 miles is a military operation that's easily achievable.
1: So let me share it with everybody. As we spoke before we went live there, you referred to this, and I'm not trying to put words in your mouth. I want to make sure I understand you as you would say it, Major, talking to Major Mike Lyons, retired United States Army military analyst. This is part of a siege mentality. And right, in the end, we are engaged in siege warfare. So two parts. First, explain what is, and to the extent, the history of siege warfare. Mm-hmm. And then what it is that you're seeing from the administration and from Pete Hegseth and the Defense Department.
2: Right. So siege warfare, for the military historians out there, we'll think about Vicksburg. We'll think about areas where one army has surrounded another army in such a manner that they really can't move. Back then, it was this term U.S. Grant used of unconditional surrender. That's really where it comes from. The Civil War is when that first was brought up. And siege warfare has been used by the Romans, and it goes back. And so what's happening right now, like anybody that's telling you that Iran is getting stronger while they're getting attacked on a nightly basis, is just completely delusional, because what's happening is a siege. Now, the siege is coming from the air. There's no ground troops. There's no other things. And we're closing off other aspects. But they are getting weaker by the day and losing revenue opportunities by the day. And from our perspective, again, the way siege works is that eventually the enemy will capitulate into your terms. I think Epic Fury just ended too soon. 37 days wasn't enough. We've really only started the last 11 days. It's likely that a siege could take months. It could take a lot longer. It happened in World War II, the siege of Stalingrad. Again, from a military perspective, it's a mission that is clear, and that's why the military is, I think, being very successful at it right now.
1: Talking to Major Mike Lyons, United States Army retired military analyst. So siege. Siege is meant to bring about capitulation. It is, you can't get the dollars in, you can't get the food in, you can't get the resources in. The people turn on the regime, which is hard to do because the people there don't have any of the weaponry and the regime still has plenty of weaponry left. Can you win with a siege attitude? I mean, we worked for Masada. I mean, we could talk about where sieges have worked over time, but can you win this? And what does this administration and the Defense Department see as winning in this regard?
2: Yeah, I mean, this administration or the regime that runs Iran is clearly baked in after 47 years. And the IRGC is not connected with the foreign ministers that are trying to cut the deal. And when Trump says, yeah, they're calling me tonight to get it to stop. Well, those are the people that want to make a deal, but the IRGC really controls everything. They control the military assets. They've decentralized them down also to the commanders along those coastlines. And so that's why, again, you're seeing the military go there. So I think that the siege, though, could possibly, this could be the way that as infrastructure crumbles on the inside, that the people might have a chance to rally here. Again, that tipping point could happen. It happened once already in 1979 when it tipped one way. It still happened. I don't necessarily think that will happen anytime soon. From the planning perspective, we should still try to get to a negotiated settlement. But again, continued pressure on the military, snapback sanctions and the blockade is only going to make it worse for Iran.
1: But again, we haven't answered the question. Maybe I'm asking it wrong. Really, I'm asking about objective. Is the objective some deal on a piece of paper? Is the objective the full-on end of the regime?
2: Yeah, the objective by the administration is the elimination of the nuclear threat, making sure that Iran does not have a nuclear weapon. Secondary objective would have been that ballistic missile capability, all the things that go with it. There's a couple of downstreams. I think the implied task is regime change, but in this case, the administration would have taken regime compliance, right? If the current regime does comply, then okay, then maybe the regime doesn't change. Look what happened in Venezuela. We got regime, didn't have regime change, we had regime compliance. So I think that's kind of the secondary mission. Now, you ask the Israelis are like, nope, regime change number one, that's their top priority. They're on the sidelines right now, I think for a reason. I think we've sidelined them politically because they want to get back in the game. They know where all the IRGC targets are. They want to get right back to a decapitation strategy. And I think, hopefully maybe in a couple of weeks that the president does.
1: I have to assume, if it's you and me, Major Lyons, sitting on a bar stool having a bourbon, I assume that part of what you're saying is absolutely correct. The Israelis want in on all of this.
2: Yeah.
1: But I also assume that they're providing the intelligence and maybe a little happy to be able to sit back. Hey, don't blame us. This is all the U.S. and keep some of their powder dry and their hardware dry for whatever may be coming next. Now, that leads us to an interesting part about the response of the Iranians, which is it hasn't been towards Israel. Night after night after night of some serious bombing. The response hasn't been towards Israel. It's been towards Jordan, where we did lose two U.S. service members and other members of the military were injured. We'll get to that. It has been towards Bahrain, the UAE. Certainly, conversations regarding Saudi Arabia as clearly Iran activated the Houthi rebels to try and play spoiler in the Red Sea and other places. Oh, disagrees with me on the idea of Iran and the Houthi rebels. We'll get into that. But let's go back. To why not hitting on Israel? Why hitting on all the neighbors and not Israel?
2: It's hard to always figure out what the Iranians are thinking. They possibly think that they're hanging on for dear life. And some of the things they've said that have come out of their their propaganda machine the past few days, inviting the Americans to attack on the ground, is now getting to the point of they recognize that, this is the 11th hour and they do things that, things are bad. And they think that possibly by attacking Israel that, that could tip the whole thing over, because if the Israelis decide to get in the game and play, it will be escalated very quickly. So they're still trying to play the long game, trying to get the economics of, you know, $90 a barrel for oil and all those things. They're still trying to do that. Israel stays on the sidelines for right now.
1: But this is where it gets massively confusing. This is where people start pulling out their hair. If the IRGC, the Islamic Revolutionary Guard Corps, is completely disconnected from the so-called leadership, if they have decentralized, if they're running their own shop and possibly different shops in different places, having their own desires, wants, and needs, there is no deal that can be signed. So what the hell are we talking about when we talk about the idea that they don't want to go after Israel because Israel can tip the scales of things and they still want to make a deal, when you can't make a deal because the deal makers don't have the power to stop the attacks from happening?
2: Okay, so I'm going to get out of the military land and get into the political land.
1: Sure.
2: That's a political decision, I think, Tony. I think that that's the president has made that on purpose, because I think that he's trying to save Israel a little bit, save some face for them. They're likely providing intelligence. But the bottom line is this administration is still very much whipsawing back between making a deal and firing. I mean, there's nothing kind of in between and the strikes. And so that's because the president is trying to leverage and hedge all of his bets on some level. So that's why he still talks about a deal. He gets out and says, maybe we make a deal. And then he says, you can't make a deal. So you and I agree. I don't think you're going to make a deal with this current regime in Tehran. And it's going to take another layer or so. And the president even said that himself.
1: We're going to get to your article over there at Real Clear Defense in just a moment. The Iran war is back. The deal that ends, it must not rearm Tehran. I want to get to that in a little bit. But I brought up the Houthi rebels and Iran supporting the Houthi rebels. And you gave me, for the first time ever, a shake of the head like, oh, Tony. Oh, how could you think such a thing?
2: Yeah.
1: The Houthi rebels are now acting on their own independently. And if so, with what money?
2: Yeah. Well, it's not even that. They're claiming they're going to have a naval blockade of that strait that they control in there. Now, good luck with that. The United States has a carrier group in the region there. They have cruisers, destroyers there. I don't even know what the Houthi Navy looks like, but that battle between the United States Navy and the Houthi Navy would last 20 minutes if it lasted that. I mean, it would be a target-rich environment. I'm sure the submarine commanders are sitting there begging to get in on that. So again, that is pure bluster from the Houthis. Houthis had a shot to get in there the last time. They chose not to do it. Israel took out most of their capability a few months back, right? You know, when they decided, the Houthis decided to launch a couple of missiles at Israel, and I said, you know what, enough's enough. And they went back tenfold at them. So they're not in the game. They're the last possible strategic proxy that the Iranians have, right? Hezbollah dead, Hamas dead, and they're it. So, and they got a guy, a spokesman, that got out there and talked about having a blockade. Good luck to that. We'll see how long that lasts, and I don't think that's going to do anything.
1: So you're not saying that that Iran isn't funding the Houthis. That can still be happening. Your shaking of the head was the idea that Houthis play any role in changing the calculus on the ground. That's impossible.
2: I'm talking a straight military operational role. If the Houthis decide to get into a military conflict with the United States and Iran again, that'll be over in 20 minutes. So that's what I'm talking about. They don't have the capability to block the strait. They threaten it with asymmetric weapons with a missile every once in a while, but that missile has a return address, and that return address will be fired by 10 or 12 Israeli rockets coming right back, which will be precision based and hit exactly that plus anything that's clear and close to around it.
1: Major Mike Lyons joining us right now. We're going to get more into his article at Real Clear Defense. The Iran war is back. The deal that ends it must not rearm Tehran. We will get to that and a whole bunch more. Find everything at TonyKatz.com. 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
3: 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We'll also be checking in with our friends at Make-A-Wish Oklahoma as they continue making wishes come true for Oklahoma kids. And is it really going to be 100 degrees all week? We'll have the updated forecast. The KRMG Morning News with Skyler Cooper, Monday 5 to 9 a.m. on 102.3 KRMG, Tulsa's News and Talk.
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0: Maybe it was that Arizona primary where the DSA member just got the crap kicked out of them. It's got the DSA on defense. Or maybe it's just people have realized that these democratic socialists are communists. They talk about communism. They support communism. They support the Islamists. They're the greatest example of the red-green alliance. And that everybody who's normal is like, these people are absolutely disgusting and nuts. This Mamdani, he's a scumbag. And I'm thrilled by it. And the DSA is on defense about it. And it's hilarious. Tony Katz. Tony Katz today. Good to be with you. Here was some of the latest, right? Where you've got, this was put out by Canary Mission. And they're discussing how important it is to support Iran. You can't make this up. No way.
1: We're governed by dead-eyed psychopaths and sociopaths and bloodthirsty imperialists. The U.S. government and the Israeli government, they are the terrorists. They are the terrorists. They are doing terrorism. If Iran's off the table as a regional power, that means Hezbollah can't be funded, Hamas can't be funded, the Houthis can't be funded, like the Shia Crescent falls, and then you have nothing but regional domination for Israel.
0: The regional domination, as we've discussed many times, will come from Saudi Arabia and Turkey. Israel fantasizes about having regional domination. But when you're a Jew-hating bigot like all these DSA members, socialists, I'm sorry, communists are, well, what else do you expect? This is just a talking point. But if Iran is off the table, Hezbollah can't be funded, Hamas can't be funded, the Houthis can't be funded. And in their warped view, the terrorists aren't the terrorists, you're the terrorist. But no. No. Reality doesn't say that. Reality says they're the terrorist. Hezbollah, Hamas, the Houthis, terrorists supported by Iran, a terrorist regime. And yet they support the terrorist regime. And this is where people are like, man, I want no part of that. That is all just absolutely nutty stuff. No, thank you. No, thank you. And then the DSA is out there doing interviews and they're answering questions and they're defending the indefensible, like this Hassan Piker streamer who dresses up like Chairman Mao and celebrates Chairman Mao. And what was the latest? He had a picture in his studio of the Twin Towers on fire. Isn't that great? Let's celebrate 9/11, taking down the imperial regime. This is who they are. And now they're being called on it. This was Katie Pavlich on News Nation. And all of a sudden it's like, what are you talking about? What's the big deal?
2: All right. So let's move to, Hassan Piker, who of course is one of your top, campaign surrogates. He's been campaigning for DSA candidates in New York City and all over the country. Grace, I want to play you a clip from one of his streams talking about capitalists and how they should be treated and get your reaction on the other side.
3: Yeah, kill them. Kill those motherfuckers. Murder those motherfuckers. In the street, let the streets soak in their red capitalist blood.
2: He also just started displaying a newspaper from September 12th, 2001 in the background of his stream showing the Twin Towers engulfed in flames. So as one of the loudest pro DSA voices, is this something that your movement represents?
4: Hassan is a shock jock, and he is a very successful one that has brought a lot of young people who are disaffected, who spend a lot of time online, into a movement that actually connects them with their politics and with real action that they can take at the ballot box and talking to their neighbors. So I'm not in the business of defending the views of every single one of our 120,000 members, but I think he's speaking to a real anger that people feel.
0: Kill the capitalists, celebrate September 11th. That is what the DSA wants to defend. Kill the capitalists. Understand, he's advocating for murder, and the DSA is saying, yeah, well, you know, a lot of people want to go out there and kill. What do you expect? These are the people who look at the assassination, the murder of Brian Thompson, the United Healthcare CEO, and they go, sounds great. Understand that they are violent people from the word go. You cannot have communism without violence. You cannot have communism without murder. It has never happened in the history of man. It can't happen in the future. They will celebrate the murder. They will explore the murder. And then when they get their way, they're still going to murder just each other. Until, of course, they get murdered by the Islamists. But check out the DSA. All about, I don't understand what the problem is. They don't have to, as long as we do, and as long as they never get power. This is Tony Katz today.
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7: This is a Fox News alert. The Berlin driver is dead. I'm Carmen Roberts. Police in Germany say they confronted and shot and killed the suspected terrorist responsible for the deadly van attack on a Berlin Pride event yesterday. Authorities say that all evidence points to this being an Islamic terror attack.
8: Because the suspect is a known radicalized member in Islamic circles, he's been identified by police as 21-year-old Abdul B., a German citizen born in the country but has family ties to Lebanon. He's known by police after committing other crimes in the past. Authorities didn't share what those were. Police believe Abdul was driving a white van that drove into a crowd near Berlin's massive Pride Festival Saturday night. It appears he crashed into a tree before police say he got out of the vehicle and stabbed several people with a machete.
7: Fox says Rebecca Castro. In the Middle East, the shooting may have stopped, but the pressure has not. The U.S. pauses strikes on Iran and is ramping up diplomatic efforts.
9: The White House has indicated that a variety of options remain on the table for President Trump as he explores options involving force and diplomacy. Now, the U.S. naval blockade remains in effect as the economic pressure is being felt inside of Iran. As U.S. and Iranian officials say, diplomatic efforts are ongoing to reach a deal that could end the current escalation. The Iran-backed Houthis in Yemen are once again in direct conflict with Saudi Arabia after attacking two Saudi-owned oil tankers last week. The Saudis responded with heavy airstrikes against the Yemen-based proxy group. The Houthis then ramped up attacks on Saudi oil refineries, launching new missiles over the weekend.
7: Fox's Trey Yingst reporting from Tel Aviv. President Trump has warned Iran to rein in the Houthis or face what he calls major military punishment over continued attacks on commercial shipping. 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
2: So every time someone brings up making a deal with Iran, I don't know what that's supposed to mean. I don't know who we're making a deal with. It has been my point consistently. Tony Katz today, an absolute pleasure to be with you. And then I saw Major Lyons with his piece in Real Clear Defense, the Iran war is back, the deal that ends it must not rearm Tehran. And I'm like, what possible deal are we talking about? Am I really alone on the island? Because I don't think so. Let's talk to the Major himself. Talking to Major Mike Lyons, retired United States Army military analyst. He is our military guy. His latest piece over there at Real Clear Defense. The Iran war is back. The deal that ends it must not rearm Tehran. I want to dig in to this article because in the headline itself, you're saying something that I vehemently oppose. I didn't say, every American is with me. Not everybody who's a part of the show is even with me. And I'm very conscious of them. I appreciate them. I disagree with them and I've made my voice clear. They make their voice clear, sometimes lovely, sometimes trollingly. But still, we have the dialogue going on. But let's go back to something that you spoke about earlier, where you're talking about siege mentality and that these 11 days of bombings that we've seen, the U.S. on Iran, this is about the siege, this is about holding them captive, this is about breaking things from the inside because they don't have the dollars, things collapsing. And my question was, can a siege mentality take out the regime? And let me now go a step further. Can you win this? End the regime without some level of ground troops?
3: Probably not. So what's the level of ground troops, though, is nothing like we've seen in this century for U.S. forces or even the last half of the last century. We're not talking about 500,000 troops, which we sent to Desert Storm. We're not talking about 150,000 we sent to Iraq over the course of time. We're not talking about the 30,000 that went to Afghanistan. However, you might need to have raids. So take out maneuver and take out large scale formations like corps and divisions, which are not going. Because again, first of all, we have no element of surprise and we didn't have them the last time either. We told the world we were moving all these troops there. Now, if we tried to do it, the Iranians could clearly know what was going on. So that's not happening. Now, that's not to say that we couldn't do raids. Raids are small unit operations for clear military operations in order to take ground. For example, Karg Island. For example, Bandar Abbas. Areas that need to be controlled on the ground there, they could be raided and they could use that force in order to accomplish that military objective. But large-scale ground troops and occupying Tehran and classic maneuver warfare, not happening.
2: So this... And we could dig more into that, but I want to take it to your article because what your argument is that we're going to see behavior change, not specifically what I desire, which is wholesale regime change. And we go to your article and you talk about the failure of the MOU, the Memorandum of Understanding. This is a piece that you wrote with Michael Schwartz and that you discuss that the failure is worth understanding because it will shape whatever comes next. And you write, its collapse is not merely a diplomatic setback. It highlights the failings the next agreement cannot repeat.
3: Yeah.
2: What were those failings?
3: Well, a lot of it was front loaded in favor of the Iranians. The $8 billion that they ended up freeing up, we think, as I've done some research, a lot of that was used in commerce with China for the Chinese to get air defense systems back through third world countries and other places, third world parties, get that back and allowed Iran, after the 37 days, allow them to do some rearming. Now, not at scale. They're not manufacturing things like they once were. But I think that's number one. The last MOU was completely front loaded to get the Iranians to act and to see if they were, and maybe it was done for a reason. Maybe it was done to see how they would do it. And the fact of the matter is they decided to attack, you know, the ships while they were having the Khomeini funeral. The whole, their only thing that they had to do was to make sure that the straits were open. And they didn't do that. They had many other advantages in that front. There wasn't even a nuclear conversation that took place in that MOU. So again, a lot of that was a really very start to start kind of agreement. And the next one has got to have a lot more teeth in it in the beginning. And that's why it's got to look closer to winning as opposed to talking.
2: But a teeth argument, as you're describing it, because I may view it differently, is something that can be seen by Russia and by China as we've lost a ally and a relationship in the Middle East. It's gone for forever, correct?
3: Yeah, I mean, China has suffered tremendously on this. No one's talking about that because you have people that's so critical of America that still believe that this is the century of China. Well, we're 25 years into it, quarter of the way into it, and it doesn't look at all like this is the century of China just yet. And this thing goes a certain way, which we all think it's going to go. The China's Belt and Roads initiative that was going to go from there, from China, and expand through the Middle East in Africa, that's over because if the United States has the kind of input inside of what's going to happen in Iran right now, then again, that's not going to happen. That logistical supply chain is going to get cut right in half. China has got more problems with its other proxy, its other in Russia. They can't get out of their own way, and that's a whole nother separate situation. So the two major proxies of the Chinese right now, the Iranians and the Russians, are both struggling. So again, I think they've lost mightily over the past year and a half.
2: Talking to Major Mike Lyons, retired United States Army military analyst. Let's go back to your piece at realcleardefense.com. The Iran war is back. The deal that ends it must not rearm Tehran. How does any deal end when, as you or how does any deal get consummated? And I go back to this point. Because I think you're correct, right? I think you're accurate. You've got a total decentralization. You have these IRGC units in different spots around Iran acting independently of each other, never mind independently of whatever we want to call leadership, yeah. No matter what their title may be. We have an Ayatollah that clearly is not alive. I don't think that this isn't even in any way a question. It's laughable to think otherwise when the foreign minister says, I've never met him.
3: Yeah.
2: Okay. All right. You're signal received, sir. We get you on this case.
3: Yeah.
2: I still don't understand how it's possible that a deal gets made that we trust. And I don't understand how a deal can happen that still doesn't involve nightly bombings of these positions where IRGC members are, or they're moving weaponry, et cetera. So again, I ask, who are we signing with?
3: Yeah, I mean, probably you don't even know yet, maybe, but, you know, wars end when the guns go silent, as simple as that. And so when we

0: Retired or close to it, your financial life is about to change, but you don't have to miss a beat. 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
1: And there's been some criticism of the Pentagon, specifically Secretary Hegseth, because we did have two soldiers killed in that bombing raid by Iran in Jordan. We also had casualties. We had people injured, and somehow that either got misreported, low reported, or non-reported, including not being discussed and announced by the Pentagon. Now, we've got two subjects here. First, the very idea that our press is only interested in highlighting casualties to try and bring pressure to the administration, and America has lost its stomach for what it is to be at war in and of itself compared to how we have dealt with things in the past. And I do believe that that is a problem.
2: Yeah.
1: But I think it's equally a problem if the Pentagon is trying to hide numbers from the American people. It's a terrible look for Pete Hegseth. I don't care if Pete's happy with me or not. The secretary is wrong to not announce numbers, and the Pentagon is wrong to not announce numbers. What is the standard practice here? What is the take on this story?
2: Well, I mean, the Pentagon hasn't had, you know, daily or even, you know, weekly press releases. We get information yesterday when they testified in front of Congress, and the pendulum has swung back to not as transparent as they think it is, or they're telling us it is. It's because it's clear that from a number perspective that, you know, obviously two lost lives, and, you know, every knock on the door is something a family never wants to have. But commanders expect losses, and there's no question that that this conflict does not have the same level of body bags. In fact, if we had 150 body bags coming back like we had weekly in Vietnam, that, you know, people would then really lose their minds. But the 1,000 or the 100 or so was the number on the concussion injuries, with 97% returning to active duty. I mean, there's 50,000 troops in the Middle East. So again, it's a numbers game, that the numbers are still very low. Protection of the force is one of the number one priorities of any military. I could tell you this, when I was in combat, I was so confident in our equipment. I was so confident it wasn't going to cause us to get killed. And I looked at the enemy's equipment. I saw Russian BMPs and Russian tanks and said, these are death traps. Our equipment is solid. I looked at, you know, the soldiers that were killed in Jordan were Patriot missile soldiers. And so they were obviously fighting their weapon when that happened. They were outside. They were in an area that they knew that could possibly have that conflict. But they had that kind of job where they were on the front lines. And that's the thing about warfare today. You don't have to be infantry and be on the front lines anymore. And those Patriot missile defenders, I mean, my heart goes out to those guys and gals that are doing that every day.
1: But am I off base in saying that the Pentagon should be more forthcoming when they have information that isn't going to put troops in harm's way? The information should be shared?
2: No, I don't disagree with that. I think it should be. I think the Pentagon, Hegseth in particular, is trying not to create a, you know, body count situation that he saw destroy the military during the Vietnam War. I mean, he's somewhat of a historian. He goes back and looks at that. He saw what happened in Afghanistan and Iraq as well. Same kind of thing. And he's, you know, they're looking for I'll bring up the Walter Cronkite moment. They're, you know, who's now, you have still, the support from Republicans is still maybe not that great, but when you have Democrats come out talking about endless war, this is not an endless war, Tony. That's another thing. Not an endless war. In fact, the endless war started with Iran. They've been at war with us for 47 years. From their perspective, it's an endless war. This is over when we decide to say it's over, when we declare victory. I just want us to declare victory, and it actually looks like victory. We also agree that, yeah, this is victory. This is what victory looks like.
1: And I think you only get victory when the regime is gone. But I know there are some who will disagree with me. I will keep on keeping on. Major Mike Lyons, retired United States Army military analyst. I appreciate you taking the time to be with us. There is more show to get to. Keep it right here. This is Tony Katz today.
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0: Speaking of the war, Hegseth looking for an additional $87 billion for the war. And President Trump will attend the dignified transfer of four U.S. service members at Dover. Tony Katz today. Good to be with you. The number increased from two to four. Sergeant Angel Rampersad, Sergeant Michael Emmanuel Swinton, Private Isabella Gonzalez, and First Lieutenant Tyler James Feehan were killed in those hits by Iran. And my conversation with Major Mike Lyons, I am there. There is a real softness amongst the populace. If we are in a fight, we are in a fight. And our lives going to be lost? Sadly, yes. That's why you don't go to fight just willy-nilly. It has to matter. And the way you make it matter, certainly there has to be a cause, but there has to be a resolve to the end, which is why I don't like what it is that I've seen from the White House. And it's not that I don't understand Trump and how he'll say one thing and do another thing. It's that it's clearly been a different message between Trump, Rubio, and J.D. Vance. Clear, different message. Man, that's not what you want. And I'll say it again. J.D. Vance is not with me on foreign policy at all. And I don't think his foreign policy view is a view that is grounded in the reality. It's rather presented in the fantasy of somehow we could just do nothing, mind our own business all the time. Not partially, all the time, and be fine. Nope. I don't think that's legitimate, because the enemy is conspiring against you, me, and we. Yes, the enemy is the terrorist regime of Iran. Yes, the enemy is China. Yes, the enemy is Russia. And they're talking amongst each other. And then they're pressing things in Cuba, and they're pressing things in Venezuela until we took Maduro out, et cetera, et cetera, et cetera. The world's happening all around us, and we have to accept the fact that it is, and we have to be willing to do something about it when the moment comes. I think it's madness that somehow there are people out there who are like, nope, doesn't affect us. It's like those people in New Jersey, 6,600 people here illegally, or non-citizens, I should say, registered to vote in New Jersey between June of 2024 and June of 2025. You know, just in time for an election. And New Jersey's like, well, that was just a glitch. What do you mean it was a glitch? Non-citizens registered to vote. When, of course, the left tells us, oh, that never happens. They don't register to vote. And then they go full Mazie Hirono, the senator from Hawaii. Why would somebody here illegally or non-citizen even want to vote in our elections? These people are embarrassing. They're embarrassing and pathetic, and they cannot be allowed power. I'll say it again. They can't win in November. You just got to get out and vote. You got to overwhelm. Too big to rig is actually something I do concur with. Find everything at TonyKatz.com. I'll catch you tomorrow, everyone. Take care.
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2: Red alert traffic means traffic flow is not normal. Crashes, lane closures, construction, slowdowns, and the dreaded
3: all lanes are shut down.
4: There's a wrecker there. There's OHP there.
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10: German police find the van driver. I'm Carmen Roberts, Fox News. The man police believe rammed a van into a Berlin Pride event yesterday is dead. German authorities say that after an intense manhunt that lasted nearly 24 hours, police tracked down and shot and killed 21-year-old Abdul Balut during a confrontation. Prosecutors say that Balut was a German citizen with Lebanese roots and had sought to join the militant Islamic State group. The attack killed one person and injured 29, some of whom were stabbed. In the Middle East, President Trump orders the U.S. military to keep the pause button on as he presses for a peaceful solution to the war. U.S. Ambassador to the UN, Mike Wells, insists the president's always preferred diplomacy, denying reports the U.S. military is running low on ammunition. Fox's Madeline Rivera reports.
11: He's giving talk some space. He's giving it a little bit of room. We've had both Iman and Iran and a number of our other negotiators engaged at every level, from the most senior levels all the way down to the technical level over the past few weeks and particularly in the past few days.
12: UN Ambassador Mike Waltz acknowledged the stockpile has dwindled, but he says that's a problem they inherited from the Biden administration for giving military aid to Ukraine. At the same time, he says the U.S. has what it needs to conduct a military campaign in the Middle East and that they're actually sending more assets to the region. The New York Times, though, reports the president is holding off on strikes, partly because they're dangerously depleting U.S. interceptors and munitions.
10: And Iran says it will hold off on attacks also as long as the U.S. does. Meantime, the Trump administration has moved the names of the latest four U.S. soldiers killed in the war to a new category. They're now listed as killed in fighting that has been dubbed overseas operations. The other 14 are listed as killed in the war. 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
21: All right, let's do it. The Markley, Van Camp, and Robbins Show. Jamie Markley, David Van Camp, Scott Robbins. Friday, that always feels good. Gonna have a lot of fun today. Man, there's some nuttiness going on out there.
22: Yeah.
21: And I did not know that the president, Donald J. Trump, was to blame for voter fraud.
22: Yes. Well, New Jersey Governor
23: Wait, what?
22: Yeah, this
23: Donald
22: is,
23: Trump is.
22: This is according to the New Jersey governor, Mikey Sherrill, who blamed Trump for the fact that her state registered thousands of non-citizens to vote, and hundreds of them actually did vote.
21: Okay, let's hear this.
24: We move very quickly because the people of New Jersey obviously deserve accountability and transparency. We're running an independent investigation right now to get to the bottom of exactly how this happened and what's going on. But, you know, it is not a surprise to me that the federal government, that the Trump administration wants to immediately weaponize this against people as opposed to focusing on making sure that we're running free and fair elections. That's my focus. I would say again that
21: you
24: Trump
21: didn't
24: has done more.
21: Do it.
22: Yeah.
21: You're a prime example of why we need voter ID.
22: Yes.
23: Because people are being told it happened. Is that the problem?
22: Yes.
21: Well, they're pouncing, and you can't pounce, apparently.
22: Yeah, you're not allowed to notice, a.k.a. pounce, on things like this, especially if they prove you right.
23: How do you just get by with saying that?
21: Because you have a media that will help carry your message along.
23: That's ridiculous.
21: Of course it is.
24: I would say again that Trump has done more to undermine our election system than anyone in my lifetime, including Vladimir Putin. He has attacked.
23: Whoa, come on.
21: How so?
23: What?
21: You just say crap. Where are the receipts for that?
22: Yeah.
0: Where's the theory on that one?
23: Including Vladimir Putin?
0: And they're still sticking on the Russia talking point.
22: Yeah, I kind of think that, you know, having thousands of people that we know of illegally registered to vote in your state and hundreds of them illegally casting ballots undermines confidence way more than anything that Donald Trump has done.
0: Agreed.
23: Some humility about it. Come out and say, you know, this is terrible and it needs to be stopped, and we're going to stop it. Not all this game playing with Donald Trump is the response. What?
0: No, man. Okay, go ahead.
23: Vladimir Putin?
0: Roll on. Go ahead.
24: He has attacked the 2020 election, which he ran. He has also sent out an insurrection against us when we were trying to certify that election. He then has defunded
0: all... Dude, are you kidding me? You're still going to go with that?
23: It's unbelievable.
0: The unarmed insurrection.
22: Yes.
0: Got it. Go ahead.
24: He then has defunded all of the ways in which we protect and keep our elections safe. So contrary to what he's doing here in New Jersey, we are focused on running fair elections and getting to the bottom of what took place.
0: Okay.
23: God. The lack of self-awareness is stunning.
0: David, I know we were going to do it later. Can I just play the Harmeet Dhillon thing?
22: Oh, sure. Go ahead.
0: You know, Harmeet Dhillon is talking about Jersey because she was asked, they had her on Fox, about investigations going on with all this nonsense, because you get all these states that won't give up the voter rolls to have them checked.
1: Do you plan to take this fight to the Supreme Court?
18: Well, we do. It's actually closer to 30 states. 20 states have given us their voter rolls voluntarily, and we've found hundreds of thousands of people on those voter rolls who shouldn't have been there. Now, since the governor made this announcement, we've opened up an investigation. We asked her to disclose to us the names of the 6,600 individuals who were wrongfully put on the voter rolls and then the 400 who voted knowing that they weren't entitled to. And today she hasn't responded to us yet, but she did tell the New York Times and others in New Jersey that she wasn't going to give us that information because, quote unquote, we would weaponize it and she doesn't trust us with the data. Well, who can't be trusted with data, Governor Sherrill? It seems like it's actually New Jersey because these people said they weren't entitled to vote and then you put them on the voter rolls in your state, blaming the vendor, calling it a glitch, etc. It is the job of the election officials, not some data vendor, to determine citizenship when they put people on the voter rolls. That's federal law. And it also sounds like, Liz, the state allowed these people to stay on the voter rolls for more than a year after they knew that they weren't legally entitled. That is a violation of federal law, too, federal criminal law.
0: Oh,
22: yeah.
0: You could be in a lot of trouble for that.
22: Yeah. I like, too, how Governor Sherrill says, you know, we move quick in the state of New Jersey. This started 3 years ago.
0: Yeah, I know.
22: Come on.
0: It's a joke. An absolute joke. All right. I know that this is becoming a big story out of Madison, Wisconsin.
23: Here we go again. Here we go again.
0: I'll let you set it up, David.
22: Well, Madison, Wisconsin, a known criminal resisted arrest, stabbed a cop, and then got shot and killed. And they're really trying to George Floyd this thing.
0: Yes, they are.
22: And it doesn't seem to be working all that well because you've kind of just got the usual suspects out there. This was crazy, though. During a press conference yesterday, the police chief is at the police station.
0: Mm-hmm.
22: And this lunatic comes in and starts yelling and takes the mic from the chief of police. And the chief of police just lets him.
0: It's unreal. Mm-hmm. All right, roll it.
19: We don't want any of that talk. You've given us this speech with you'll deliver justice. Oh, we've seen the cameras. We've seen. It was a knife in this young man's hand. We don't want to hear that today. We didn't want to hear it when they put their neck on George Floyd's neck. We don't put their foot on George Floyd's neck, and we don't want to hear it today. That's the, what do you have to say about that? Oh, you don't get to talk. Give me this microphone then. Excuse me. That's right. My name is Carlos. I represent
0: AFTAP,
19: all power to all people, zero power to Zionists, zero power to capitalists, zero power to colonialism. What you are doing right now in this city mm-hmm. is continuing the disgusting nature of colonialism, the disgusting nature of imperialism. Look at the definition of imperialism. It's okay. All within the policies.
0: Listen, it's unreal that he gave the guy the mic.
22: Yeah.
0: Okay, for most of America, you see this story. Okay, you got this guy. He's resisting arrest and then pulls out the knife and stabs a cop.
22: Mm-hmm.
0: Okay? No one cares the guy got shot. Sorry.
22: Nope.
0: No one cares.
22: No.
0: Everybody's over it.
22: It's like, well, yeah, that's what happens when you stab a cop. You're going to get shot.
0: And you hear these talking points like, when are they going to stop shooting us? When are they going to stop this police brutality? No, no, no, no, no. When will people stop resisting arrest? When will people stop attacking cops? That's what happens. It's common sense.
22: Mm-hmm.
0: You stab a cop, you're going to get killed.
22: Mm-hmm.
0: Okay. ABC can cover it every day and bury the part where the person had a knife and injured the cop, and they could put that, you know, in a minute and a half, in a two-minute story, so people leave with the impression of, oh, this is not justified. But most people look at it and go, yeah, whatever.
22: I think
0: when I was another one of these.
23: When I was a mobile DJ doing weddings and whatever, and a drunk guy came up and tried to grab my mic, I pushed him off the stage. Give it to him.
0: Right.
23: Here, go ahead, drunkle. Talk whatever, say whatever you want.
0: Oh, yeah.
23: No.
0: Oh, it sounded like someone was intimidated.
23: Well, yes, of course. And they're afraid to look that, you know, that they don't want to be a racist. They want to, you know.
0: Even you're though the police guy, chief.
23: He took the mic from you.
22: I've never been to the police station in Madison, Wisconsin, but that's the other thing is having been a reporter, and when you go into these briefing rooms, usually at most police, everyone that I've been to at least, you're going through some level of security. Like you got to be buzzed in in order to get behind the main lobby if you're going there. So did this dude just like walk past security? Was there no security? That part to me, just the old reporter in my brain was like, how the hell that guy, how was he allowed to get back there?
0: Oh my goodness.
23: And there's Ben Crump.
0: Has been on the scene in Madison.
23: He's on the scene, yeah.
0: Yes.
23: I think they put the signal on, like the bat signal.
0: Yeah.
23: Ben sees it and just whatever he's doing, he gets on the plane and flies to wherever.
22: It's actually an auditory thing. It's the Crump cannon. Fire the Crump cannon, and then he comes a-running.
23: There he is. Yep.
0: And since there wasn't much anymore in Mississippi, now he's in Wisconsin.
23: Well, there's more money in Wisconsin.
0: Yeah. Okay, got it. All right. Meanwhile, speaking of cops... Cops apparently are very upset in New York City because Mamdani is urging people to protest in the street when Benjamin Netanyahu comes to town.
23: I heard this too.
0: And cops are like, are you serious? Because this means it's going to get out of control.
22: Yeah.
0: And we've already had the World Cup and the Knicks with the NBA title. You know, 4th of July, the massive America 250 celebration. We have all these people in this town working overtime, trying to keep everybody safe, and now you fan the flames of this?
22: Yeah.
0: I don't blame him for being upset.
22: Oh, yeah. There were already going to be protests if Netanyahu shows up. I mean, that's just baked in now. But, yeah, when you have the mayor out there with his megaphone saying, yeah, get out there. It's terrible.
0: But are any of us surprised?
23: Nope.
22: No.
0: That's what happens when you elect a guy like, well, Mamdani. Also, Antifa isn't real. Who said that?
22: This is a Wisconsin Democrat, Mark Pocan, trying to whitewash left-wing terrorism by going back to that old Democrat talking point.
0: All right, here we go.
4: The president did a directive, NSPM7, flows off the tongue, doesn't it? That basically is saying Antifa is this entity that's causing all of this. Look, Antifa is nothing. There's not like an address to Antifa. The only Antifa I know is a drag queen with that name, right? It's so ridiculous, yet they're trying to say everything is somehow Antifa or left related, and it's a way to actually stop free speech in the United States.
0: Well, is that what it is? Mm-hmm. You see Antifa demonstrations in many parts of the United States.
22: Yeah.
0: Okay. Now, if you want to go with the conspiracy when they say white supremacy is what we really got to look after, because that's the biggest threat to our country. You can't pinpoint that.
22: Right.
0: Where are those big rallies happening?
22: Right.
0: It's a freaking farce. Mm-hmm. But Antifa, well, it's just an idea, right?
23: Because they don't have a mailing address?
22: Yeah, they don't have a mailing address. They have they have stash houses and, you know, they've got a flag. But, yeah, it's just an idea, though, really.
0: Wow.
23: Well, I guess I can't make my checks out to Antifa. No place to send it.
0: If they just had sponsor children,
23: exactly.
0: That would really help the whole cause, wouldn't it?
23: Right.
0: Okay. And don't tell me this, okay? Sometimes I get surprised. We're looking at, you know, the different stuff we're bringing into the show, and David says that he's got libs singing again.
23: Yes.
0: Yes. No.
22: There is an anti-ICE protest. A bunch of older liberal white women singing.
0: No. No. No. No.

0: gosh. Oh, no.
1: Somewhere there's a divorced guy who sees that video and says that alimony check is my favorite time of the month. You know, no
0: kidding. Worth every penny.
2: No kidding.
3: Wow.
0: And then
4: they have tea and crumpets later and talk about how hip it was that they went out and did it. Oh, good night, man. All right, the five stories we're watching today and much more straight ahead right here.

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The girl who walks for hours to bring home the family's water. 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

0: 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Jamie Markley, David Van Camp, Scott Robbins, and now the five stories we're watching today.
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0: What could go wrong? Right. How's that going to be used?
1: Right. Okay. The surveillance age is truly upon us.
0: Yeah.
1: Number four, Senator John Ossoff has spent thousands of dollars in campaign funds on makeup services. And since February, it's like $2,800, something like that.
0: Makeup services.
1: Yeah, this is according to the Washington Free Beacon, which looked at some of his disclosures. He's got like a Hollywood makeup artist, somebody who worked on The Hunger Games, doing his makeup for him.
0: Seriously?
1: Yes, he has spent more than Alexandria Ocasio-Cortez has on makeup.
0: Whoa!
2: And just as much as Rashida Tlaib on The Barber.
1: Well, I did kind of like the subtle dig with the Washington Free Beacon report, because they did mention Rashida Tlaib.
2: Oh, mm-hmm. They
1: said, yeah, he spent far more than Alexandria Ocasio-Cortez by about $1,000. He spent more. And okay. Then they listed, like, Rashida Tlaib has, like, apparently declared, like, $28 or something like that.
2: Yeah, that's just in disposable razors.
0: Dude, I'm trying to figure this out. I want to see, like, a picture. What would the dude look like without makeup if you're spending that much on it?
1: He wants to look good on screen. Mm. He's also been hitting the gym because he wants to, because you know how he does, he mimics Obama's cadence.
0: I'll have to listen again. I'm sure he does.
1: I think when he first came onto the scene, I think we played sort of side by side. He really tries to do that, but he's been hitting the gym because he wants to look fit. It's all about the aesthetics. So, yeah, makeup services, very important to his future political career.
0: Okay.
1: Number three, removal orders for illegal aliens are at record levels now due to what's called a mega master hearing, a new policy that fast-tracks immigration proceedings. Some people didn't have a court date scheduled until years from now, but the feds are rescinding those to clear out the backlog, and they're saying, hey, now you got like a month to come in instead of like 2 years. And so if you miss your court date, boom, removal order issued.
0: Right. Well, you'd see some that were like 2030.
1: Yeah. And then, and of course, some of the advocates for illegal aliens are out there saying, well, this is not fair. You can't just send somebody a letter in the mail and expect them to show up. Au contraire.
2: Sure,
1: yes, you can.
2: Yeah, I will. Yeah, of course. Yeah.
0: Sometimes it's jury duty.
1: Yeah, there's jury duty. I mean, I don't know. The same people are also advocating for universal vote by mail. I thought the mail was safe and secure.
0: Exactly.
1: All right. Number two, Treasury Secretary Scott Bessent says four individuals and nine entities have been sanctioned that have been involved in Iran's sanctions evasion network. And number one, Kuwait, Bahrain, and Jordan said they were fending off Iranian attacks again. Iran launched drones at American assets hours after U.S. strikes killed four people and partly damaged an Islamic Revolutionary Guard Corps facility.
0: Okay. Apparently it's National Drive-Through Day.
1: Hmm.
0: It's also National Tequila Day. We will not be participating.
2: I was going to say.
0: No, can't be going back now. It's been too long. No. But as far as...
2: A double cheeseburger and a shot of tequila, please.
0: You know who's the fastest?
2: Drive-through?
0: Yeah, fast food.
2: Chick-fil-A.
1: Taco Bell.
0: Yes, Taco Bell.
2: No, I was going to say Chick-fil-A. Gotta go by pretty speedy there, too.
0: Oh, actually, Chick-fil-A did not fare well when it came to speed.
2: That's too bad.
0: Yeah, they ranked last at 427 seconds.
2: Are you kidding
0: me? Like 7 minutes.
1: Oh, well, part of it is because of the demand. The lines are usually really long. They're very efficient at clearing out those lines, but
2: yeah,
1: it can take some time.
0: But when it came to friendliness, Chick-fil-A, number one.
1: Well, yeah.
0: Has been for years, followed by Dutch Brothers and Raising Cane's. McDonald's. DFL on that one.
2: Really?
1: Well, yeah. Yes. It's like McDonald's, you walk in there and they're like, hey, what are you doing here? I don't know. I want food.
0: It really depends on which one you go to and where you're at.
2: It does.
0: Then some areas, it's like a hassle you're even there. And other places, it's pretty welcoming. It just depends.
2: Inner city McDonald's, they act like they're doing me a favor by waiting on me.
1: The worst for me personally is always Wendy's. And walk in there and the cashier is pregnant and smoking.
2: Yeah.
0: See, you always say that. I haven't had good experiences at Wendy's.
1: The fry guy's giving somebody a tattoo. It's crazy.
0: Overall satisfaction, Chick-fil-A again. Yeah. So even with the wait, there you go.
2: It's worth the wait.
0: Elon Musk, did you hear this interview with The Economist? Not taking it at all. Matt, and what's your story coming up?

0: We are 102.3 KRMG, Tulsa's news and talk. Tulsa's KRMG news starts now.
1: The suspect is dead. I'm Roger Stern, Fox News. Police in Berlin shot and killed a man they say drove a van into a pride festival yesterday, killing one person and injuring dozens of others. Here's Fox's Rebecca Castor.
2: He's been identified by police as 21-year-old Abdul B, a German citizen born in the country but has family ties to Lebanon. He's known by police after committing other crimes in the past. Authorities didn't share what those were. Police believe Abdul was driving a white van that drove into a crowd near Berlin's massive Pride Festival Saturday night. German officials say all the evidence points to this being an Islamist terrorist attack because the suspect is a known radicalized member in Islamic circles.
1: Officials say others may be involved and that the country's security level, threat level, will be raised. The U.S. military says it's holding off on more strikes against Iran, at least for now. Here's Fox's Madeline Rivera at the White House.
3: The U.S. says for now they do want to give diplomacy some room to breathe. And to that point, Iran and Oman held talks in Tehran over the past couple of days. And the conversation revolved mainly around the Strait of Hormuz. A spokesperson for Iran's foreign ministry says there was tangible progress made, but that negotiations will continue. The pause comes as the New York Times reports there are concerns that an escalation would further deplete the Pentagon's stockpile of interceptors and munitions. U.N. Ambassador Mike Waltz is dismissing the report, saying the U.S. remains locked and loaded and that more assets are moving into the region.
1: Meanwhile, Saudi Arabia and the Iran-backed Houthis are trading attacks after the Houthis targeted Saudi ships moving through the Red Sea. President Trump has warned that he would hold Iran responsible and inflict major military punishment if the Houthis continue. 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
0: Okay, not really, but we'll give you the next best thing. The most frequent traffic updates around the clock to help you avoid the worst of it.
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5: Blocking two left lanes on Highway 75 near the Creek Turnpike.
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0: Markley, Van Camp, and Robin Show. I'm Jamie Markley, the Gen Xer, the Millennial, David Van Camp, and the Sexy Boomer. That's Scott Robbins. Happen to see this piece of an interview, The Economist. This person's name is Zanny Mitten Beddoes. Okay?
1: Mitten.
0: And she's from the UK. She's interviewing Elon Musk.
2: Well, run that name by me again.
0: Zanny Mitten Beddoes.
2: The UK is not a real place.
1: No, right?
0: She's very proud of it and doesn't like that Elon Musk has been spreading, you know, false impressions of the UK. And she calls him a far-right supporter. And he's taking issue. He's just not having it at all.
3: You support not just the populist right, but the far-right. In fact, very fringe parties in some countries.
4: No, I support the normal people.
3: Okay.
4: What do you call the far-right, falsely?
3: You think as the normal person. Okay.
4: Yes. Literally, you could go back 10 or 15 years, and these policies were completely normal. In fact, one of the things that I think is quite funny is to take a speech from Obama and Hillary, and then go to someone and say, who's sort of on the what I call the lunatic left, and say, what do you think of the speech by Trump? Like, oh wow, he's the worst person ever. Actually, that was a speech by Obama. Or actually, that was a speech by Hillary.
3: I agree that the center of gravity in this country has shifted, certainly the Democratic Party has shifted to the left, but that's not what I'm talking about. I'm talking about people like Rupert Lowe. I'm talking
4: right.
3: about
4: Please.
3: People
4: it's,
3: on...
4: It's actually just normal people. It's just normal people. And, mm-hmm. And here are the principles. And tell me, which of these sound terrible? That we should have secure borders, that we should have safe cities, that we should have sensible spending. Which of those three are far right fringe?
3: No,
4: and I would like to just admonish you and the media for the absurd characterization of the far right. It is false and misleading and nonsense. Please keep this part in.
3: We'll keep all of this in, but let me cut this part. Let me push back on that.
4: Because it is nonsense.
3: Elon, you have.
1: Well, she was Popeye, wasn't she?
2: Wait, yes. Miss Mittens, man.
1: man.
0: Oh, buddy. Well, it's funny then. I happen to see a follow-up on X. Someone shared this, and Elon's like, exactly. And it was Obama. Debate. 2008. Roll it.
5: This administration, the Bush administration, has done nothing to control the problem that we have. We've had 5 million... undocumented workers come over the borders since George Bush took office. It has become an extraordinary problem. And
0: time out there. Dude, whenever we're talking about this,
1: wow.
0: And I will say we've been talking about this for 20 years. Mm-hmm. And it used to be this would be offensive to people in the GOP to say crack down on the illegal immigration. And on the companies that are hiring these people, it's not fair to the American workers. Whoa, some of these companies, they need the cheap labor, blah, blah, blah. Shh. Don't tell anybody. Oh, and you're trying to tell people, I'm the same as I've ever been on the stupid issue. But neither party wants to get anything done. But anyways, back to Obama.
5: The reason the American people are concerned is because they are seeing their own economic position slip away. And oftentimes, employers are exploiting these undocumented workers. They're not paying the minimum wage. They're not observing worker safety laws. As president, I will make sure that we finally have the kind of border security that we need. That's step number one.
1: Xenophobic.
2: he was espousing the great replacement theory, wasn't he?
0: Yes, he was.
2: Oh, my goodness.
0: Shame
2: Obama.
0: On him.
5: That's step number one. Step number two is to take on employers. Right now, an employer has more of a chance of getting hit by lightning than be prosecuted for hiring an undocumented worker. That has to change. They have to be held accountable. Start shedding some light on the problem, and we can once again be a nation of laws and a nation of immigrants. That's what I intend to do as President of the United States.
0: Why doesn't anyone ever bring that up to Obama now?
1: Isn't that stunning to hear?
0: Yeah. I remember it, though. It was less than 20 years ago.
1: 18 years ago.
0: Yeah.
1: 18 years ago.
0: I know. Yeah. Wow. We talked about it before. And yeah, voting for Obama one time, but still. Did you really vote for him? Like, you got to understand, at the time.
1: Yeah, it was a different time. Yeah.
0: and there were different issues. And, you know, I would say I was fairly naive politically. But also, the Democratic talking points at the time were at least in the same ballpark. It's nowhere near the same party now.
2: Yeah.
0: And I, you know, if I had it to do over again, I wouldn't have voted for Obama because he was full of crap.
1: Such a different place in your life, too.
0: Oh, yeah.
1: You're just kind of starting out your career and, you know, you don't understand that what happens if you start making a little money and having a family and all those things that go with it, how you shift.
0: You knew you were tired of politics and you were looking for something different.
1: Well, yeah, and Hopi Changey came along. Yeah.
0: So, yeah. And you were naive enough to buy into that BS. And then you figured it out in a few years. Hey, this guy changed on everything.
1: He was a very impressive figure, though.
0: Oh, yeah. Well, he was what was he saying? Impressive. What was he saying to young black dudes? Pull your pants up.
1: Yeah, he was.
0: Be respectable.
1: Yeah, and again,
0: quit impregnating women. You can't say that now.
2: No. Oh, no.
0: But a lot of us have the same views. But now you're what? Racist if you have that view.
1: Yeah.
0: Oh, okay. Because what? I see the world differently and have some family values.
1: Yeah. Yes. Yeah.
0: And know what's best for kids.
1: But it's also great to hear that stuff.
0: Oh, yeah.
1: And to realize that they were a lot more sane and normal during that time than they are now.
0: Yes. But the one thing that's happening right now with the communists is it's the same sort of hope and change message that they're giving people that are young and naive. And all they know is, hey, we are not making a whole lot of money. We're falling way behind and somebody needs to change this system.
1: Yeah. I got a crap degree. I got nowhere to go with it.
0: Right.
1: And, you know, I should have learned how to weld or be an electrician or a roofer or whatever, right?
0: Whatever.
1: Yeah.
0: Yeah, but I was told if I went to school for this.
1: Absolutely. Yeah.
0: You know?
1: I was lied to. Yeah.
0: Exactly. Yeah. All right. Time to move on. We do it a couple of times a day. Go around the table. It may not be the biggest story out there, but it caught your attention. David, today, what's your story?
2: You know, one of those stories that has been out there for a while, but hasn't been a big topic of, you would say, national conversation. Whoa.
0: Whoa.
2: And that is that Tijuana is dumping raw sewage into America. And people in San Diego are getting sick from it. It is because Tijuana had a major boost in population. Their infrastructure is terrible. And so they're just leaking poo water into San Diego County.
0: Well, that's xenophobic to even say that.
2: It's gross, man.
0: Yeah, it is.
2: And whole San Diego County, hey, they're stepping up to the plate. They're handing out air purifiers to deal with it.
1: The stench?
2: Yeah. So inside your home, because, I mean,
1: oh my God,
2: there are doctors who are talking about now seeing teenagers with chronic migraines because you've got this toxic air coming into their homes.
0: God. Oh my God.
2: Well, but then there was one part, you know, kind of talking about entitlement. A little bit. Here's part of the report from the local Fox affiliate. It'll start off with one of the local officials talking about how they're solving the problem by giving people air filters.
0: Oh, gosh.
6: You spoke up. You fought for

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1: Oh, okay. So we need to have monitors at the polls. Who are volunteers? We need to make sure ICE is not at the polls. We need to make sure that we have an election observer that is there all the time, prepared to take legal action. The president is going to do everything he can to delegitimize this election. Well, I have a question. Hello. If non-citizens can't vote, which you've said many, many times, what are you worried about?
2: That's my question. Like, if ICE is at the polling place, I don't care.
1: Nope. They're going to take the people who can't, are here illegally. They can't vote anyway.
2: Right.
1: But
2: so
1: you wanted
2: to work
1: to
2: about.
1: Vote, Ro. You gave yourself away without giving yourself away.
2: Yes.
1: Absolutely did.
2: I agree.
1: Jeez.
2: Yeah. For my story, this is a piece in Business Insider written by this dude whose parents were going on a vacation. They wanted to visit Japan. They're going to Tokyo.
1: Okay.
2: And so in the piece, he asked the question, basically, which is easier, traveling with a toddler or grandparents?
1: Well,
2: why did you make that face, David?
3: Because my gut reaction is toddler's easier.
2: Well, he's comparing it, and it's just kind of a funny piece. And he said, you know, it turned out to be traveling with the grandparents was tougher than the toddlers.
1: Mm-hmm.
2: By at least some, and here's why. One, they couldn't get around well. Okay. By the way, his parents are 78.
1: Yeah.
2: Literally and figuratively. Because apparently Tokyo is known for its efficient train system, but they couldn't use it because the mother couldn't see or maneuver well enough to use the subways, so they had to deal with taxis. So that made that part tougher. And he said they really struggled with ordering food. They could not grasp how to use the popular vending machines. Just electronically, whatever.
1: Right.
2: And they weren't able to stand long enough to wait in the lines at the best places. So they did ultimately try several foods, which is far from a given with a toddler. So that part was good. But then he thought, you know, a short rest here and there will be good for them, keep their energy up. But he said it wasn't enough. He wrote in the piece, I thought 15-minute breaks would be long enough, but they never were. Every stop stretched to nearly an hour. And if a cafe had Wi-Fi, I'd completely lose them. Both would immediately reach for their phones exactly like my teenagers do. He did say on the plus side, he did get more gratitude than there would have been with a toddler. Mm-hmm. Even if he had to wait until it was over. But he said when it was done, they were leaving for the airport. And the father hugged him and said, we could have never done this trip without you. We would have been stuck in our hotel rooms overwhelmed. So they were very thankful that he was like their travel guide.
3: I think sometimes, too, there's a tendency, and I get it just from a human perspective, but there's a tendency to not want to let your kid sort of dictate where you're going or take the lead on certain things.
2: Right.
3: So that adds more tension, it adds more speed bumps to the process. Things can take a little bit longer because it's like, man, if you would just let me handle this.
2: Right.
3: But I get it. From there's pride in there. I mean, I understand that.
2: Yeah. So,
1: well,
2: there's pluses and minuses with both, but I thought that was just a funny piece. So there you go. Boy, if you're going to get arrested, stealing bacon or stealing vodka, what's worse? What if you stole them both? Do they go together at all?
1: Tell me.
2: Nimrod's in the news coming up in a few, and a news update next.

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3: The Markley Van Camp and Robin Show. 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
5: President Trump posting on Truth Social that Xi Jinping, the president of China, has assured him that they would not sell any weapons to Iran. And that statement included Chinese companies. He says, considering our relationship, I take him at his word. And besides, I'm doing him big favors. Also, likewise, President Putin, despite his horrible war going on in Ukraine, the relationship remains as it does with President Zelensky. He told me that he would not sell weapons to Iran. He understands that I do not sell weapons to Ukraine, but to NATO countries. They pay full price. And those how those weapons are distributed, I have no idea. Therefore, two major countries that speak of often in terms of Iran are, in my opinion, not participating. There you go.
3: All right. And now Nimrod's in the news.
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9: I love the poorly educated.
3: All right. 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
12: Severe weather is a fact of life, but being informed doesn't have to be stressful. 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
20: This is a Fox News alert. The Berlin driver is dead. I'm Carmen Roberts. Police in Germany say they confronted and shot and killed the suspected terrorist responsible for the deadly van attack on a Berlin Pride event yesterday. Authorities say that all evidence points to this being an Islamic terror attack.
21: Because the suspect is a known radicalized member in Islamic circles, he's been identified by police as 21-year-old Abdul B, a German citizen born in the country but has family ties to Lebanon. He's known by police after committing other crimes in the past. Authorities didn't share what those were. Police believe Abdul was driving a white van that drove into a crowd near Berlin's massive Pride Festival Saturday night. It appears he crashed into a tree before police say he got out of the vehicle and stabbed several people with a machete.
20: Fox says Rebecca Castro. In the Middle East, the shooting may have stopped, but the pressure has not. The U.S. pauses strikes on Iran and is ramping up diplomatic efforts.
22: The White House has indicated that a variety of options remain on the table for President Trump as he explores options involving force and diplomacy. Now, the U.S. naval blockade remains in effect as the economic pressure is being felt inside of Iran. As U.S. and Iranian officials say diplomatic efforts are ongoing to reach a deal that could end the current escalation, the Iran-backed Houthis in Yemen are once again in direct conflict with Saudi Arabia after attacking two Saudi-owned oil tankers last week. The Saudis responded with heavy heavy airstrikes against the Yemen-based proxy group. The Houthis then ramped up attacks on Saudi oil refineries, launching new missiles over the weekend.
20: Fox's Trey Yingst reporting from Tel Aviv. President Trump has warned Iran to rein in the Houthis or face what he calls major military punishment over continued attacks on commercial shipping. 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
1: Is that just a thunderstorm or something much worse? 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
19: A warning was just issued for this storm. It's moving fast.
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3: The Markley, Van Camp, and Robbins Show. Jamie Markley, David Van Camp, Scott Robbins. All right, David, somebody got stabby in New York.
5: Yeah, someone did. A Jewish man and an Asian man were stabbed by a lunatic identified as Raul Morales, who was heard screaming Allahu Akbar in New York City yesterday. And so it seems pretty clear what motivated this. It's a possible hate crime, they're saying. New York Attorney General Letitia James spoke about the attacks.
3: Okay.
30: I also want to say that I had the opportunity to speak to the police commissioner as well as the local district attorney, and they have asked me not to draw any conclusions as a result of last night's event. And so I don't want to draw any conclusions.
5: Yeah, don't want to draw any conclusions.
4: They don't want me to, so I'm not going to draw any.
5: I know. Yeah, whatever, you know.
3: Meaning whether or not it's a hate crime.
5: Right.
4: Yeah. The jury's still out.
3: Right. Even though he yelled Allahu Akbar.
4: People say things, you know.
3: Right. And he had a jersey that said Jihadi All-Stars.
5: Did he?
3: I'm just saying if he did, we don't know.
5: No,
3: we're not quite sure what motivated this.
5: It's possible he was looking at a snack bar and saying, I love you, snack bar. You know?
4: Possible that it was misinterpreted, yes.
3: Yeah. Maybe it was Toby Keith, I love this bar, just because of the accent it came out as Allahu Akbar. Maybe.
4: Alibaba.
3: Maybe. Oh. Something like that.
5: Kareem Abdul-Jabbar. Maybe he's just a fan.
4: Who knows?
2: Yeah, he was talking about the Knicks and said, well,
4: yeah.
2: Anyway, yeah, I think we all know what that was about.
4: It's dumb that they're, we don't know. We
2: I know.
4: Can't be sure.
2: Speaking of New York, uh-oh, Nick Shirley showed up in New York. That's not good for the left, usually.
5: No.
2: I mean, I know that he's not, you know, an award-winning journalist, right. And he doesn't have a journalist degree, as they say.
4: How many Peabodys does he want, huh?
2: But he's broken a whole lot of stories about fraud in the United States.
5: That have led to actual guilty pleas.
2: Correct.
4: But no Murrow Awards.
5: Right.
2: Uh-uh.
4: None of those.
5: No AP Broadcast Excellence Award.
4: No, none of those. No.
5: Best feature?
4: Nope. Nothing, David. Nothing.
2: No, the state of Kansas hasn't given him an award for his journalism. No one has.
4: And he's on your side as well. So,
2: is he really? Here he is in New York.
0: Here inside of these residential apartment complexes, we have some DME companies, durable medical equipment companies that receive money from New York Medicaid. And it's a bit fishy that they're operating inside of these residential apartment complexes. So we're going to see what's going on. We have Premier, Lifeline, and Next Gen. They're all operating out of one apartment. Let's see what's going on.
2: Okay, so he's going in there. And he's talking about, you know, this is how the scam works. They operate around adult daycares. They provide equipment for ghost clients that don't exist, you know, like wheelchairs, knee braces, things like that, which apparently is easier to open than a bank account. And then you just bill Medicare for millions. That's it. Just, you know, pretty easy to do. So he starts knocking on doors of what are supposed to be these facilities, right?
0: How's it going, ma'am? My name is Nick. Is here? Yeah. Here, three durable medical equipment companies were launched within just a few months apart here, and that takes money from Medicaid and Medicare services. Mm-hmm. And so we're wondering, like, where's the equipment at?
7: Actually, I don't know.
0: But so do you guys not have any of the equipment here?
7: No, I don't have any.
2: No, anything. What?
4: What?
2: Nothing.
4: Equipment? What?
2: So, obviously, the officials there should be looking into that.
4: Yeah.
2: Now, the way I understand it, the failing New York Times, which is the standard bearer as far as journalistic integrity,
5: it is.
2: That's what we're told.
5: Yeah, it's the national paper of record.
2: Apparently, they couldn't break this caper, but Nick Shirley's gone in with his video camera again and is finding some fraud.
5: Well, they emailed and got a statement that said that there was nothing. Remember when CNN actually did that?
2: Did do it.
5: They actually.
2: You're not joking.
5: Was that California or was that Minneapolis or Minnesota?
2: One of the two.
5: When they were trying to basically debunk Nick Shirley, they sat in a hotel room and called these companies and they said, "Well, we got responses denying these allegations. Okay, pack up. Go home."
2: Yeah, that's all you got to do. Yeah. CNN calls. So is there any part of this that people are suggesting that you would have, you know, frauded the government here with these medical supplies? No, that's not us. Oh, okay. Thank you.
5: Yep.
2: They have a nice day.
5: Democracy dies in darkness.
2: Oh, gosh. But then, what Nick Shirley's been called every name in the book, too.
5: Oh yeah.
2: And anti-immigrant. And xenophobic. He's just going where the fraud is.
5: Right.
2: Doesn't matter what nationality someone is, where you're from, what your religion is, anything else. But, you know, just so happens there's been a lot of fraud from one side of the political aisle. And a lot of times it's from people from other countries.
4: I think the guy got tired of sitting around watching it happen.
2: Yeah.
4: You know, and while you're Edward R. Murrow Award winners are, you know, covering the price of peaches, you know, now we've got this going on.
2: Or trying to, what, draw up another race story?
4: Of course.
2: Somewhere else?
4: But this is happening everywhere.
5: You got to think, though, you know, a lot of these journalists, these Murrow Award-winning journalists, are also really busy writing tips for how to survive a heat wave.
4: Well, that's true, David.
5: That's life-saving work.
4: Are you kidding me? The deaths, they would have been They would have been stacking up bodies at Cordwood if it wasn't for them telling him what to do.
5: Yeah, take frequent breaks if you're outside. Yeah.
4: Stay in the air conditioning.
8: Uh-huh. Yeah, okay.
4: Stuff like that, because they're going to go out with their sweatshirts on and run, you know. So,
8: Other news out there, you heard the story that Alexandria Ocasio-Cortez is leading as far as frontrunners, Democratic Party, in the New Hampshire poll.
5: Yeah.
4: Incredible.
8: Oh, yeah. And with Kamala Harris on that one, she's like DFL. She's like 5%.
5: Yeah.
8: AOC's up around 20, and then you get Pete Buttigieg and others. So a lot of people are talking about, you know, are you going to run? And she's, you know, being a little cheeky about it. Well, it's up to the people. Haven't thought about it till after the midterms, but hasn't ruled it out. You know, all of that. And some people think that she's going to be like the face of the Democratic Socialists, because that's what she's run on for a long time. And she's got favorability with that group. Trump, talking about the Democratic Socialists, he had a funny line in this, too.
9: That we want to be free, and we're going to continue to be free as long as we're smart. And we can't be hoodwinked. We can't be taken advantage of by people that say you're going to have a free home. You're going to get free rent. Everything's going to be free. What they don't say is a year later, everything is going to end up in squalor, destruction, and death. And also death for our country. So we have to stop the threat of the communist rhetoric that you're hearing right now, because these people, they don't act. I'm very happy a poll came out. It said they're highly educated, but doing very poorly. In other words, they're losers. They went to school, they got a good education. Now they can't, they don't know what they're doing. So what they do is they complain about people like yourselves that have done so well. But we can't let the communist ideology even, we don't want to even think about it for this country. It would be terrible.
8: Yeah. In other words, losers. Mm-hmm. Classic Trump there. Did you guys hear about the Secret Service agent on J.D. Vance's detail placed on leave?
5: Oh, yeah, because he's leaking information.
8: Yes. Yeah. And then PMS Now does this big story about how there's a lot of people within the Secret Service that are very upset because of all the demands that J.D. Vance places on Secret Service.
5: Then find a different job. I don't know what to tell you.
8: Yeah, it was interesting. You know, Susan Crabtree with Real Clear Politics, she's done a lot of reporting on Secret Service. And part of it, she was talking about how J.D. Vance and Kamala Harris are completely different, but they have the same amount of staff. Hmm. Here's just part of what she said in an interview.
10: He's traveling at least twice as much, if not likely more. He's very integral to this administration, far more than VP Harris was. And he also has young kids. So that is stressing, providing a lot of stress for the detail. And they haven't done anything at the leadership level that I know of that to address these concerns that have been simmering on the detail for months and months.
8: Yeah, like, you might need some more people because it's around the clock. Because in the PMS Now story, they were talking about a planned Marine 2 helicopter flight that was then later canceled due to weather. They're saying, well, you know, all this stuff, they make it out to be, well, it was for a golf lesson for his kid. That's what we're doing. But at the same time, J.D. Vance is trying to be a dad.
5: Yeah.
8: And Susan Crabtree was explaining that that's the easiest way to travel, like better than a motorcade or something like that.
10: Sometimes that are seemingly partisan gratuitousness on the part of MS Now that leaked it. You know, the fact that he was going, that there was a request that J.D. Vance was accompanying his son to a golf course on Joint Base Andrews. That to me seems like totally played up as some kind of elitism, you know, privilege, when that is the easiest way to transport the vice president and the president is by Marine 1 and Marine 2. The motorcades involve far more agents.
8: I suppose. Is it one of those things where, depending on if you like the person or not, you hear a story like that, it either irritates you or it doesn't?
5: I think so. I mean, I don't know. To me, it was. I know. I think I got some hate for this, but like the whole Obama golfing thing. The golf trips never bothered me. I know they bothered you because the guy was a chop, right?
8: Is he ever going to get any better?
5: Right.
8: My gosh.
4: You were bothered more by his score than the fact that he went. Yeah.
8: Well, a lot of people, too, they thought, wait a second, I thought this guy, you know, he had the image of the basketball player.
4: Yeah.
8: And all of a sudden, you know, now he's the golfer now that he's in the White House. He saw his swing. It was like an octopus in a phone booth. All over the place.
4: Well,
8: he just irritates me in general.
4: Isn't the J.D. Vance thing, though, like spending a day with your kid, like being a dad? And I mean, you're the vice president. It's a lot weirder than if you're, you know.
8: Yeah.
4: If you're, well, you're just the average guy.
8: And Susan Crabtree also brought up, you know what, when it was Hunter Biden's daughter on Detail, no one was doing a story on that.
10: We didn't hear much about criticism of Hunter Biden's, taking care of Hunter Biden's children, and from MS Now or from this particular reporter during the Biden tenure. And it's interesting to note that it's even part of a lawsuit that a Secret Service agent has filed.
8: I hadn't heard this.
10: Because he was penalized for telling Maisie Biden, who is Hunter Biden's daughter, that this particular agent was carting around Maisie Biden and her friends she was over 21 at the time. They were drinking. There was a lot of, you know, going to nightclubs. A friend said, hey, I'd like you to drop me off at a place before they dropped Maisie Biden at her final destination. And the Secret Service agent said, I'm not an Uber driver. And the Maisie Biden then turned him in to his supervisors for saying that. And he believes he was penalized. I haven't heard any other reporters on the left that story yet.
8: Hunter Biden's daughter and their friends boozing.
11: He'd take me home.
8: I'm not an Uber driver. Dang.
5: That is pretty unprofessional, but I get it.
8: Come on. All right, the news update of the five stories we're watching today coming right up.

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0: The Markley Van Camp and Robbins Show. Jamie Markley, David Van Camp, Scott Robbins, and now the five stories we're watching today.
1: One, two, right, number five, parsley and cilantro. Also now linked to a diarrhea outbreak in North Carolina. That same little bug that just keeps popping up.
2: What kind of diarrhea is it, though?
1: It's explosive.
2: Okay, so it stays at the top of the list, then. Okay.
1: It's very, yes, it's there. Mm-hmm. Taco Bell in the clear in that outbreak, by the way. I will there not take any Taco Bell slander on this show. Number four, Democratic National Committee has selected, officially, South Carolina to hold the opening contest in the presidential primaries in 2028.
3: Okay.
1: So, no more Iowa first in the nation. No more New Hampshire. Man.
3: Too white.
1: Too white. And also,
3: that's what they were saying. I'm not making it up.
1: Absolutely. That is totally what they've been saying, what the activists have been saying for years. Also, this is the strategy here is to try to take any wind out of the sails of Democratic Socialists because of the black population in South Carolina. Yeah, they're not down with the communists.
3: No.
1: So there's a strategic angle there as well. Number three.
3: Not happy.
1: Yeah. Number three, President Trump says Canada disinvited the U.S. from this big opening between Canada and, I believe, Detroit, the Gordie Howe bridge opening, adding that his administration renegotiated the agreement. So the United States will now receive 50% of the bridge's profits. So it's okay. Disinvite me all you want, you losers. Number two, Treasury Secretary Scott Bessent says four individuals and nine entities have been sanctioned that have been involved in Iran's attempts to get around sanctions on them. Number one, Kuwait, Bahrain, and Jordan said they were fending off Iranian attacks again on Friday. Iran launched drones at American assets hours after U.S. strikes killed four people and partially damaged an Islamic Revolutionary Guard Corps facility.
3: Okay. You know what I've got for you, Scott?
2: What's that?
3: I think David will enjoy it, too, because this happened when he was 5 years old. Sometimes you go back in time, like political messages from the different parties.
1: Mm-hmm.
3: This is a campaign ad for Bill Clinton and Al Gore in 1992.
2: Oh, okay.
3: Okay. And just see how this would fit with today's Democratic Party. Roll it.
4: New generation of Democrats, Bill Clinton and Al Gore, and they don't think the way the old Democratic Party did. They've called for an end to welfare as we know it, so welfare can be a second chance, not a way of life.
3: What? How about that?
2: That's unbelievable.
3: There's more.
4: They've sent a strong signal to criminals by supporting the death penalty.
3: What?
4: And they've rejected the old tax and spend politics. Clinton's balanced 12 budgets, and they've proposed a new plan investing in people, detailing $140 billion in spending cuts they'd make right now. Clinton Gore, for people, for a change.
3: Oh, for a change.
2: That sounds like the Republican ticket, doesn't it? It does. That's incredible.
3: Yeah. Gonna get tough on crime.
2: Yeah.
3: Okay. Welfare. Okay, you need a little help for a while, but not forever.
2: Yeah, it's a hand up. Not a lifestyle choice, yeah.
3: Not anymore. You can't say that stuff.
2: No.
3: Even though that might be the best for people.
2: We argue whether they can buy Doritos with it or not. I mean, that's...
3: Yes, of course. You spend it however you want.
2: Not that you can't get it. Yeah, it's crazy. Okay, well, that's good. We've heard from Obama and them today.
3: Yes.
2: Both of them.
3: How about that?
2: Sound like somebody from the right. Yeah.
3: It does.
2: Holy smokes.
3: Okay.
2: That's how far that party's gone. Drifted.
3: All right, we got to get to, how they're really trying to make this a George Floyd situation in Madison, Wisconsin, and around it. What's your story? Coming up.

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1: German police find the van driver. I'm Carmen Roberts, Fox News. The man police believe rammed a van into a Berlin Pride event yesterday is dead. German authorities say that after an intense manhunt that lasted nearly 24 hours, police tracked down and shot and killed 21-year-old Abdul Balut during a confrontation. Prosecutors say that Balut was a German citizen with Lebanese roots and had sought to join the militant Islamic State group. The attack killed one person and injured 29, some of whom were stabbed. In the Middle East, President Trump orders the U.S. military to keep the pause button on as he presses for a peaceful solution to the war. U.S. Ambassador to the UN, Mike Wallace, insists the president's always preferred diplomacy, denying reports the U.S. military is running low on ammunition. Fox's Madeline Rivera reports.
2: He's giving talk some space. He's giving it a little bit of room. We've had both Iman and Iran and a number of our other negotiators engaged at every level, from the most senior levels all the way down to the technical level over the past few weeks and particularly in the past few days.
3: UN Ambassador Mike Waltz acknowledged the stockpile has dwindled, but he says that's a problem they inherited from the Biden administration for giving military aid to Ukraine. At the same time, he says the U.S. has what it needs to conduct a military campaign in the Middle East and that they're actually sending more assets to the region. The New York Times, though, reports the president is holding off on strikes, partly because they're dangerously depleting U.S. interceptors and munitions.
1: And Iran says it will hold off on attacks also as long as the U.S. does. Meantime, the Trump administration has moved the names of the latest four U.S. soldiers killed in the war to a new category. They're now listed as killed in fighting that has been dubbed overseas operations. The other 14 are listed as killed in the war. 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

0: The Markley, Van Camp, and Robin Show. I'm Jamie Markley. I'm the Gen Xer of the show. David Van Camp's the millennial and the sexy boomer. That's Scott Robbins. Okay, the latest on Madison, Wisconsin, and the shooting, David.
1: A guy who was armed with a knife stabbed a cop and got shot. That's kind of the end of the story.
0: Yep.
1: Right? But the left is trying to George Floyd this thing, including Democrats in the primary for the governor's race, which apparently that primary has been just a debacle from beginning to end.
0: I read a whole piece on that today.
1: Yeah.
0: Which is a quick side note, was basically you're looking at a Democratic socialist maybe getting the nomination.
1: Mm-hmm.
0: Because it was a crowded field,
1: yeah.
0: And then they put, you know, sort of all their money in one basket with this one candidate, only to find out there was some campaign fraud going on.
1: Yeah.
0: Uh-oh.
1: Yeah.
0: They have to drop out. And it's like, oh, no, we got to scramble. Who are we going to go with? And so, yeah, it could be the Democratic Socialist.
1: Yeah, Francesca Hong, right?
0: Yes.
1: Yeah. She's a state representative currently, but, man, she got out there quick with the bullhorn. Talking about how this guy was executed in the street.
0: Executed?
1: Yeah.
0: What?
2: State-sanctioned violence was an execution.
3: Yeah. Yeah. Dare to.

0: and a privilege that puts the pain and lies.
1: Can you repeat what she said, David?
2: It was, we can't have a system that protects the privilege or something like that and causes pain.
1: Causes pain.
2: Yes.
1: How about this? Don't get stabby and you won't get shot.
2: Yeah.
1: Listen to the cop. You won't get shot. Do what the cop says. You won't get shot.
3: Such a simplistic answer to such a complicated problem.
1: It's really not, though.
3: It really isn't.
1: It really isn't. Go ahead.
0: Of armed officers over black people.
4: Yes.
0: We cannot protect a system that continues to rain harm and terror. We all deserve to feel safe. Yes. It is a human right.
1: Okay, it's not a human right to get stabby with a cop.
2: No,
1: it's not.
2: And I'm pretty sure a lot of people in that neighborhood where he was, you know, harassing people feel a lot safer today.
1: Yes. They won't say it.
2: Oh, heck no, they won't. I mean, it's the same reason that the dude in Kenosha, Jacob Blake, who got shot by the cops.
1: Yeah.
2: Same reason why his girlfriend and mother of his children never really spoke out. Because she called the cops because he was kidnapping the kids.
1: Exactly.
2: And he had raped her.
1: And our freaking media wouldn't report on that part of the story.
2: No, they never did.
1: Because they're the worst.
2: I mean, I just, you know, where my studio is, it's not a great part of town. And so you get some characters from time to time, right?
1: Sure.
2: Just the other day, I'm at a corner store, and there's a dude who's pacing around and barking at people. And, you know, just like right in front of the door, not like getting in people's faces, but when they walk by, he's going, arf, arf, like that. I saw that he was a person of color, and I reflected on my privilege. And I thought, what should I do here? Should I just let him live his best life? No, I called the cops. I was like, yeah, we need a wellness check out here because somebody is losing his mind. I just don't want to see anybody get hurt.
1: I thought maybe you went back to your bleeding heart past like
2: no.
1: I've had in the past and thought, I know what I'll do. He's probably hungry. I'll get him some Alpo. Like, he's barking. Maybe he identifies as a dog.
3: Well, you know what? Who are you to tell him?
1: I'm not who.
3: Who? Judgy? Judgy McJudgerson?
1: I know.
3: You can't do that.
1: No. So maybe some dog food would be good. I don't know.
3: Maybe you spray him with a hose. He runs away.
1: Did he look like he liked baths?
2: No. He had was barefoot and had a cut-off jean shorts on and a wife beater.
1: And what's wrong with that? Now you're getting to my roots, bro. Well, you're hitting me hard.
2: It's fine if you're going fishing or something. But
1: okay,
2: like,
1: all right.
2: But man, this guy was barking at people at a gas station.
3: You got to dress up better if you're going to start barking at people.
2: Yeah, if he was wearing a 3-piece suit, I'd have been like, oh, wow. Exactly.
1: You know, before we move on, all I can picture in my head, and you've said it 100 times over the years, Scott, it's like this guy in the corner biting his own face.
3: Yeah.
1: And so when I hear of a human barking, I'm like, does he bite his own face? Is that the type that does that?
2: So. I also saw a lady having quite an argument with one of the utility poles.
1: Oh, really?
2: Like pointing at it, like yelling at the utility pole.
1: Yeah.
3: Oh, boy. Reminded her of her ex-husband.
2: Drugs are bad.
3: Yeah, no
2: drugs
3: kidding.
2: Are bad.
3: Horrible.
1: No kidding. Okay. Moving on to other things. Oh, you know when I mentioned the media terrible? You know who else is saying the media is terrible? Mark Halperin.
3: Yeah.
1: He's been very critical of the media. And so when we were talking about the voter fraud in New Jersey and what they were saying on CNN the other night, Abby Phillip, like pretty much denying it or it's not widespread, that sort of thing. Halperin's like, I don't understand this anymore.
5: You know, I still don't understand these legacy news organizations that put people in positions that are supposed to be unbiased, who are just doctrinaire liberals. I find it so strange. The lady who does the marquee podcast interviews for the New York Times.
1: Yeah.
6: Lula.
5: It seems like a nice lady, but she's not some objective journalist. She's a liberal partisan.
1: Lulu Garcia Navarro Smugmunch.
2: Yes.
1: Mm-hmm. That's what we call it.
5: And it's the same thing here. I just, like, if you want to host a show on a channel that's, you know, I think that one of the N's at CNN stands for news. I might be wrong, but I think it does. It's just baffling to me. Like, I don't know. I don't know what to make of that. But, yeah, I don't think we should be looking for explanations to justify people voting illegally. I think there should be a little bit more of an investigative and disapproving posture towards it.
1: Yeah.
3: I agree with that. Yes.
1: And that dude's not even on the right.
2: No.
1: He's just common sense. That's it. I think that's all a lot of people are asking for.
3: That's it.
1: It's just not out there. All right, it's that time. We do it a couple of times a day, go around the table. It may not be the biggest story out there, but it caught your attention. You want to bring it in. David, what's your story here?
2: Well, there is I mentioned during the top five stories that we're watching today, the unveiling of the new international bridge connecting Windsor, Ontario and Detroit, Michigan, the Gordie Howe International Bridge. Mm-hmm. Named, of course, after the legendary hockey player. And the Canadians, they didn't want to do a joint, like, ribbon-cutting ceremony with Americans because they're mad about Trump. They don't like Trump.
1: Okay.
2: And so they did their own, okay? And all this right. You're going to be very sad that an American delegation wasn't on hand for this because they brought out, well, some First Peoples, some Native Americans.
1: What?
2: To do a dance and song at the opening of the Gordie Howe Bridge.
3: On the new bridge?
2: Yeah.
6: We're going to sing a song. I'd like to ask everyone to please stand in honor of our ancestors.

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1: Appropriation, or that was some sort of ancestry or whatever. But yeah, that's
2: more just cultural appropriation from, you know, Morrison.
1: Exactly, because he was trying to channel him. You know, he ended up doing the Doors tribute thing with the members of the Doors. Yeah. That was way back in the day.
3: Mm.
1: Did you want to hear any more of that song?
3: No, I really didn't, but it's interesting. It's the call, but I didn't know that.
1: Yes, well, it goes. It doesn't stay like that forever. I mean, it goes into it after a while. Wild Hearted Son, there you go. So what's your story for What's Your Story?
3: Well, I hate to jump all over the Canadians, but I got a Canadian story, too.
1: Really?
3: One out of 20 deaths now in Canada is by assisted suicide.
1: Whoa.
3: 1 in 20. The number, by the way, is rising as the pool of people whom the procedure is available is changing. Rules are being put in place to allow teenagers with symptoms of depression and anxiety to kill themselves. And it's available for people who consider themselves too poor to live. They kill them.
1: Oh, my gosh.
3: It's now routine, they say, for older patients to be offered death several times when they are in the hospital for even routine procedures, such as like broken bones, despite their being otherwise healthy and happy. Here's a case in point. A Canadian Catholic priest is sounding the alarm after, you heard about this?
1: I heard about this.
3: Doctors tried to pressure him into assisted suicide twice. Guy had a broken hip. Father Larry Holland, 79 years old.
1: The
3: Archdiocese of Vancouver was horrified. The Canadian government sanctioned doctors came in and went, you know, you could just end it all right now and just, you know, put yourself out of misery. Guys, I got a broken hip, man. I'm fine.
4: Yeah, but you're going to have a limp, you know?
3: Right. The pull of the priest's story underscores, he says, the growing concerns I and other Canadians have in the state-sanctioned assisted suicide. They said a lot of this, by the way, stems from the fact they want to harvest their organs.
1: Jeez.
3: Get them out of there right before you get cold. Just boom, whack you, and then take the organs.
1: Well, that's what China does.
3: Damn! Now they're doing it.
1: Man.
3: So he's like, hey, I want you to look at this because, like I said, I fell. I broke my hip. I'm 79. It happens.
1: Right.
3: Now I'm in there and I got three or four doctors coming in all congregating telling me I should kill myself. No.
1: Oh, man.
3: Golly.
2: You know, the left always talks about genocide.
3: Yes.
2: What Canada is doing is pretty close. When you look at, like, people with depression, poor people, they're like, hey, let's just kill you.
3: One out of 20 deaths.
1: That is staggering.
3: Suicide.
1: Yeah.
3: Jeez.
1: Real quick for my story. This was at a FedEx store in Memphis. We got a special delivery. Anybody see this?
3: No.
1: So a large iguana leaped out of a package.
3: Oh, gosh.
1: Do you know you could ship them?
3: No.
2: And they got special boxes that are for live animals.
1: Yes. And now I checked it out. If you want to hear part of the audio, I don't think there's any swearing. But a woman gets scared, I mean, because it jumps out of there.
3: Oh, boy.
1: One dude says, you know, I expected him to be stiff for a minute, like most reptiles after shipping. And I was like, reptiles get shipped all the time? I guess they do.
3: They stiffen up, huh?
1: That's what he was used to, but not with this iguana. And it was a big one. He's like, it's a big one. And all of a sudden, as he's, you know, getting the package out and he's
3: opening
1: the whole thing up. And it's sort of like this bag.
5: I don't know yet.
1: And he's looking. There's this woman. And, all this and it's off the loose, man. And it's big and it's going. I didn't know it's that exciting working at a FedEx place.
3: Oh, my God.
1: You don't know what you're going to get.
3: Wow.
1: Yeah. So there you go. All right. We got to get to a news update. Oh, we got to get you set up with the Friday Five. This is going to be a fun one today. All coming up next.

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0: The Markley, Van Camp, and Robin Show. You know, a lot of people sweat in the summer, of course. It's no good, though, when you're trying to sleep. And you wake up in a pool of sweat. Like, I hate sleeping in the summertime. Sometimes it's not because it's summer. It's because your mattress is trapping all that heat while you sleep, and then it wakes you up.
1: Mm-hmm.
0: That's why Ghostbed puts their cooling tech in every bed they make.
2: That's right. 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
2: Fox News poll. The question is, should valid photo ID be required to prove U.S. citizenship before being allowed to register to vote? 83% yes. Pass the damn SAVE Act.
1: Isn't that something? Yeah. What are we doing?
0: It's pretty simple,
1: What's
0: man.
1: What's going on?
0: It's pretty simple.
1: Boone.
0: I know. You know what? We got to get right to the Big Friday Five. Got to set you up with that.
1: Oh, yeah.
0: David, you recognized something yesterday. It's some sort of holiday.
2: Well, it's everyone deserves a massage week.
0: Love that.
1: Mm-hmm. Yeah.
0: So you had an idea.
2: Well, why not songs with touch in the title?
0: Oh, yeah. Songs with touch in the title. We were having some arguments yesterday about what deserved to be in and what didn't.
1: Yeah, there are always arguments, yeah.
0: Test of time,
1: yep.
0: Stuff like that. Songs with touch in the title.
1: Touch.
0: Yes. As we always do, rank it by how big is the song? Does it stand the test of time? How much do you like it? The number, 1-888-485-MVCR, and we'll kick it off next.

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10: Red alert traffic means traffic flow is not normal. Crashes, lane closures, construction, slowdowns, and the dreaded...
11: all lanes are shut down.
12: There's a wrecker there, there's OHP there.
10: KRMG has the most frequent traffic updates in Tulsa, combined with the most knowledgeable traffic anchors in the city.
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17: The suspect is dead. I'm Roger Stern, Fox News. Police in Berlin shot and killed a man they say drove a van into a Pride festival yesterday, killing one person and injuring dozens of others. Here's Fox's Rebecca Castor.
18: He's been identified by police as 21-year-old Abdul B., a German citizen born in the country but has family ties to Lebanon. He's known by police after committing other crimes in the past. Authorities didn't share what those were. Police believe Abdul was driving a white van that drove into a crowd near Berlin's massive Pride Festival Saturday night. German officials say all the evidence points to this being an Islamist terrorist attack because the suspect is a known radicalized member in Islamic circles.
17: Officials say others may be involved and that the country's security level, threat level, will be raised. The U.S. military says it's holding off on more strikes against Iran, at least for now. Is Fox's Madeline Rivera at the White House.
11: The USS, for now, they do want to give diplomacy some room to breathe. And to that point, Iran and Oman held talks in Tehran over the past couple of days. And the conversation revolved mainly around the Strait of Hormuz. A spokesperson for Iran's foreign ministry says there was tangible progress made, but that negotiations will continue. The pause comes as the New York Times reports there are concerns that an escalation would further deplete the Pentagon's stockpile of interceptors and munitions. U.N. Ambassador Mike Waltz is dismissing the report, saying the U.S. remains locked and loaded and that more assets are moving into the region.
17: Meanwhile, Saudi Arabia and the Iran-backed Houthis are trading attacks after the Houthis targeted Saudi ships moving through the Red Sea. President Trump has warned that he would hold Iran responsible and inflict major military punishment if the Houthis continue. America is listening to Fox News.
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8: 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It's Friday. That means our countdown to Friday 5, and it starts like this.
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8: All right, Friday 5. What is the actual holiday called? Everyone deserves a massage.
12: Everyone deserves a massage week. Yes.
8: Week. So multiple massages.
12: Yes.
13: Well, you can't do this all in a day.
8: Love that.
13: Yeah.
8: So David had the idea, let's do songs with touch in the title.
12: Mm-hmm.
8: And there are some great songs. We were looking up, you know, how big a hit were they yesterday and to stand the test of time and how much we like it. We put it all together. We're all set, ready to go. Who's up first today?
12: Let's talk to Woody in Vancouver. Hey, Woody.
14: Hey, guys. Love your show. I've got two songs for you today. The first one is definitely not on your list, but you should play a clip for your audience. It's funny. Kevin Fowler, Don't Touch My Willie.
13: Oh, yeah. Great Kevin Fowler. Yes.
8: But okay, apparently you never listened to that song or took it to heart, Woody.
15: Woody's a father of 13 and a grandfather of 29, and he says, they think I'm something.
8: Yeah.
13: Casey weighs in.
14: Well, that's true. Okay. My real song, Journey, Lovin', Touchin', Squeezin'.
8: It's a Woody walk-off.
16: Number one.

0: that was a big hit. Gotta tell you, I never turned it off.
1: Big test of timer.
0: Yep.
1: Was that a unanimous number one?
2: Yes, it was. Yeah.
1: Wow. Our buddy Johnny was like right away, it's got to be Love and Touch and Squeeze. But yeah. I mean, I don't even think it was close. Now, it was tough picking number two.
2: Yes.
3: Got more difficult as time went on, yes.
1: No doubt about
3: it. That one was the definite number one.
1: Yes. Still gets played. All right, touch songs. Who's next, David?
2: Let's talk to Damon. Hey, Damon.
4: Hello. I know you can't play it on the air. Morrison's Lament, and it's not in the title. So how about The Doors' Touch Me?
1: Very good.
5: Number two.
1: Good job, Damon.
6: Come on, now touch me, babe. Can't you see that I am.
1: You know what I was amazed by?
2: What's that?
1: That I did not know. Even though I've known Scott Robbins for 35 years. That this is a door song that Scott Robbins likes.
3: I do, yeah.
2: Well, it's very poppy.
1: It is.
3: One of the few door songs I like.

0: Yeah, well done. Why are you laughing, David?
1: It's just such a cheesy song. I mean, I know it was a big song and certainly stands the test of time, but
0: man, yeah, they released that song without an album.
1: Yeah.
0: It's like 7 months before the album came out because Jim Morrison had some legal problems going on for exposing himself allegedly in Miami.
2: Yeah, he did do that. You can't do that from the stage. There are a lot of stuff you can do, but nah, it's not one of them.
0: Yeah. And people still debating, did it happen or not?
1: Yeah.
2: Well, it's not the poetry we're used to with Mr. Morrison, that's for sure.
0: Like what?
2: Brain is squirming like a toad, tickling on lively day, let the children play. Yeah. Or I whipped the horse's eyes and made him laugh and made him cry.
0: That's your favorite.
2: That's my all-time favorite Jim Morrison piece of poetry right there.
0: There you go. All right. Songs with Touch in the title for the Friday Five. And up next is
1: Edward calling in. Hey, Edward.
3: I just want to call you, man. It'd be great.
1: Edward.
2: Edward. Edward.
1: Eddie.
2: Eddie.
3: Hey.
0: Did we lose Eddie?
1: I think we lost Eddie. All right. Let's talk to Mary.
2: To another show, I think.
1: Let's talk to Mary in Delaware. Hey, Mary.
4: Hey, guys. Happy Friday.
0: Happy Friday, Mary.
4: So, today I thought of a couple. Okay. And I'm going to go with Out of Touch by Hall & Oates.
2: Great song.
0: Yeah. And before I play this, I just got to mention this. I was talking with a buddy last weekend. He goes, you know what I love? The colors that I feel like I know now. And he mentioned Woody and Mary and a whole list of people. He's like, Mary seems like such a nice person. I'm like, yeah, of course.
2: She is very nice.
0: Yes.
4: Oh, how cool. Very cool.
0: Good call on that, Mary.
5: Number three.

0: I appreciate Jamie Markle just letting us have this moment.
1: Yes. Why do I need to say anything?
2: Very nice.
1: I don't need to say anything. I was waiting for someone to talk about how much they love the song.
2: I love this song.
0: I was taken away by the vocals, by the orchestration.
1: Mm-hmm.
2: It's a well-crafted tune.
1: Yes. All right. So that was number three.
2: Yeah, that was number three.
1: I'm trying not to just say, you know, I don't want to bring anybody down.
2: No, you don't want to do that now. Don't besmirch the musical stylings of Daryl Hall. No.
1: No, there are a lot of their songs that I think are fine.
2: Yeah, it's a good one.
1: I don't think it's one of their best, but I don't want to bring you guys down.
2: It's all right. It's a good song.
1: Who's next, David?
0: Let's talk to Chris calling in from Missouri. Hey, Chris.
3: Hey, David. Hey, guys. How are you?
1: Good. Doing great. Chris, can I ask you a question before we move on?
3: You can.
1: If I think like that last song just kind of sucks, I just bring everybody down if I say that, right? I should be nice and just let it go.
3: No, tell them it sucks.
1: Okay, all right. I'll take Chris's advice then.
2: See, there we go.
1: I love that. All right, Chris, what you got?
3: Hey, Scott, first of all, I'm disappointed you didn't come down here for the World Cup. You know, you went to Kansas City.
2: I was in Kansas City, but did not make the World Cup, no.
3: Second of all, David, you need to come back to Missouri sometime. Anyway, my song this week, AC/DC, Touch Too Much.
0: Oh, yeah.
1: Yes. David and I were talking about the stylings of AC/DC yesterday.
2: Yeah.
1: This is not a big hit.
0: No, I love this song.
1: Do you know this song, Scott?
2: No.
1: Yeah, I was going to say it wasn't a single. It was an album cut.
2: Oh, it sounds like
0: Highway to Hell.
2: Sounds like every other AC/DC song.
1: Wow, disparaging AC/DC.
2: I did. They have a singular sound I like. Yes.
1: Oh man, I remember wearing that album out.
0: It's a great album.
2: That was a Bon Scott song, right?
1: Yes. Do you know what album that's from? No, probably because you didn't have it.
2: No.
0: It's Highway to Hell.
1: Yeah.
2: I know that song.
0: Which is classic. Another, like, it's crazy how that band had basically two perfect records back to back with two different singers.
1: Exactly. It is. It's pretty remarkable. And a totally different sound, really, with a different singer. That is true. All right. Who's next, David?
0: Let's talk to Chris in Washington.
4: Hey, what's up, guys?
1: Hey, what's up, Chris? Thanks for checking in, man.
4: So the first one I had on my list, as soon as I heard Touch, I'm like, the Bloodhound Gang, Bad Touch, because it happened. So we're going to go with that. MC Hammer, Can't Touch This.
1: Yes. Oh, yeah.
5: Number four. Can't Touch This.
0: I forgot about the Bloodhound Gang.
1: I know, I did too.
0: That was such a bizarre run they had.
1: No doubt. We're talking about this yesterday. And if you're ranking this for hits, it's a 10 out of 10.
2: Oh, big.
1: And then it doesn't go away.
2: No, it's in TV commercials now and everything.
1: For Test of Time.
2: Yeah.
1: So it was painful, to be honest, because my like is like a 2. But it makes your 5 then.
0: Yes.
1: Because of the built-in score, if you're to be honest to the list.
2: Can I have a Casey moment, just a moment, about MC Hammer?
0: Okay.
1: I think we have time, I think.
6: No way.
2: I'm stealing your thunder here, but Stanley Burrell is his real name, MC Hammer.
1: Okay.
2: When he was 12 years old, he was a bat boy for the Oakland A's.
1: Yeah, I remember that.
2: Yeah, kind of cool.
1: Bringing baseball into the conversation.
2: Well, you know, I just thought it was cool. The kid was just a little kid, and he was the bat boy for the Oakland A's.
1: Right.
2: And he would dance around the field.
1: Yes.
2: And he was a big crowd pleaser. Yep.
1: Yeah, that is true.
2: Yep.
1: Thanks for bringing that in.
6: Oh, no. Give it up.
2: Okay, you weren't going to do it, so I did. Jackass.
0: I bet he did do that story. Counted down.
2: He might have at one point of those, in time.
0: Like long tease outs where he's like,
1: probably. Yeah.
0: Yes. Back in 19 whatever.
6: Yeah. Now, on with the countdown.
1: Oh, he's ready to keep going. All right, who's next, David?
0: Let's talk to Matt in San Antonio. Hey, Matt.
7: Hey, how's it going, guys?
1: Good, going Matt. Great, Matt. How are you?
7: I'm doing wonderful. Except somebody took the number one. Touch Too Much, I guess, by AC/DC. So I'm going to have to go with the Cars' Touch and Go.
1: Oh, wow. My brother had that out. Not their biggest hit.
2: No. Not their best song, but
1: no.
2: I don't hate it.
1: Well, some of these songs, it's not like I want to hear them all the time, but it's just cool to hear it again. Like, you almost forgot it was around.
2: Flying like a cement kite. Great lyric.
1: All right. We got 1 through 4, but we don't have number 5 yet. And I think number 5 is one of those songs that is no one's quite crazy about, but you couldn't deny it.
2: Oh, no.
1: Is that fair?
0: Yeah.
2: Yeah.
1: The number's 1-888-485-MVCR. Songs with Touch in the title for the Friday 5, and we'll wrap it up next.

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0: The Markley, Van Camp, and Robbins Show. Jamie Markley, David Van Camp, Scott Robbins. All right, we got the Robbins trifecta coming up, a news update, but we got to wrap up the Friday Five. It's Everybody Deserves a Massage Week. Is that what it is?
1: That's correct, yeah.
0: Okay, so we're doing songs with touch in the
2: title.
0: Number
2: one.
0: Yeah, that's number one. Journey, Love and Touch and Squeezing. Touch Me from the Doors at 2. Out of Touch. Out of Ideas. Hall & Oates at 3. MC Hammer. Can't Touch This at 4. Great honorable mentions, too, from AC/DC, The Cars, and others. And now back to it. David, who's next?
1: Let's get to Parker in Dallas. Hey, Parker.
3: Hey, the Three Kings. How are you guys?
0: Never been called that before and probably okay. Never again.
4: It's okay. We'll take it. Yep.
3: All right. And I guess, Scott, when you were in Kansas City, did you guys go to Stroud's?
4: We've been there before. We did not this time. But I'm familiar with Stroud's. Okay. Yeah. I love Stroud's. Yeah.
3: Yeah.
0: What is Stroud's?
3: Yeah, I used to live there. It's the best pan-fried chicken in the world.
4: No
3: doubt. Advertised and poured, but they are amazing.
4: Yeah.
0: Thanks for the tip.
4: It's like in a house. Yeah.
0: Okay.
3: Yes. Yep. Okay. My pick, and nobody throw up on this, please. Dan Hill's Sometimes When We Touch.
4: Yeah, 1978. Sometimes when we touch, the
0: honesty's too much. And I have. Why are you laughing, David?
1: It comes across as like a parody song to me because it's so overwrought.
0: Oh, man.
4: I want to hope
0: to die.
4: Till we both break down and cry. I want
0: to hold you. Like the song. Till the fear in me. Admit it. Admit to the national audience that you like this song, because you said it yesterday.
4: You know, I do like this song. I like this song. It reminds me of high school, and so that's why I like it.
0: Was it your song with another special someone?
4: You know, it could have been, but I don't recall we ever had a song.
0: What was his name? Just kidding. Joking. Gosh.
4: God.
1: Dang.
4: I know.
0: I'm joking.
4: Man, that was
0: a love song.
4: That's
0: total love
4: out,
0: song.
4: Out.
1: That was just rude.
4: That yeah, that was.
0: It's all because of Chris, man. Chris brought this on. All right, man. David, who's next?
4: Wow.
1: Let's talk. Dang, man. Ow. Let's talk to Melinda in Oregon. Hey, Melinda.
5: Well, good morning, gentlemen. How are you all?
0: Doing great, Melinda. How are you?
5: I'm doing fantastic. I just want to say, first and foremost, I am a huge fan of Mary's. I look forward to the Friday Five every week, and I listen and wait anticipating for her to get in first and to always maintain her number one title. So, Mary, if you can hear me, I'm like your biggest fan.
4: Fantastic.
0: That's awesome.
5: I think she should become an honorary member of the show. I'm just saying, that's my vote.
0: Sure.
5: So my guest for today is Invisible Touch by Genesis.
0: Yes. How did that not make it into the Five?
4: Because you didn't put it there.
0: Well, I understand that. Because that gets a 10 for hit.
4: Yep.
0: What's the test of time on that?
1: Well, it's
4: not bad.
1: Hot rotation in the grocery store music playlist.
4: I hear it quite a bit.
0: Wow. That makes me want to just make sure I click that little button that says I can pick up the groceries outside. Somebody will bring them out to me. If I have to avoid that song.
4: That's a fun song.
1: Like Melinda. I am a huge fan, .. of Mary.
4: Yeah.
1: That was perfect timing.
4: Trying to make
0: it
4: clear.
0: Was. Great.
4: Yeah, not you knuckleheads.
0: Yeah. No kidding. All right, who's next?
1: We got Don calling in. Hey, Don.
6: Hey, Skitter Dump Don in Arizona. I'm sorry. If I would have had to pick Dan Hill's song. I'm a 72-year-old, fully intact male. I'm not castrating myself.
0: the pylon!
6: You know,
4: God,
6: but I picked out a song that Robbins might understand this, because he's been to the divorce court a couple times. Yeah. When I was getting rid of mistake once. Number one back in the late 80s, Touch of Grey by The Grateful Dead. But my ex-wife said that without her, I'd be on a park bench within a year. So a couple of years later, when I was in a nicer house in a nicer neighborhood with a better looking new wife, my second wife put a park bench out there with the signs, and Don's park bench, so number one could see it when
4: God,
6: she pulled up.
4: No wonder you love her so much. No wonder.
2: Wow.
7: Number five.
2: And there's your number five. Touch of gray.
0: This segment doesn't even need a host. I'll just put the callers on, let them host it. It's perfect.
4: No kidding.
0: Man.
4: Okay. God, you guys, I mean, no kidding.
2: Dang. I was just joking.
4: You started.
2: That one cut worse because mine was obviously a joke.
4: Start cutting, man.
2: I know.
4: Hell yeah.
2: Sorry about that, Scott. This could have been in the fire.
4: I have this in my
2: fire. You know what kills it? The test of time.
4: There is no test of time on it, I don't think.
2: I think we both played this on the radio.
4: Yeah.
2: Rock radio played it. You played it at the top 40.
4: Yep.
2: Yeah. That was a big one.
4: A lot of complaints on this one.
0: I bet.
2: Oh, I bet with your audience.
4: Yeah. A lot of mad mothers.
2: Oh, all we got was, could you play it again?
4: Yeah. Yeah.
2: Wow. Okay, there's a few other honorable mentions we'll try to get to coming up in a few, plus the Robbins trifecta and a news update next.

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1: This is a Fox News alert. The Berlin driver is dead. I'm Carmen Roberts. Police in Germany say they confronted and shot and killed the suspected terrorist responsible for the deadly van attack on a Berlin Pride event yesterday. Authorities say that all evidence points to this being an Islamic terror attack.
2: Because the suspect is a known radicalized member in Islamic circles, he's been identified by police as 21-year-old Abdul B, a German citizen born in the country but has family ties to Lebanon. He's known by police after committing other crimes in the past. Authorities didn't share what those were. Police believe Abdul was driving a white van that drove into a crowd near Berlin's massive Pride Festival Saturday night. It appears he crashed into a tree before police say he got out of the vehicle and stabbed several people with a machete.
1: Fox says Rebecca Castro. In the Middle East, the shooting may have stopped, but the pressure has not. The U.S. pauses strikes on Iran and is ramping up diplomatic efforts.
3: The White House has indicated that a variety of options remain on the table for President Trump as he explores options involving force and diplomacy. Now, the U.S. naval blockade remains in effect as the economic pressure is being felt inside of Iran. As U.S. and Iranian officials say diplomatic efforts are ongoing to reach a deal that could end the current escalation, the Iran-backed Houthis in Yemen are once again in direct conflict with Saudi Arabia after attacking two Saudi-owned oil tankers last week. The Saudis responded with heavy airstrikes against the Yemen-based proxy group. The Houthis then ramped up attacks on Saudi oil refineries, launching new missiles over the weekend.
1: Fox's Trey Yingst reporting from Tel Aviv. President Trump has warned Iran to rein in the Houthis or face what he calls major military punishment over continued attacks on commercial shipping. 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
4: 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It's a little like calling a frozen pizza homemade. 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

0: The Markley, Van Camp, and Robbins Show. Jamie Markley, David Van Camp, Scott Robbins. The Robbins Trifecta is coming up. If we have a chance, we got some more Touch songs. Honorable mentions from the Friday Five. News update now, David Van Camp.
1: Well, this is very interesting. Remember the Feeding Our Futures thing? They're still untangling that in Minnesota. This is a federally funded scam where they were supposed to be feeding children during COVID, and they wound up pocketing it. It was the largest known scam in state history.
0: Mm-hmm.
1: Well, Ilhan Omar's sister apparently incorporated her $20 million USAID company using the same home address major Feeding Our Future convicts.
0: No way.
1: Yeah, Daily Wire reporting this. The finding links Sara Noor to the largest fraud in state history as Ilhan Omar refuses to cooperate with investigators.
0: Not surprised at all.
1: I mean, there's a reason why they're freaking out and trying to make guys like Nick Shirley out to be the boogeyman.
0: Oh, yeah.
1: Because
0: they're guilty.
1: Right. You're going to find something there.
0: Oh, yeah.
2: Some people did something.
3: Yep. Some people did something?
2: That's right.
0: On cue.
2: Some people defrauded someone.
0: Yeah, no kidding. I don't know if you happen to see this story. New York Post had it. Hundreds of Howard University freshmen have been unenrolled over unpaid bills just a few weeks before the fall semester.
2: I saw this, yeah.
0: So you get students from across the country just got blindsided. They're like, okay, well, are they supposed to make payments? What's going on? Well, it was a July 10th payment deadline. But according to a lot of these students in the story, their scholarships have been approved, but sometimes the money doesn't come in right away. They're like, well, I'm paying for tuition with the scholarship money. I don't have this money. There's one woman is talking about, I had an $11,000 scholarship and a $16,000 scholarship that was directly from Howard. And I already checked it out with admissions saying, yes, it'll be fine if it comes in, say, in August. But then it's the unpaid bill, July 10th, and now she's unenrolled. And so, you know, on the story goes how a bunch of these students have been railroaded. I'm thinking to myself, as much money as Kamala Harris and her husband are worth, you could be the hero here.
1: Well, yeah.
0: Politically speaking, you could go in and pay these unpaid bills for all these people.
1: Mm-hmm.
0: Remember, I mean, how much the university means to her as she showed up to give, well, the post-game speech after the team lost in the NCAA tournament.
2: Sure, she doesn't want to blame the university for anything, though. That would look bad.
0: So what? But she's the hero. She's like, hey, we're going to help out here until this, you know, gets figured out.
2: They don't spend their own money, dude.
0: I know that.
2: They never do.
0: But I'm just giving free political advice.
2: If she could find a donor to write a check to help Howard.
0: And then she could give a pep talk before they start classes like she did the team after they got their hearts ripped out in the NCAA tournament when they lost by like 30.
4: You hustled out there. You are smart. You are disciplined.
0: Yeah.
1: And you owe $10,000.
0: Yeah. But.
4: And you know, that's what it's about, right? Until the last minute.
0: Mm-hmm.
4: You guys did that. You didn't stop until the last second. You did not stop. And that is so inspiring.
0: You didn't walk off the court.
2: I would have liked to have walked off the court.
0: With 4 minutes left. No. One of the reasons I bring this up, I had never read into the comments because it was posted at YouTube.
2: Yeah.
0: Her post-game speech. And John wrote, when you lose, your team receives a speech from Kamala. This is real motivation not to lose.
1: That's fair. Yeah.
2: That's very fair. Yeah. Absolutely.
0: Listening to this is worse than losing the game. Oh, my gosh. What a coincidence. They lost by 28, and that's Kamala's approval rating. Amazing. Yes.
4: You know, I was at Howard back in the day when we were just happy that there was a game. Much less getting to this place.
0: Oh, she got into the accent for that one. That's good.
4: And I see Bison literally all over the world, and we've been talking about you, this team, you all, this team, this year, this team.
0: She has no chance. I'm just saying it. I don't care what any poll says. Yeah. She does not have a chance.
2: Nothing authentic for about her. Nothing.
0: No.
2: Nothing.
0: No. Not at all.
1: The other thought about, you know, them, the Democrats moving the primary, their first primary election to South Carolina.
0: Yeah.
1: Is that she has a better chance there. because the Clyburn machine will be behind
0: goodness.
1: Her.
0: Holy cow.
1: So you box out the openly socialist candidates, whoever they may be, and then you give her a leg up thanks to Jim Clyburn.
0: Dude, you can see the battle that's coming in, well, it's going to be weeks, maybe days, between the Democratic Socialists and the Black Caucus of the Democratic Party. Yeah, that's going to be a fun one to watch. All right, before your big trifecta, a couple of other songs from our Touch Friday 5 in honor of Everyone Deserves a Massage Week. Sounds like a good thing. Does anyone remember this song?
5: Yes, I found it, found a reason now.
0: Oh, yeah.
1: Yeah.
0: Anyone remember the name of the song?
1: Nope, I do.
0: Because you played on the radio. We were at the same station at this time. Yep. And it is?
2: Touch, Stand, and Peel.
0: Touch, Peel, and Stand.
2: Touch, Peel, and Stand.
0: Days yeah. of the New.
2: Days of the New, yeah.
0: Yeah.
2: I don't know where that came from, the title of the song.
0: I don't know. But that was it. Another one that was a big hit for her.
2: Oh, yeah.
0: Joan Jett.
2: I saw a video of her out doing shows doing this song. Still, yeah.
0: Yeah. Do you remember the video they played on MTV when this was big?
2: No.
0: And she, like, flashes, and she has, like, a leopard print bikini on? I remember as a kid, I thought Joan Jett was pretty cool.
2: Yeah.
0: You see that now, you're like, that probably wasn't the best career move at that time. But that's what it was. But I remember, you know, digging that song. I don't think you played this one, Scott. You were out of music by the time Touch My Body from Mariah Carey was a big hit.
2: Yeah, I didn't play this.
0: Okay. But that was a big hit. And then a song that you really like, and I don't know that I know it, it's Peter Gabriel. This is a great song. What is this?
2: I Have the Touch. From Peter Gabriel.
0: Was this a hit at all?
2: It's a crowd pleaser when he does it. I mean, people love it. They go to like Gabriel.
0: Okay. Do you remember what albums it's from or what era?
2: Oh, it's from one of these self-titled Peter Gabriel albums. They had like three in a row called Peter Gabriel. That was it. There was no title.
0: Really?
2: Yeah. Huh. Until the So album came along and then there was a title.
0: Wow. What was the one that had Games Without Frontiers?
2: No, that was one of the Peter Gabriel albums.
0: Okay.
2: I think that was the third one titled Peter
0: okay.
2: Gabriel.
0: All right.
2: That was a great song, too.
0: All right. You ready for your big three now?
2: Yeah, let's go.
0: Okay, here we go.
6: Are you ready?
7: One, two,
6: it's the three most important news stories of the day.
8: I hit the trifecta.
6: Well, at least according to Scott Robbins. It's the trifecta on the Markley, Van Camp, and Robbins Show.
0: Every day about this time, Scott Robbins' top three stories helped by his hero.
9: I'm Casey Kasem.
2: Big plans this weekend, Casey?
9: Nope.
2: Well, you're welcome to come by. If you want, we'll just watch some ball games.
9: Whatever. I'm ready.
2: Okay, fine.
9: Three.
1: Jackass. Number three, WNBA player Sophie Cunningham has hit the jackpot, you're telling
2: me. Yeah, this morning in collaboration with Adidas, Cunningham posted a video of her unmarked van full of her new sneakers with the caption, "Today's the day, who's ready for the drop?" Which attracted, by the way, 500,000 views across the country. And within hours, all of the shoes, her Adidas line of shoes, was sold out.
0: So she's got her own signature line now.
2: Her own signature line of shoes. I mean, she's on Billboard. She's in commercials. She's a prominent voice, by the way, in the culture war that's currently going on. And now she's got her own shoe. Mm-hmm. And by the way, Caitlin Clark's shoe drops in October. Her second shoe, I think, is for Nike.
0: Okay. So she has a signature shoe already.
2: Yeah, but this one is sold wild.

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1: I remember we had a bet if they'd play any baseball games at all.
2: I didn't think they would. I mean, I'm still amazed. But you know,
1: It was a weird time, man.
2: It was such a weird time because you had, I mean, he was at a game. After telling everyone else they couldn't go to games, right?
1: Of course.
2: He was at a game.
1: It was different.
2: And
1: it's like restaurants in California.
2: He had his mask off and that whole nine yards. But NASCAR ran, started the season, but ran to empty, you know, stadiums. And,
1: right.
2: I mean, it was so weird.
1: Yeah.
2: And nobody at the games.
1: Yeah.
2: That is just...
1: Well, and then they had the NBA stuff going on, too.
3: Mm-hmm.
2: Yeah, that was the weirdest summer, man. I'm telling you.
1: No kidding.
3: Taiwanese baseball got a lot of love that year.
1: I remember that.
2: I was watching it.
1: Yeah.
2: Yes.
1: Yeah.
2: I remember you coming in saying, talking about it.
1: You see this? Yeah, it was incredible.
2: Yeah. You were in like the Taipei, fantasy league.
4: And the countdown doesn't stop till we reach the top.
1: Yes, and we're almost there, Casey. The Scott Robbins trifecta, top three of the day.
4: And finally, one.
3: Number one, an Illinois man got stuck in a gas station sign.
2: Maintenance worker trapped inside a 130-foot tall gas station sign. For 6.5 hours, the guy was left stranded when his lift malfunctioned while he was carrying out work on the sign. It's located on Interstate 55 in Wilmington. He ran into difficulty just before 11 a.m. Fire crews rushed to the scene around 3 hours later, and they couldn't get him out because they didn't have any ladders tall enough to get up to him.
1: Oh, man.
2: So they had to call out for this person in one of those hydraulic lift trucks, which took another hour and a half to get there. So all told, he was up there in this little peephole that it was big enough for him to crouch down in. You could see him up there. And they brought this lift thing in and went up and finally got him 6.5 hours later and brought him down.
1: Oh, that would suck.
2: He was checked by paramedics and apparently he was fine. But he was in a crouching position for 6.5 hours.
1: Separate story. Did you guys happen to see that black bear that climbed up the telephone pole?
2: Yes, I did.
1: That was bonkers.
2: Yes.
1: There's nothing we can do.
2: There's been all this weird bear stuff this year.
1: I know.
2: The one that got in the car.
1: Yes.
2: The guy walks out to his car and there's a bear in the driver's seat.
1: And then another bear whizzed in somebody's front room and they couldn't get the smell out for weeks.
2: Right. Yes. Where the gal walks around the corner of her kitchen and bears coming in the living room looking at her.
1: Yeah.
2: Holy hell.
1: It is wild, man.
2: You're having a bad day? Not really. You don't have a bear in your yard.
1: Scott Robbins trifecta. Well done, Scotty. Appreciate it.
5: It's really been an honor for me.
1: Isn't it always?
2: Always.
1: Can you send cocaine through the mail? This guy thought you could. He could try it. Well, Nimrod's in the news and a news update next.
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0: The Markley, Van Camp, and Robin Show.
1: 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But there are people that don't want to deal with needles, flat out. 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Not really interested in trying Depends at a younger age.
2: Okay.
1: You can't blame somebody for that. 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
1: News update, David Van Camp.
2: Come on, Tony Romo.
1: You know, man.
2: What arrested last on? Night for DWI. Well, technically, it's OWI, but yeah.
1: Yeah, in Wisconsin.
2: Drunk driving.
1: Yeah. I just happened to look at the news update on New York Post, and I see that.
2: Mm-hmm.
1: And I'm like, oh, man, I'm going to have to text the family. I look at my phone, my buddy Al, already. Romo arrested. What?
3: Yeah. What are you doing in Wisconsin?
1: He's from there.
3: Oh, I didn't know that. Okay.
1: Yeah, he grew up in Wisconsin.
3: He's probably home then with his buddies.
1: It could be.
3: Out a few pops, you know?
1: Not sure.
2: He's yeah. Smiling in the mugshot.
1: He is. Well, his hair's a little unruly.
2: Yeah. Well, he's probably wearing the baseball cap.
1: Yeah, that's probably true.
3: Mm-hmm.
1: Guess we'll get the rest of that story. Yeah, that was, what, 3 years ago. Got to play with Tony Romo in a pro-am, golf pro-am. And he was fantastic to everybody. And was so good to my family, because we're all Cowboys fans, long-suffering. But, yeah, dude, what are you doing?
3: Did he want to go out and booze with you afterwards?
1: No.
3: No, okay.
1: No, there's no talk of that, really.
3: All right, just wondering.
1: It is National Tequila Day. I don't know if that has anything to do or is in play with this story.
3: Writing early?
1: I can't imagine that, but I don't know. We'll find out the rest of that story. All right, now we got to get to Nimrod. Or is Tony the Nimrod?
2: Tony could be the Nimrod.
1: Oh, yeah. Tony.
4: When the going gets tough.
5: Damn it, this is too hard.
4: The dumb get dumber.
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7: I love the poorly educated.
1: All right. Nimrod's in the News. We go to Lee County, Florida. This dude, I don't understand it. You're having a kilo of cocaine delivered through the mail from the U.S. Postal Service? You got to know, that's illegal.
3: Oh.
1: I feel like, hey, this is a suspicious package that we're supposed to deliver to Lehigh Acres. Oh, yeah, that's cocaine.
3: Oh.
1: Yeah, that dude's in a lot of trouble, and that's Nimrod's in the News.
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0: standing threat to the community. We do have one suspect that is being interviewed. We've recovered two guns. It's one thing to note, one of the four victims that was taken to the hospital was a toddler.
1: The word on a motive, the monorail has been shut for the night. U.S. and Iran pausing strikes on each other after nearly 2 weeks of attacks. U.S. Ambassador to the United Nations, Mike Walls, telling Fox the president is giving talk some space. More from Fox's Rich Edson.
2: The U.S. Ambassador to the United Nations says President Trump wants to give peace talks with Tehran some space. Iran claims it will also halt attacks as long as the United States does the same. President Trump has been considering launching a new, quote, massive strike if Tehran does not make a deal. New reporting suggests the U.S. military officials are cautioning against further escalation. The New York Times cites key concerns, including depleting interceptor stockpiles, a wider war, and economic impact. Meantime, Omani officials have been meeting with their Iranian counterparts this weekend on reopening the Strait of Hormuz.
1: Oil futures are down 6% with the news. And a raging wildfire in southwest France has forced the evacuation of 55,000 more people overnight. This brings the total to 220,000 in one region alone as flames are creeping even closer to the wine region city of Bordeaux. 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
6: 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We'll also be checking in with our friends at Make-A-Wish Oklahoma as they continue making wishes come true for Oklahoma kids. And is it really going to be 100 degrees all week? We'll have the updated forecast. 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
16: Now, it's Red Eye Radio. Gary McNamara and Eric Harley talk about everything from politics to social issues and news of the day. 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
17: All across America, we are Red Eye Radio. He is Eric Harley and I'm Gary McNamara. Well, what happened over the weekend? Well, we'll just play this audio cut and then we can go home, all right?
18: All right.
17: Are you ready?
18: I got it.
17: The chairperson of the DSA chairperson on Fox News, what do they want? What do they want the Democratic Party to do? Are you ready?
18: All right.
17: Here we go.
19: Put up on the screen a few of the things that are part of your platform, and I want to ask you, just give me sort of a true or false on these. Abolish the Senate.
20: True.
19: Okay, replace the presidency and Supreme Court as we now know them.
20: Yep.
19: Abolish ICE.
20: Absolutely.
19: Abolish borders and give amnesty to anyone currently in the U.S. illegally.
20: As a long-term plan, yep.
19: Defund the Pentagon.
20: Absolutely.
19: Abolish prisons, at least in large part.
20: Yeah, again, that as part of a long-term program, yeah.
19: Okay, so no prisons. Government or public ownership of most large corporations.
20: Yeah, absolutely. So
17: there you go.
18: Any questions?
17: Any questions as to where the Democratic Party is going? Because remember, they all wish to include it. Well, the majority of even establishment Democrats believe that is all part of a big tent. It was interesting. I forgot who said it over the weekend.
18: Yeah.
17: That's part of the big tent. But Fetterman cannot be part of the big tent. Committing national, by the way, they're talking about nationalism, suicidal nationalism.
18: Well, you know, this is,
17: my God, these people are crazy.
18: We're only about, I don't know, a few minutes away from them telling everybody, look, we're not on board with Fetterman anyway. The guy doesn't even get dressed to go to work. Yes. After they fought for him to wear basketball shorts.
17: Oh, remember that, how they fought for him?
18: Oh, yeah. We're changing the dress code.
17: And now, you know, the commies are starting to dress up.
18: Yeah.
17: You know, they finally, maybe the drab clothing isn't working. Well, except for Hassan Piker last week when he spoke to the DSA college people.
18: Mm-hmm.
17: And right. He was in his Mao jacket.
18: Yeah.
17: His Chinese communist jacket.
18: Right.
17: Yeah.
18: That's their new uniform.
17: But I did like somebody wrote this on X in response to her being on. And it said, you know, basically, quote, hey, Ms. Romer, that's the DSA chairperson.
18: Mm-hmm.
17: Hey, Ms. Romer, I'm a producer at Fox News Sunday. Any interest in coming on this week? I don't know. What will we discuss? Well, we'd like your help recording a campaign ad for every Republican candidate in the election for free. The response, yes, I'd love to. And then it goes through everything. Abolish the Senate. True. Abolish ICE.
18: Yeah.
17: True.
18: Yeah.
17: Abolish the Pentagon.
18: Yeah.
17: True.
18: Yeah.
17: I mean, these people are nuts. I did see when she talked about, getting rid of prisons, it was like, well, once we get rid of poverty, there will be zero crime because crime is only caused by poverty.
18: Right. Yeah, that's how it works.
17: Oh, my.
18: We're back to they're only trying to feed their families.
17: Yep.
18: Mm-hmm. Right.
17: So, all right, we're going home. See you next week.
18: Yeah. So for those that are listening right now, we just ask that you remember this, that we played this audio. We're probably going to play it a lot. But it's like years later after Obama told the San Francisco Chronicle, under my plan of cap and trade electricity rates, would necessarily skyrocket. Mm-hmm. We had people years later saying, well, no. I mean, that was 2008. So we had people that were way too young, maybe. I don't know if they were legally allowed to listen to talk radio back then, but they didn't ever hear him say that. And they thought we were lying.
0: Yeah. That the goal of Obama and Democrats is to skyrocket electricity prices. Well, that couldn't be it. And that's why we played the audio cut hundreds of times since 2008 when that came out.
18: Right.
0: And then again, when you saw what happened in New York.
18: Yeah.
0: When Governor Hochul said, look, we got to stop these climate change laws. We just can't do it. Electricity prices are skyrocketing. And the Democrats let her know, well, yeah, that's the goal.
18: This is what we're trying to do.
0: That's what we're trying to do. We're not trying to lower electricity prices.
18: Right.
0: Our goal is to raise them.
18: Yep.
0: And it's just, and Fetterman's the problem.
18: You know, Fetterman is a problem. You can't have any common sense whatsoever.
0: Oh, when I saw over the weekend also, and it was a PolitiFact thing, but I saw the Buffalo News jumped on it, and this is, you know, all in New York, because everybody's screaming about electricity prices, and they're saying, okay, you know, with the heat and everything that they had and might have, you're going to have to conserve and do this. And there was a big PolitiFact thing that telling people to voluntarily turn down their, you know, turn up their thermostat and you voluntarily use electricity is not communism. And the responses were just absolutely fantastic. It's like, maybe asking voluntarily isn't, but taking over the means of production of electricity in New York State and saying you can't, you know, use natural gas. Everything must be electric. Mm-hmm. No, we will not, as a government, authorize new power plants. We will not do this. They go, well, that's where you get into the socialism, which is the control of the capital and the de facto ownership at that particular point. But I love how the left now is trying to squeeze in these little things. Like, it's like, okay, let's come up with this thing. No, voluntarily asking people in New York to conserve is not communism. And then the responses are just just beautiful. And of course, if you're talking in a particular state, you would ask the question, why are they asking you? Why do we have limited power? You have government wanting to control the means of production and limit the means of production of a product. That is the definition of socialism. Now, do they own it? No. You can make the case that asking people voluntarily to do that might not be the exact definition of communism, which is no private property at all, but it is the pathway to communism.
18: Well, because the ultimate question here is what happens when people don't comply, when they don't voluntarily turn their thermostats up in the summer? Well, then they're going to issue alerts. And then after they start issuing alerts, then they'll make people feel guilty. And then beyond that, they'll start saying, well, you know, we're going to require that every home have a smart enabled thermostat so that if we need to in the emergencies, we can just go ahead and raise that thermostat ourselves. And we can control. So that way, everybody has plentiful energy. By the way, we have plentiful energy. We refuse to get it. It's a choice.
0: Yeah.
18: Whether a state level or a federal level, it's a choice. We choose to be in this situation. We choose to be in a country that has plentiful energy and still pays out the wazoo for it.
0: Yep. It's a choice. It's a choice that has been driven by the left.
18: Yes.
0: And by the Democrats. Not to say that Republicans haven't jumped on board at times, including people that, again, we severely criticized way back then, which was Newt Gingrich. And, you know, the initial response, even from members of our audience, was criticism of us. Mm-hmm. And we said, Here it is. Here's what he said. He is sitting on a bench with Nancy Pelosi talking about climate change. We saw him at that breakfast in New England say, you can't fight this anymore.
18: You got to get on board. The right. GOP has to get on board.
0: We remember, and we don't
18: it's
0: care.
18: It's the trend.
0: We don't care who the person is.
18: No.
0: If it promotes freedom and liberty and capitalism and free markets and the voluntary association with other people that you wish to do business with and not government control, that's where we are. If you're not there and you're a Republican, we don't care. If you're Trump and talking about, as he had not only talking about, but actually doing it, having the government have equity in companies, we don't care if it's Trump. It's wrong.
18: Well, because you open the door for the left to come in and say, well, everybody agrees it's a bipartisan issue.
0: Yeah.
18: Even Trump agreed. And there you go, where they could, because they'll take it to the nth.
0: And that point was made by Jonathan Carl just last week. Mm. We played the audio.
18: Yeah.
0: Well, Trump's doing it.
18: Right. If everybody's on board, eventually you'll get to that point. Which, you know, and this is the thing. We've heard this discussion in on a number of fronts. Remember the whole debate on socialized health care came about long after Obamacare was already in place. And it was, well, maybe we need to take a look at it again. Trump actually said that on a talk show before he became president. I think it was 2014, 2015, and I believe it was on David Letterman's show. And he had talked about a number of things over the years. But we were hearing from people calling themselves conservatives, yeah, maybe we need to go to a single-payer system. Mm-hmm. I think if you took a poll today, I would love to see a poll. I'll phrase it this way. I would love to see a poll on basic monthly income. Now, we can't afford it. Nobody cares, though. $40 trillion. Nobody gives a damn. And at some point, we'll be, well, what do you mean we can't service the interest? Look at what we're paying every year just to keep up with the interest on the debt. My gosh. If we're not waking up now, we never will. I don't know if we'll wake up when things cross that threshold and get to a point where we can't even service the interest on the national debt, whenever that will be. It's coming. And
0: people
18: you can't
0: believe,
18: make people care.
0: I know so many people that believe that the federal government can control economics.
18: Yeah.
0: They can control an economy. But if the economy goes in the tank because of government policy, they can't change economics.
18: They can control your income. They can control, you know, I mean, if they want to start handing out money. And when they do, everybody puts their hand out. Everybody puts their hand out.
0: When profit margins go down, when the large corporations, if the socialists get in power, have less freedom and ability to do research and development because capital is being taken by the government. The only thing that makes it all work, the only thing that makes it all work in the world are companies making legit profits. Companies, small businesses, large businesses, mega large businesses, and people making a profit. At the end of the day, when all expenses are taken for granted, all salaries are paid, that profit at the end is what makes everything run. If that's not there, it all collapses. That's not a political opinion. That's economic reality of the way it works.
18: Yep. Those are just the numbers. Those are just the sheer numbers of how all of this is going to happen. And the big I don't care factor is the open door.
0: And we played the audio from the Democrat Socialist of America chairperson who has the intelligence or observational skills of how the world works as a 5-year-old.
18: Mm-hmm. Yep.
0: Now, I want to hear what they have to say, and I'm glad they're willing to go on Fox.
18: No, I'm glad they're willing to go out and promote it. Right. We've been saying you need to own it.
0: Because they seem to have no, like, other Democrats won't go on Fox, won't go on the conservative networks, and they're all over the place saying, here's what we're about. They believe that they can convince you that gravity doesn't exist.
18: Right.
0: Seriously, I mean, now they haven't said that, but that's... It's like what they're saying is the same thing as trying to convince you gravity does not exist. Jump off the cliff. Well, you can fly.
18: Crime won't exist. At one point, they want you to believe crime won't exist because they're just trying to feed their families.
0: Yeah. Yeah. That's it. It's all once poverty ends. She was in that discussion earlier, and it's like, well, no, we've had great economic times, and there's still a ton of crime out there because you know why? A lot of people, a significant portion that end up in jail, don't want to work legitimately.
18: Or sometimes people kill for other reasons than money.
0: Oh, yeah, exactly.
18: Murder.
0: Right. And if the economy is doing great, the mob has historically loved that.
18: Yeah, exactly. Right.
0: Watch Goodfellas.
2: Hey, it's a very, very particular situation.
0: But wow, just...
18: This is the problem that we have right now. No one is paying attention to this. They're still winning elections, mm-hmm. and now they're full on promoting communism.
0: I know. It's amazing. We are Red Eye Radio.
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0: We are Red Eye Radio. He is Eric Carly, and I'm Gary McNamara. And good morning. So much today. More on the Democrats speaking out about the Democrat Socialist of America. And, you know, one of the problems is, as I said, for Democrats right now, is they keep going on. They keep going on everywhere.
18: Yeah.
0: They don't turn down interviews.
18: No.
0: CNN, MS Now, Fox News, they right. don't care. Newsmax, they'll go on anywhere.
18: Yep.
0: And the Democrats are like, oh, my God, because every time they go on, as the head of the chairperson of the DSA did over the, I think it was Friday on Fox News, it becomes the political story of the weekend. And then all questions, no matter where you go, are asked, do you support these people? Do you support these people? And it's fascinating, some of the responses that we'll that we will get to here in a little bit. Also coming up, Fauci. You see, we're in his own notes.
18: Mm-hmm.
0: He knew in January of 2020 that it didn't come from the market.
18: Yep.
0: His own notes.
18: Yep.
0: He knew it.
18: Yep. Yes.
0: He knew it. He said it was in January 2020. He said it didn't come from the market. It was the market was an amplifier, whatever the hell that means.
18: Right.
0: I don't even know what that means.
18: If he's saying that it spread through the market because of patient number one or patient zero, whatever they call them.
0: Coming from
18: the lab.
0: Right.
18: And then going to the wet market, and then it really blew up out of the wet market, then, okay, I'd like to see that data. But it doesn't matter. It came from the lab. It originated from the lab. It was a lab leak. And we all knew it. And, you know, the finding out that Fauci made in his own notes, it's no surprise. No surprise whatsoever. The truth didn't matter. Especially for him, because he did not want to answer the question on using taxpayer money to enhance that virus in the lab.
0: Yeah.
18: And that was, you know, that's what it comes down to. He was in charge of that. We weren't supposed to be doing that. He knew we weren't supposed to be doing that. And so he built a situation. And when he was given the power, basically, during the whole thing of, you know, the most knowledgeable guy, well, sorry, that doesn't work. That doesn't fly. You're still culpable.
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0: We are Red Eye Radio. He's Eric Carlin. I'm Gary McNamara.
1: And the reason it's important, I didn't play Tim Kaine, did I?
0: We'll get to that.
1: No. We'll get that coming up because we played so many audio cuts.
0: Yeah.
1: There was Tim Kaine and Jeffries. And Jeffries, as we know, the minority leader of the House, and Tim Kaine, U.S. Senator. Both of them, we don't know what's going on with the Democrat Socialist of America.
0: Right.
1: They're a big tent. They're all welcome. You know, they have interesting ideas. I don't know anybody promoting these radical things that you're talking about.
0: Right.
1: And then you've got the Democrats who are now part of the media.
0: Yeah.
1: You've got, Harold Ford. You've got, many others, Van Jones,
0: mm-hmm.
1: Serpent.
0: Yeah.
1: James Carville. You've got these Democrats in the media saying, what the hell is going on? And that's the problem. The leadership of the Democratic Party is saying, full steam ahead on communism.
0: Yep.
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11: Good morning. At 4 o'clock, we have clear skies, 80 degrees, and extreme heat warning in effect starting this afternoon from the KRMG 24-hour Fox News Center. I'm Grant Merrill with live team coverage of our top stories. Tulsa police investigating a fatal shooting they say may have been an act of self-defense. Officers responded to an apartment complex Saturday where 41-year-old Byron Penn was found shot and later pronounced dead. Investigators say Penn had allegedly stalked and threatened a woman and her boyfriend the night before, then forced his way into the apartment. The boyfriend told the police he feared for their safety and fired the shot. Detectives say he has cooperated with the investigation and the case will be submitted to the Tulsa County District Attorney to determine whether any charges are warranted. Tulsa Mayor Monroe Nichols' 18-year-old son, Gavin Nichols, was arrested Saturday on allegations of public intoxication and possessing a fake ID. In a public statement, the mayor said his son made a mistake and that their family believes in taking accountability. Nichols asks the community to be thoughtful in its judgment, saying his family will support Gavin while he learns from the experience. The mayor also said he remains focused on serving the people of Tulsa and will have no further comment on the matter. The Tulsa Zoo cutting its hours this week because of the extreme heat. The zoo will close at 2 p.m. every day through Thursday with the last admission at 1 p.m. Officials say summer camps will continue as scheduled and they plan to return to normal operating hours on Friday if weather conditions improve. Visitors are encouraged to check the Tulsa Zoo's website for their latest updates. The Tulsa Performing Arts Center is proposing a privately funded $55 million expansion alongside its upcoming city-funded renovations. The project would add larger lobby spaces, a full-service restaurant, a bar, coffee shop, educational and office space, and 50 additional restroom stalls. The expansion would complement nearly $80 million in a voter-approved Improve Our Tulsa renovations that will modernize the aging facility, upgrade backstage areas, replace HVAC systems, and renovate Chapman Music Hall. If completed, the project would also connect the center's two theater entrances under one roof. Tulsa's most accurate and dependable forecast is straight ahead. KRMG News Time is 4:02.
9: 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We'll also be checking in with our friends at Make-A-Wish Oklahoma as they continue making wishes come true for Oklahoma kids. And is it really going to be 100 degrees all week? We'll have the updated forecast. The KRMG Morning News with Skyler Cooper, Monday, 5 to 9 a.m. on 102.3 KRMG, Tulsa's News and Talk.
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20: Temperatures dialing up outside and ACs working harder inside. 102 to 104 today and probably again tomorrow too. Some indication some of us tomorrow could be up around 105 from time to time. A little cooler Wednesday, back into the upper 90s. I'm Chief Meteorologist James Adelot for Fox 23 and 102.3 KRNG Tulsa's News and Talk.
11: An extreme heat warning in effect this afternoon. Right now, clear skies, 80 degrees in Tulsa. I'm Grant Merrill, 102.3 KRMG Tulsa's News and Talk.

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1: Traffic this, traffic that. When the backups start to look the same, turn up KRMG and get the most accurate travel times and alternate routes to get you to your destination on time.
5: Northbound traffic is going to be tough near 71st.
1: KRMG has the most experienced traffic anchors in Tulsa. We are 102.3 KRMG, Tulsa's traffic station. 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We'll bring you the very latest on our severe weather threat.
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16: All right, let's do it. The Markley, Van Camp, and Robbins Show. Jamie Markley, David Van Camp, Scott Robbins. Friday, that always feels good. Gonna have a lot of fun today. Man, there's some nuttiness going on out there.
17: Yeah.
16: And I did not know that the president, Donald J. Trump, was to blame for voter fraud.
17: Yes. Well, New Jersey Governor
18: Wait, what?
17: Yeah, this
18: Donald Trump is.
17: This is according to the New Jersey governor, Mikey Sherrill, who blamed Trump for the fact that her state registered thousands of non-citizens to vote, and hundreds of them actually did vote.
16: Okay, let's hear this.
19: We move very quickly because the people of New Jersey obviously deserve accountability and transparency. We're running an independent investigation right now to get to the bottom of exactly how this happened and what's going on. But, you know, it is not a surprise to me that the federal government, that the Trump administration wants to immediately weaponize this against people as opposed to focusing on making sure that we're running free and fair elections. That's my focus. I would say again that
16: you
19: Trump
16: didn't
19: has done more
16: do it.
17: Yeah.
16: You're a prime example of why we need voter ID.
17: Yes.
18: Because people are being told it happened? Is that the problem?
17: Yes.
16: Well, they're pouncing, and you can't pounce, apparently.
17: Yeah, you're not allowed to notice, a.k.a. pounce, on things like this, especially if they prove you right.
18: How do you just get by with saying that?
16: Because you have a media that will help carry your message along.
18: That's ridiculous.
16: Of course it is.
19: I would say again that Trump has done more to undermine our election system than anyone in my lifetime, including Vladimir Putin. He has a
18: Whoa, come on.
16: What? You just say crap. Where are the receipts for that?
17: Yeah.
16: Where's the theory on that one?
18: Including Vladimir Putin?
16: And they're still sticking on the Russia talking point.
17: Yeah, I kind of think that, you know, having thousands of people that we know of illegally registered to vote in your state and hundreds of them illegally casting ballots undermines confidence way more than anything that Donald Trump has done.
16: Agreed.
18: Some humility about it. Come out and say, you know, this is terrible and it needs to be stopped, and we're going to stop it. Not all this game playing with Donald Trump is the response. What?
16: No, man. Okay, go ahead.
18: Vladimir Putin?
16: Roll on. Go ahead.
19: He has attacked the 2020 election, which he ran. He has also sent out an insurrection against us when we were trying to certify that election. He then has defunded.
16: Dude, are you kidding me? You're still going to go with that?
18: It's unbelievable.
16: The unarmed insurrection.
17: Yes.
16: Got it. Go ahead.
19: He then has defunded all of the ways in which we protect and keep our elections safe. So contrary to what he's doing here in New Jersey, we are focused on running fair elections and getting to the bottom of what took place.
16: Okay.
18: God. The lack of self-awareness is stunning.
16: David, I know we were going to do it later. Can I just play the Harmeet Dhillon thing?
17: Oh, sure. Go ahead.
16: You know, Harmeet Dhillon is talking about Jersey because she was asked, they had her on Fox, about investigations going on with all this nonsense, because you get all these states that won't give up the voter rolls to have them checked.
20: Do you plan to take this fight to the Supreme Court?
21: Well, we do. It's actually closer to 30 states. 20 states have given us their voter rolls voluntarily, and we've found hundreds of thousands of people on those voter rolls who shouldn't have been there. Now, since the governor made this announcement, we've opened up an investigation. We asked her to disclose to us the names of the 6,600 individuals who were wrongfully put on the voter rolls and then the 400 who voted knowing that they weren't entitled to. And today she hasn't responded to us yet, but she did tell the New York Times and others in New Jersey that she wasn't going to give us that information because, quote unquote, we would weaponize it and she doesn't trust us with the data. Well, who can't be trusted with data, Governor Sherrill? It seems like it's actually New Jersey because these people said they weren't entitled to vote and then you put them on the voter rolls in your state, blaming the vendor, calling it a glitch, et cetera. And it is the job of the election officials, not some data vendor, to determine citizenship when they put people on the voter rolls. That's federal law. And it also sounds like, Liz, the state allowed these people to stay on the voter rolls for more than a year after they knew that they weren't legally entitled. That is a violation of federal law, too, federal criminal law.
16: Oh.
17: Yeah.
16: You could be in a lot of trouble for that.
17: Yeah. I like, too, how Governor Sherrill says, you know, we move quick in the state of New Jersey. This started 3 years ago.
10: Yeah, I know.
17: Come on.
10: It's a joke. An absolute joke. All right. I know that this is becoming a big story out of Madison, Wisconsin.
18: Here we go again. Here we go again.
10: I'll let you set it up, David.
17: Well, Madison, Wisconsin, a known criminal resisted arrest, stabbed a cop, and then got shot and killed. And they're really trying to George Floyd this thing.
10: Yes, they are.
17: And it doesn't seem to be working all that well because you've kind of just got the usual suspects out there. This was crazy, though. During a press conference yesterday, the police chief is at the police station.
10: Mm-hmm.
17: And this lunatic comes in and starts yelling and takes the mic from the chief of police. And the chief of police just lets him.
10: It's unreal. Mm-hmm. All right, roll it.
12: We don't want any of that talk. You've given us this speech with you'll deliver justice. Oh, we've seen the cameras. We've seen. It was a knife in this young man's hand. We don't want to hear that today. We didn't want to hear it when they put their neck on George Floyd's neck. We don't put their foot on George Floyd's neck, and we don't want to hear it today. What do you have to say about that? No. Oh, you don't get to talk. Give me this microphone then. Excuse me. That's right. My name is Carlos. I represent
10: ATAP,
12: all power to all people, zero power to Zionists, zero power to capitalists, zero power to colonialism. What you are doing right now in this city mm-hmm. is continuing the disgusting nature of colonialism, the disgusting nature of imperialism. Look at the definition of imperialism. It's okay. All within the policies.
10: Listen, it's unreal that he gave the guy the mic.
17: Yeah.
10: Okay, for most of America, you see this story. Okay, you got this guy. He's resisting arrest and then pulls out the knife and stabs a cop.
17: Mm-hmm.
10: Okay? No one cares the guy got shot. Sorry.
17: Nope.
10: No one cares.
17: No.
10: Everybody's over it.
17: It's like, well, yeah, that's what happens when you stab a cop. Happens. You're going to get shot.
10: And you hear these talking points like, when are they going to stop shooting us? When are they going to stop this police brutality? No. When will people stop resisting arrest? When will people stop attacking cops? That's what happens. It's common sense.
17: Mm-hmm.
10: You stab a cop, you're going to get killed.
17: Mm-hmm.
10: Okay. ABC can cover it every day and bury the part where the person had a knife and injured the cop, and they could put that, you know, in a minute and a half in a 2 minute story so people leave with the impression of, oh, this is not justified. But most people look at it and go, yeah, whatever.
17: I think
10: when
17: I was
10: another one of these.
18: When I was a mobile DJ doing weddings and whatever, and a drunk guy came up and tried to grab my mic, I pushed him off the stage. And give it to him.
10: Right.
18: Here, go ahead, drunkle. Talk whatever, say whatever you want.
10: Oh, yeah.
18: No.
10: Well, it sounded like someone was intimidated.
18: Well, yes, of course. And they're afraid to look that, you know, that they don't want to be a racist. They want to, you know.
10: Even you're the police chief.
18: He took the mic from you.
17: I've never been to the police station in Madison, Wisconsin, but that's the other thing is having been a reporter, and when you go into these briefing rooms, usually at most police, everyone that I've been to at least, you're going through some level of security. Like you got to be buzzed in
10: mm-hmm.
17: in order to get behind the main lobby if you're going there. So did this dude just like walk past security? Was there no security? That part to me, just the old reporter in my brain was like, how the hell that guy, how was he allowed to get back there?
10: Oh my goodness.
18: And there's Ben Crump.
10: Is Ben on the scene in Madison?
18: He's on
10: now?
18: The scene, yeah.
10: Yes.
18: I think they put the signal out, like the bat signal.
10: Yeah.
18: Ben sees it and just whatever he's doing, he gets on the plane and flies to wherever.
17: It's actually an auditory thing. It's the Crump cannon. Fire the Crump cannon, and then he comes a running.
18: There he is. Yep.
10: And since there wasn't much anymore in Mississippi, now he's in Wisconsin.
18: Well, there's more money in Wisconsin.
10: Yeah. Okay, got it. All right. Meanwhile, speaking of cops apparently are very upset in New York City because Mamdani is urging people to protest in the street when Benjamin Netanyahu comes to town.
18: I heard this too.
10: And cops are like, "Are you serious?" Because this means it's going to get out of control.
17: Yeah.
10: And we've already had the World Cup and the Knicks with the NBA title. you know, 4th of July, the massive America 250 celebration. We have all these people in this town working overtime, trying to keep everybody safe, and now you fan the flames of this?
17: Yeah.
10: I don't blame him for being upset.
17: Oh, yeah. There were already going to be protests if Netanyahu shows up. I mean, that's just baked in now. But, yeah, when you have the mayor out there with his megaphone saying, yeah, get out there. It's terrible.
10: But are any of us surprised?
18: Nope.
17: No.
10: That's what happens when you elect a guy like, well, Mamdani. Also, Antifa isn't real. Who said that?
17: This is a Wisconsin Democrat, Mark Pocan, trying to whitewash left-wing terrorism by going back to that old Democrat talking point.
10: All right, here we go.
13: The president did a directive, NSPM7, flows off the tongue, doesn't it? That basically is saying Antifa is this entity that's causing all of this. Look, Antifa is nothing. There's not like an address to Antifa. The only Antifa I know is a drag queen with that name, right? It's so ridiculous, yet they're trying to say everything is somehow Antifa or left-related, and it's a way to actually stop free speech in the United States.
10: Oh, is that what it is? Mm-hmm. You see Antifa demonstrations in many parts of the United States. Yeah. Okay. Now, if you want to go with the conspiracy when they say white supremacy is what we really got to look after because that's the biggest threat to our country, you can't pinpoint that.
17: Right.
10: Where are those big rallies happening?
17: Right.
10: It's a freaking farce. Mm-hmm. But Antifa, well, it's just an idea, right? Mm-hmm.
18: Because they don't have a mailing address?
17: Yeah, they don't have a mailing address. They have they have stash houses and, you know, they've got a flag. But, mm-hmm. Yeah, it's just an idea, though, really.
10: Wow.
18: Well, I guess I can't make my checks out to Antifa. No place to send it.
10: If they just had sponsor children,
18: exactly.
10: That would really help the whole cause, wouldn't it?
18: Right.
10: Okay. And don't tell me this. Okay, sometimes I get surprised. We're looking at, you know, the different stuff we're bringing into the show, and David says that he's got libs singing again.
17: Yes.
10: Yeah. Yes. No.
17: There is an anti-ICE protest, a bunch of older liberal white women singing.
10: No. No. No. No.

0: 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Oh, no.
1: Somewhere there's a divorced guy who sees that video and says that alimony check is my favorite time of the month. You know,
0: worth every penny.
2: No kidding.
3: 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And then
4: 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Oh, good night, man. All right, the five stories we're watching today and much more straight ahead right here.

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4: Red Alert traffic means traffic flow is not normal. Crashes, lane closures, construction, slowdowns, and the dreaded
5: all lanes are shut down.
6: There's a wrecker there, there's OHP there.
4: KRMG has the most frequent traffic updates in Tulsa, combined with the most knowledgeable traffic anchors in the city.
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11: And he's Eric Harley, and I'm Gary McNamara. Coming up here in just one minute, just give you a possible scenario of hypothetically what would happen if the Democrats, Socialists of America got what they wanted. 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
11: So let's give an example of what could happen if the separation of powers is gone. We've already, you know, explained to you that the Democrats are not following the Constitution. They want to get rid of it.
12: Right.
11: That's the entire point here of what the Democrat Socialist of America are talking about. And thank you, Democrat Socialist of America, for being willing to go on anywhere, as they are on Fox News, Newsmax. You see them all over the place,
12: yep,
11: promoting what they believe with this incredible confidence.
12: Yeah.
11: But you get rid of this. You get rid of the Senate, the Supreme Court. Is under Congress, which would be just a House. It would be population only. Just the House would exist. And so would the presidency, more of a prime minister. So a president could not veto anything.
12: Right.
11: So you have the populists get in there, as we see right now with the radicals, hypothetically. And they come out and they say, we're passing a law because we believe the Supreme Court only says that the militia has a right to weapons, and we want weapons banned in the United States.
12: Mm-hmm.
11: There's no personal ownership. The Second Amendment was strictly based on the first part of it. For a well-regulated militia, there was no individual right. The Supreme Court was wrong. So what you're doing is you're setting up, you're passing a law, you know, that goes into existence. The president can't veto it. Because Congress, a majority, makes the law, president can't veto it. That's separation of powers, one, check and balance, gone. And then the Supreme Court has been loaded and been expanded to what the people in the House had just voted on. It goes to those people like it goes to, you know, a bunch of Judge Jacksons who do not care about the Constitution. And again, it doesn't matter because the Senate is gone, the presidency is gone, so the Constitution is completely and totally what the immediate popular opinion wants at that time, and the Supreme Court comes out and says, no, we agree with the legislature, there's no individual right, it's simply for a well-regulated militia, turn in your guns today. That is why, because there is not a representation of what the American people in the states have said they wanted. For example, I believe, how many states now have constitutional carry?
12: Oh, it's dozens.
11: What is it now? I just want to see what it. It's worth taking this slight pause to find this out. Is it 26, 27?
12: I was going to say 27. Hold on. 29.
11: All right, 29 states have constitutional carry now. Which means, yeah, you don't need a permit.
12: Yeah.
11: That's a majority of the states.
12: Yep.
11: All right. But the popular opinion, that makes my point, an issue right now, the popular opinion of the majority of the House because there's so many Democrat states out there means that what 29 states have voted in would be viewed as unconstitutional and you would lose your right. That's one of the reasons the separation of powers exists, because you cannot do that in the United States without a civil war.
12: Right.
11: Well, states will not agree. The state of Texas will not agree to take weapons from the civilians. 29 states absolutely would not agree to that. And why? And we're not ones that throw out, you know, we've heard it all the time. It's going to be a civil war. It's going to be a civil war. It's going to be a civil war. It's going to be. There is no right to free speech.
12: Yep.
11: You know, you don't have it. And the parliamentary systems are getting closer to it. You know, and in fact, even going further than the parliamentary system, because you're getting rid of the Senate. You know, that's what we, this country was formed. The revolution happened because of a lack of representation. People thought they weren't represented. You get rid of the Senate. You take away the presidential power to veto. You take away all the checks and balances. And you put it in the immediate popular opinion at that time, which may not be the long-term opinion of the majority of states in the United States. That's the danger of going down that road.
12: Well, and it's why it would, our founders knew you would have to, it would have to be extremely difficult to change or get rid of the Constitution. And that's right. What they want to do. In order to do this, you would have to eliminate the Constitution.
11: Oh, yeah.
12: And there's no pathway there. It doesn't exist. You know, my question is, in the summer of 28, who's going to be on stage at the convention? What are they going to be promoting?
11: Wow. That's great.
12: Because, we look at the midterm. That's what everybody's looking at right now. It's the most immediate. And the consequences are mind-boggling, and we don't know how it's going to go. But let's talk about 28 when the convention is up there. What is the Democratic Party? Who are they going to feature? Who's going to be running? Who's going to be leading in the polls? Who's going to be the nominee? Think about where everything is, because the polls go all over the place. Kamala was at some other event the other day. It was last week, and it was like, oh, my gosh. The word salads are just getting worse. They're just getting worse. And the thing is, I don't know that, because I thought to myself, the problem with her is not the word salad. It's the fact that she's not radical enough for the DSA.

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10: Good morning. 5 o'clock on Monday. I'm Skyler Cooper. This is the KRMG Morning News. And today, it's going to be hot. Right now, it's already 83 degrees. 103 this afternoon. Heat index likely over 110 degrees. Same for tomorrow, if not a little bit hotter. 5-day forecast is coming up. We also have some follow-up from IMSA on their response to the heat. Our top story this morning, after multiple deaths in the city of Tulsa's municipal jail over the last few years, Tulsa Mayor Monroe Nichols has ordered the closure of the lockup facility.
11: Effective immediately, inmates housed there will be transferred to the David L. Moss Criminal Justice Center, with most expected to be relocated by July 31st. The mayor also ordered a review of the city's detention and prisoner transport policies, saying the goal is to ensure accountability and maintain the high standards Tulsans expect from the public safety system. More information is expected to be released in the coming week. Grant Merrill, 102.3 KRMG, Tulsa's News and Talk.
10: And Mayor Nichols will be with us live at 7:30 this morning to talk more about this and other topics. 5:01 now on the Monday edition of the KRMG Morning News. And more news now in the 24-hour Fox News Center with Ben Morgan.
12: It will be extremely hot when you leave work this afternoon.
13: Still looking at the heat,
8: continuing to grow. Most of us climbing into that 103 to 105 range over the next couple of days. Heat index values may touch 110. There is a tiny bit of relief on the way with chances of cooler temps by Wednesday, maybe even a couple of showers later this week.
12: We'll have the complete five-day forecast coming up. The extreme heat continues to take a toll across green country. EMSA responded to 53 heat-related calls in the Tulsa area over the past week, with 33 patients transported to hospitals. Emergency physicians are reminding people that heat stroke is a medical emergency, warning that symptoms like confusion, dizziness, or fainting require immediate medical attention. With triple-digit temps expected through Tuesday, doctors urge everyone to stay hydrated, take frequent breaks, seek shade, and avoid strenuous outdoor activity during the hottest part of the day. The Tulsa Zoo is cutting its hours this week because of the extreme heat. The zoo will close at 2 p.m. every day through Thursday, with last admission at 1 p.m. Officials say summer camps will continue as scheduled, and they plan to return to normal operating hours on Friday if weather conditions improve. Visitors are encouraged to check the Tulsa Zoo's website for the latest updates. Tulsa police are investigating a fatal shooting they say may have been an act of self-defense. Officers responded to an apartment complex Saturday morning near Admiral and Mingo, where 41-year-old Byron Penn was found shot and later pronounced dead. Investigators say Penn had allegedly stalked and threatened a woman and her boyfriend the night before, then forced his way into their apartment. The boyfriend told police he feared for their safety and fired the shot. Detectives say he cooperated with the investigation. The case will be submitted to the Tulsa County District Attorney. Tulsa Mayor Monroe Nichols' 18-year-old son, Gavin Nichols, was arrested Saturday on allegations of public intoxication and possessing a fake ID. The circumstances surrounding Nichols' arrest have not been made public. In a public statement, the mayor said his son, quote, made a mistake and that their family believes in taking accountability. Nichols asked the community to be thoughtful in its judgment, saying his family will, quote, support Gavin while he learns from the experience. The mayor also said he remains focused on serving the people of Tulsa and will have no further comment on the matter. The new principal chief of the Osage Nation says his administration is facing a major budget shortfall.
13: Principal Chief Joe Tillman says his administration inherited a fiscal year 2027 budget authorization of about $60 million, but departments requested nearly $98 million in spending. That leaves the nation needing to cut about $38 million to balance the budget and comply with tribal law. Tillman says his administration is also working to fill several key leadership positions, including Attorney General, Treasurer, and Human Resources Director.
12: That is Fox 23 and KRMG's Ron Terrell. KRMG News Time is 5:04.
10: Check that hot five-day forecast now, brought to you by Don Carlton Honda, 4141 South Memorial, with Fox 23 and KRMG meteorologist Laura Mock. And this afternoon, we're looking really hot, 103 degrees, heat index around 111. We have an extreme heat warning that will go into effect at noon. That lasts until 8 p.m. Tomorrow, maybe a touch hotter, 104. Wednesday, 101. Maybe some of us in the upper 90s. That'll feel like a tiny bit of a break. We'll stay in the 90s throughout the rest of the week. Right now, we're already starting pretty hot. We're at 80 degrees in Skytook. It's mostly clear and 83 at Tulsa's Severe Weather Station. 5:05 on this Monday morning, the KRMG Morning News. A little later, we'll tell you more about a forum that happened over the weekend between the three candidates left for Oklahoma governor. That's the two Republicans and the one Democrat running in that race. And we'll have much more from over the weekend to get you caught up on next.
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9: We are 102.3 KRMG, Tulsa Severe Weather Station.
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18: Traffic in 3D. Delays, detours, and drive times. We've got you covered with Tulsa's most frequent traffic updates right here on the KRMG Morning News.
10: Well, here we go into a painfully hot week. Today, 103, the afternoon high. Heat index higher than that by a lot, 110 or higher tomorrow. A degree or two hotter than that. That'll be the peak of it, it sounds like. So if we can get through today and tomorrow, we'll start a little bit of a slide down. Not by much, but every degree counts when we're talking triple digits. An extreme heat warning today, noon to 8. And it sounds like, just talking to everybody who's here early this morning, we all took a slightly different approach to dealing with the heat over the weekend. And Crystal, I'll start with you because it sounded like you were probably the most adventurous, willing to go out in the heat.
19: Yeah.
10: Can we get Crystal's mic? There we go. Let's try it.
19: Can you hear me? Yeah. Chase and I had kind of a big adventure yesterday. We went to Tahlequah and went down the river.
10: Oh, nice.
19: Yeah. Was it 10 miles?
10: Was it fun?
19: It was fun. It was extremely hot. Luckily, I brought a cooling towel, and that saved me so much.
10: Were there many other people?
19: It really wasn't that busy, but there were a lot of people out there. They said that Saturday, they had more people than they did on the 4th of July weekend. So that was like, they said they've been getting a lot on Saturday, but Sunday's pretty nice.
10: Wasn't it kind of rainy on the 4th? So that might have slowed it down
19: maybe,
10: a little bit.
19: But it was a nice day on the river.
10: That's brave to get out there. And, I mean, I don't know about you, Ben. I was more of a, let's stay inside as much as possible.
20: That was my exact plan.
10: Yes.
20: I think the first time I stepped outside for the entire weekend was when I had to come over here and do the heating and air show.
10: Oh, sure.
20: And, man, it was already boiling hot by the time I got here.
10: Nothing, no shortage of content for the heat and air show.
20: That was a big topic of discussion was how these, you know, technicians are dealing with the extreme temperatures, like, you know, in an attic, it can be like 40 degrees hotter than it is outside.
10: Yeah, we were talking about that in the newsroom last week. What jobs have it the worst in this kind of heat? And I said anything in an attic is probably the worst spot because, yes, roofing is going to be miserable. Right in the sun, you're up there on the hot, you know, shingles or whatever. But in the attic, like you said, it's cranked up even higher.
20: It's your HVAC guys, your firefighters. Yeah. People that have to put on extra gear just to go to work.
10: Right. Yeah. Even a cable guy. You know, if you're running line or anything, you got to run line. Electricians, like my uncle and a lot of members of my family were electricians. And I almost went into that field and I heard that warning. Like, remember, the conditions are terrible. And it's cold sometimes too in the middle of winter. We took the stay inside for the most part approach. We did go out Saturday, but it wasn't too bad on Saturday. And then yesterday, you know, the grocery store was the most adventurous thing we did. Grant, how about you?
21: I didn't leave the recliner Saturday. And yesterday I went to the Tulsa Tribal Powwow, which was actually being held indoors for once. So thank God.
10: That's good.
20: The Tulsa Tribal Powwow.
21: So,
10: well, everybody stayed safe, it sounds like, as far as heat goes. We'll be following up a little later today on a couple of things with that in mind. Also following up on road project here, and I just want to go ahead and mention this because it's a good idea, and we're going to reach out to the city of Tulsa later. Somebody wanted to know an update on 91st Street between Memorial and Mingo. That has been a long time project, but they've made a ton of progress, and it is night and day different from when it started. I don't know how many of you are familiar down there, but I drive through that quite a bit. And over the years, you know, it was that narrow two-lane road. It kind of curved around the creek a little bit just west of Mingo, and that's straightened out now. It's wider. I haven't been through in maybe a month or so, but last time I was through there, it was obvious that they had made quite a bit of progress, and Texter just wanted to know when it's going to be done, so we'll ask.
21: I'd like to know about 91st between Harvard and Yale.
10: Right, yeah, we should do both while we're at it. So,
21: will they get it done in time for Jinx Elementary School drop-off traffic?
10: That was the plan, you know, get it back open. I don't know if Dunn would be fully there, but they did talk about at least having it open. So a couple of things we'll follow up on later this morning. And yes, we will have the mayor at 7:30. I'll ask him about our top story, the jail closing. He made that announcement Friday afternoon. So they're going to move everything back over to the county jail. So questions I have are, is this going to be permanent? Are we going back to the city paying the county permanently for space in the jail like they did before 2018? Remember, the municipal jail is kind of new, and it's not heavily used. Usually lower-end offenses, misdemeanors, and you know, people who get picked up for being drunk in public, whatever it may be. That's typically what's in there. I did a ride-along with TPD probably right after they started using the municipal jail, and they told me at the time, this was the gang unit, by the way, so they were picking up a little more intense things, but they said, nah, we never go there. We're taking everybody to county still. But those were, you know, people with warrants and a little different. So we'll find out from the mayor what the plan is going forward. Are they going to still try to build a city jail somewhere else? Because they were going to move it anyway. They're putting the public safety center out east when they move police headquarters out of downtown. Well, the jail's in that building too. And it's going to get torn down. So they were going to maybe spend millions of dollars building a jail for this purpose, or now it sounds like they may just go back to working with the county. So we'll ask the mayor about that. His son was arrested this weekend, the mayor's son. We will ask him about that. He posted online that he wasn't going to comment any further, but we have to ask. We have to. So we'll see what he has to say about that. Also, later this morning, I want to share with you a really interesting story from Make-A-Wish, Oklahoma. If you're a longtime KRMG listener, you know that we work with them every November for what we call Stories of Light. That's their big fundraiser every year. And we just, it was incredible last year, $400,000+ in our Stories of Light campaign. But now as they wind down their fiscal year, they're actually, that was for, so Stories of Light's kind of for the next year. And so they're a little short in this year's funding. And they are down to the final weeks here. So I want to share with you a story from my hometown of Skytook, a special wish that was granted not too long ago, and tell you about a new program they have called Fund-A-Wish. That's coming up at 6 o'clock, just after 6. And then again after 7, we'll hear from three candidates running for Oklahoma governor who all participated in a forum over the weekend with agriculture in mind. It's 5:15 now on the KRMG Morning News. Again, very hot today. Let's hear about it with Chief Meteorologist James Adelot.
8: It's a scorcher, Skyler, as we climb all the way back up to the 102 to 104 range today and again tomorrow, too. There's some indications tomorrow might be a degree or two warmer than today. Heat index 108 to 112 each day. Slightly cooler by Wednesday. I'm Chief Meteorologist James Adelot for Fox 23 and 102.3 KRMG, Tulsa's News and Talk.
19: 81 in Broken Arrow and 83 at Tulsa's Severe Weather Station.
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24: 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We're getting you up to speed with the three big things you need to know every 15 minutes.
10: Three people were killed and at least four others hurt in a shooting at a food festival in Seattle last night. Police say it started as a shootout between two suspects. One of those suspects has been caught. They're still looking for the other.
27: Two.
10: The 18-year-old son of Tulsa Mayor Monroe Nichols was arrested over the weekend. Jail records show Gavin Nichols was booked on complaints of public intoxication and having a fake ID. The mayor posted about the incident on social media, saying his son is a good kid but made a mistake and that he'll be better for it. Nichols says he does not plan to have any further comment, but we will ask him about it when he joins us live at 7:30.
27: One.
10: And our top story this morning, city councilors weighing in on the closure of the Tulsa City Jail. That's something the mayor announced Friday afternoon. District 4 City Councilor Laura Bellis posting online that she feels it's the right decision for people to get adequate medical and mental health care. Bellis went on to say that jailing someone in a mental health crisis without care is unacceptable in her view. District 7 City Councilor Lori Dechter-Wright also says she supports the mayor's decision here to close the jail. Online, she wrote that the administration encouraging them to embrace a reform that she says has championed to modernize Tulsa's public safety system.
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10: Very hot today and most of the week. Let's get the five-day forecast brought to you by Don Carlton Honda, 4141 South Memorial, with certified meteorologist Laura Mock. Morning, Laura.
28: Good morning, Skylar.
10: Another triple-digit day yesterday and looks like another one today.
28: And another one tomorrow. Tomorrow could be the hottest day of the week and the hottest temperature we've seen so far.
10: Five-day forecast all looks pretty similar.
28: Oh, yeah. It's going to be staying hot, at least for the first half of this five-day forecast. Today, 103 extreme heat warning going into effect at noon. It will be sunny and humid enough to make it feel like it's 110 or hotter. High temperature tomorrow, 104, still mostly sunny. Heat index still a concern. Wednesday, the temperature comes down a few degrees, 101 for the high. That's because of a little extra cloud coverage, and we're going to add in a 20% chance for rain, mainly late in the day, and the 20% chance for rain continues Thursday and Friday. That, with some of those extra clouds, could keep us in the 90s those days, 98 Thursday, 99 on Friday, and then with north winds coming in, mid-90s this weekend. I'm certified meteorologist Laura Mock for Fox 23 and 102.3 KRMG, Tulsa's News and Talk.
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24: 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Meanwhile, somebody in an office down the turnpike is still pulling the strings.
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10: It's 5:23 on this Monday. Coming up in just a couple of minutes, our consumer warrior, Clark Howard, on price wars at the grocery store, where you can save a couple of bucks. That's about 3 minutes from now. First, we hear more of today's top stories with Ben Morgan.
12: President Donald Trump set to deliver a speech in Michigan ahead of the primary.
7: Voters in Michigan will choose nominees for open Senate and governor's races and pick candidates across all of Michigan's 13 congressional districts. President Trump is expected to travel there today for that rally. Trump won Michigan in 2016 and 2024, so both parties see this as a critical state to win over. Tonight, the Democratic candidates for U.S. Senate, Representative Haley Stevens and Dr. Abdul El-Sayed, will participate in a debate. El-Sayed is among the progressive candidates being backed by Bernie Sanders in the midterms.
12: That is Fox's Alex Hogan. The big theatrical buzz in the summer of 2026, a poem from the 8th century B.C., and theaters just cannot keep up.
11: Theaters around the world are adding showtimes trying to meet demand for The Odyssey. Problem is, people want to see it in IMAX in its 70-millimeter glory, but there are only 41 IMAX screens worldwide. Most of those theaters are sold out through September. In its second weekend in North American theaters, it took in another $87 million. The global total so far, an estimated $640 million. Now that is epic. Wayne Cabot, ABC News.
10: Has anybody seen that yet? Anybody here?
20: I am making plans to this week. I've had a busy couple of weeks doing theater stuff, but now that I'm free, I'm looking forward to it.
21: I think we're going to see it tonight.
10: Really? How late?
21: 6 o'clock, I believe.
10: Okay. Are you doing the IMAX? I'm looking at the times now. They have 11:20, 3:10, 7, and 10:50.
21: We did not spring for the IMAX. We just decided to do. But, I mean, Lauren was having to order the tickets early for that. It was sold out all weekend.
10: So. By the way, 2 hours and 52 minutes.
21: Yeah.
10: So,
21: yeah.
10: So you're going to be out late for morning radio.
21: I mentioned that, but that apparently didn't matter. So,
10: well, six. So yeah, you're going to be pushing.
20: It is a 3 hour long movie.
10: Yeah. I don't know. I could probably, none of these times would work for me during the week because I would most certainly fall asleep, I think.
20: Yeah. That's prime napping time for us radio folks.
10: Yeah. I don't know. It is interesting. I heard Matt Damon doing an interview about it the other day, and it just sounds like it's a Christopher Nolan thing, right? So I think.
20: Oh, the movie.
10: Yes.
20: Yes.
10: I think, I don't know. He was just really talking up how it was, as minimal CGI as possible. A lot of old school movie tricks too.
20: Of course, they hired, you know, one of the oldest Cyclopses working in the game. You know.
10: Sure, yeah, just, he's available.
20: They used a big couple of wooden spoons to create a real typhoon in the ocean, obviously.
21: Well, so, after I inevitably fall asleep tonight during the movie, I'll ask her how it was and then let y'all know in the morning.
10: All right, that sounds good.
20: Harvested real mermaids for the sirens.
10: Well, they, you know, they have to work with their unions. It's,
20: yeah, you know,
10: it's tricky. Let's check that forecast now, then we'll get to Clark Howard. Here's Chief Meteorologist James Adelon.
2: Skyler, still looking at temperatures dialing up outside and ACs working harder inside. 102 to 104 today and probably again tomorrow, too. Some indication some of us tomorrow could be up around 105 from time to time. A little cooler Wednesday, back into the upper 90s. I'm Chief Meteorologist James Adelon for Fox 23 and 102.3 KRMG, Tulsa's News and Talk.
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8: This is Clark Howard. I got to tell you, there are two words together that absolutely are your friend. Price war. And we're seeing it now in the grocery aisle. After year of higher grocery prices, the nation's second largest grocery chain that's been losing market share, Kroger, is now cutting prices across so many items in the store. If you're a regular Kroger shopper, you'll see it. And this is great news for you as a consumer, because every time someone decides in an industry that they need to get more customers and they cut prices, it means everybody else has to play along as well. So don't be surprised, even in this time of inflation, if you see that the groceries you regularly buy are going down a little in price instead of up.
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10: 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I'm Skyler Cooper, and Corey Trammell at Culligan of Tulsa says you can get that right from your own faucet with their reverse osmosis system.
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10: Good morning, 5:30. It's the KRMG Morning News. I'm Skyler Cooper. Right now, I'm mostly clear and 82 degrees at 5:30 in the morning. It's going to be real hot this afternoon. 103 for the actual temperature, more like 110 or higher for the heat index. Even hotter tomorrow. Slight cool down later in the week. More on that with the 5-day forecast coming up. Also tell you about a situation Tulsa police say was a home invasion. A person standing his ground firing at that suspect. Tell you what led up to it just a second here. Our top story this morning, the Tulsa mayor ordering the closure of the city's municipal jail and that inmates there be transferred to county lockup. It comes after more details have come to light recently about multiple deaths in the jail over the last few years. And we have reaction this morning from some Tulsa City councilors.
3: Tulsa City Councilor Lori Dechter Wright says she has championed for modernizing Tulsa's public safety system, and closing the city jail is a step in the right direction. Dechter Wright says the public deserves clear answers about how the city of Tulsa plans to change the culture that has contributed to deaths occurring in the city jail. City Councilor Laura Bellis also weighing in, saying jailing someone in a mental health crisis without care is unacceptable. Bellis says there's no justice for those that are gone, but we can do everything in our power to ensure this does not happen again. Crystal Kelly, 1023 KRMG, Tulsa's News and Talk.
10: And we'll ask the mayor about this change when he joins us live at 7:30 this morning right here on the KRMG Morning News. 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
12: Expect the triple-digit temps to continue for a while.
2: As we roll into the last few days of July, the heat rolling into the hottest that we've seen all summer. So far, we've been above 100, counting yesterday, twice this summer. We'll add a couple more onto that today and tomorrow. As we look at the temperatures in that 102 to 105 range, heat index values could get up close to 110, but slightly cooler by Wednesday.
12: We will have the complete five-day forecast coming up. Tulsa police say a man was shot and killed after allegedly forcing his way into a couple's apartment early Sunday. Police were called around 5 a.m. to an apartment near Admiral and Mingo, where they found 41-year-old Byron Penn dead from a gunshot wound. Investigators say Penn allegedly stalked and threatened a woman and her boyfriend the night before. They say Penn then forced his way into the couple's apartment. The boyfriend fired a gun, killing Penn. The case remains under investigation. Will be sent to the district attorney's office to determine whether charges are filed. Tulsa Mayor Monroe Nichols' 18-year-old son, Gavin Nichols, was arrested Saturday on allegations of public intoxication and possessing a fake ID.
21: The circumstances surrounding Nichols' arrest have not been made public. In a public statement, the mayor said his son made a mistake and that their family believes in taking accountability. Nichols asks the community to be thoughtful in his judgment, saying his family will support Gavin while he learns from the experience. The mayor also said he remains focused on serving the people of Tulsa and will have no further comment on the matter. Grant Merrill, 102.3 KRMG, Tulsa's News and Talk.
12: A California man was killed in a crash early Sunday morning on I-44 in Creek County. The Oklahoma Highway Patrol says 63-year-old Paul Schultz of San Diego was a passenger in a vehicle that veered off the interstate and struck another vehicle parked on the shoulder. The parked vehicle rolled and came to a rest partially on the highway. Schultz was pronounced dead at the scene. The driver of the vehicle he was riding in was injured, while the driver of the parked vehicle was not hurt. The crash remains under investigation. You've got until Friday to register to vote in the upcoming August 25th election. To be eligible to register to vote, you must be a U.S. citizen and 18 years old by the time you vote. You'll need to submit your application to vote to the county election board by midnight Friday. Approved voters will get a voter ID card in the mail. You can register at the OK Voter portal at oklahoma.gov. A valid state ID is required. Christmas came a little early in Tulsa as organizers kicked off the countdown to the city's 100th Christmas parade with a Christmas in July celebration. During the event, officials unveiled this year's parade theme, 100 Years of Cheer, the Land of Giants, along with the official centennial commemorative poster. Registration is now open for businesses, schools, and community groups that want to take part in this year's milestone parade, celebrating a century of holiday tradition. KRMG News Time is 5:34.
10: More on this hot week ahead here with the five-day forecast brought to you by Don Carlton Honda, 4141 South Memorial, Fox 23, and KRMG meteorologist Laura Mock.
0: It's going to stay hot this week, Skyler. High temperature today, 103 degrees, an extreme heat warning going into effect at noon. We'll have sunny skies and winds out of the south, 5 to 15 miles per hour. The heat index expected to be above 110. Tomorrow, even warmer, high temperature 104, mostly sunny skies, a south breeze. We get a little bit of a cool down after the middle of the week. 101 on Wednesday. We'll see a little extra cloud coverage, and we could start to see a small chance for rain trying to come in by Wednesday. We'll keep that going Thursday and Friday. Temperatures actually dropping into the 90s at that point. It could be a little bit cooler this weekend with a north wind. I'm certified meteorologist Laura Mock for Fox 23 and 102.3 KRMG, Tulsa's News and Talk.
3: 84 in Sand Springs and 83 at Tulsa's Severe Weather Station.
10: All right, later this morning, I've got tickets to the Stray Cats. They're coming to town August 7th at the Cove River Spirit Casino Resort. give those away a little later. After the break here, what do Americans think about the idea of mandatory retirement for members of Congress? We'll go in depth next.
24: Is that just a thunderstorm or something much worse? Severe weather can strike fast. 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
1: A warning was just issued for this storm. It's moving fast.
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0: 538, the KRMG Morning News. Welcome into Monday, a very hot day. We'll tell you a lot about the day-by-day forecast here as we are over 100 forecast today and tomorrow, and maybe for some of us on Wednesday as well. Yesterday was the second triple-digit day of the summer of the year so far, and we're probably going to add a few more to that starting today and tomorrow. Extreme heat warning as a result. That starts at noon today, noon to 8. More on the forecast coming up. Right now, more news with Ben Morgan.
1: President Donald Trump weighs next steps against Iran after pausing strikes against the country.
2: For the past three nights, the United States has halted strikes against Iran. Axios reports that the top U.S. military commander in the Middle East, Admiral Brad Cooper, recommended stopping the bombing campaign around the Strait of Hormuz because it has reached the limit of its effectiveness, according to two sources familiar with knowledge of his position. Now, the White House is making clear that the military option remains on the table, but officials are giving diplomacy and intense economic pressure time to work. The U.S. naval blockade remains in effect, costing the regime hundreds of millions of dollars per day. Despite the pause in military action, countries across the region remain on high alert.
1: That is Fox's Trey Yingst. Three dead, multiple injured in a shooting near the base of the Space Needle in Seattle.
3: This happened during the Bite of Seattle Food Festival. Gunfire erupted shortly after 6 p.m., causing the crowd to scatter. Witnesses describe a chaotic scene.
4: We saw a few people going to a building, so we went in there, and we went like down the stairs, and we just hid in the garage.
3: A young child is among the wounded, Assistant Police Chief Tyrone Davis.
5: One of the four victims that was taken to the hospital was a toddler.
3: Detectives believe two people were shooting at each other. One suspect is in custody. Jeff Pogela, ABC News, Seattle.
0: Also in Seattle, there was a weird situation with some base jumpers or something. They jumped off the Space Needle. Did you see that?
1: I did not see that.
0: It was, you know, you're not supposed to do that. So also a problem there, but they said it was a stunning and scary scene. Two people parachuted from the Space Needle. Here's what we know.
6: Police say the pair, who they identified as base jumpers, entered the Space Needle with purchase tickets that were then scanned. Authorities are looking for the duo and are unsure of where the men landed. The two face charges of committing criminal trespass.
7: A spokesperson from the Space Needle saying in a statement they are aware of the incident and are working with investigators.
0: That's Jacqueline Lee. No word on if there was any proposal or flag unfurled.
1: It's getting real easy to break into tall buildings these days.
0: So those are two iconic, you know, on either coast there.
1: Yeah.
0: Tall buildings people are just getting into. 541 now. Let's look at this poll here. It's a recent poll that shares the results on mandatory retirement for members of Congress.
8: This is Poll Parade with Fox News Director of Polling, Dana Blanton.
9: Setting a mandatory retirement age for members of Congress. It's an issue that brings people together. More than 8 in 10 like the idea. Overall, fully 85% of voters support it. That number is up 25 points since Fox News first asked the question way back in 2002. Of those favoring an age cap, most think lawmakers should have to retire before age 75, while 6 in 10 say it should be between ages 65 and 74. That cutoff is supported by more than half of every generation. If an age 65 limit were put in place, it would affect about 160 lawmakers, or nearly one-third of Congress. Maybe that's not a bad thing, as the Fox survey also finds two-thirds of voters think it's important right now to bring new people into government. Visit our website, foxnews.com/poll. I'm Dana Blanton. That's your Poll Parade.
0: Well, let me know what you think about that. Text us at 918-921-1023. That is the KRMG text line, or use the open mic and record your thoughts on the KRMG app. You can do that for anything we're talking about you want to weigh in on, or if you see something that we need to know about out there in the world, or maybe a traffic advisory for us, let us know. Hit that right there. Text or open mic. Weather and traffic coming up. First, a quick check of the forecast here with Chief Meteorologist James Adelon.
10: Hey, Skyler. It is a really hot Monday. We should be back in the mid to upper 90s by lunchtime, climbing to 102 to 104 today. 102 to 104 again tomorrow, too. Maybe some of us hit 105 tomorrow. Maybe a little cooler Wednesday, backing it up into the upper 90s. I'm Chief Meteorologist James Adelon for Fox 23 and 102.3 KRMG. 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
12: Now listen to this case. A monster illegal immigrant charged with murdering and sexually assaulting a helpless two-year-old girl in rural Virginia, according to the feds. Raul Genesis Ortiz Moran, 29, in ICE custody after a two-week investigation into the July 4th death of this child whose mother he lived with while he was here illegally coming from Mexico. This monster sexually assaulted and murdered a two-year-old girl in Virginia, according to Homeland Security Assistant Secretary Lauren Baez in a statement. The horrific tragedy was completely avoidable. What am I saying? The most preventable national security disaster in the country.
11: Check out the Sean Hannity radio show later today, right here.
12: I'm sure you've heard about Elon Musk's SpaceX IPO, but maybe you didn't hear this part. 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

0: 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Severe thunderstorms and tornadoes are threats in green country.
1: Tornado down right now with debris signature crossing 169.
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2: This place is a disaster. 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
0: 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We're getting you up to speed with the three big things you need to know every 15 minutes.
2: Three.
3: There's been a two-day pause in strikes on Iran by the U.S., and it appears Iran has hit pause as well. It's believed both sides are willing to talk again. Anyway, Israeli Prime Minister Benjamin Netanyahu plans to travel to Washington to meet with President Trump tomorrow.
2: Two.
3: Tulsa police say a man was shot and killed after he's said to have broken into an apartment near Admiral and Mingo early yesterday morning. Tulsa police say the suspect was 41-year-old Byron Penn. The victims say he had been stalking them the night before. Police say the man who pulled the trigger is fully cooperating with the investigation.
2: One.
3: In our top story this morning, Tulsa Mayor Monroe Nichols directing the police department to begin closing the city's municipal jail lockup facility. Effective immediately, inmates there will be transferred over to David L. Moss, the county jail, with most of them expected to be done moving by July 31st. That's the end of this week, Friday. The mayor also ordering a review of the city's detention and prisoner transport policies. He says the goal is to make sure that accountability and they maintain high standards Tulsans expect from the public safety system. We'll talk to the mayor about this when he joins us at 7:30, and he says more information will be released later this week.
0: 102.3 KRMG, Tulsa's news and talk, is your home for the three big things you need to know.
3: Let's get the five-day forecast now, brought to you by Don Carlton Honda, 4141 South Memorial, with certified meteorologist Laura Mock. Morning, Laura.
4: Good morning, Skyler.
3: Are these those dog days of summer they talk about?
4: 100%. It is. We have several days in a row where temperatures are going to be in the triple digits, and several days in a row likely with extreme heat warnings.
3: When do we see this break?
4: I think by the end of the week, you may see a little relief. Today's high temperature, 103, sunny skies, heat index likely above 110 for many of us. Tomorrow, even warmer, 104 for the high temperature, mostly sunny skies. Temperatures start to come down on Wednesday. We're still expecting Wednesday to be really hot, 101, just with partly cloudy skies and a 20% chance for rain, mostly late in the day. We'll keep a 20% chance of rain around Thursday and Friday. Temperatures staying in the upper 90s those days. And then a north wind comes in, and that could drop us into the mid-90s this weekend. I'm certified meteorologist Laura Mock for Fox 23 and 102.3 KRMG, Tulsa's News and Talk.
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4: Coming up after 6:30, do you ever sell things on Facebook Marketplace? There's a new way to do it coming. Meta has a new app. It's a separate app. They say will make things easier and give you more options, so we'll tell you about that. Maybe it'll cut down on the frustrating interactions you have on Marketplace. We'll find out what it's all about a little later. Right now, we have more top stories with Ben Morgan.
5: OpenAI chief executive Sam Altman heads to the White House this week to seek approval for the company's most powerful model yet. The meeting happening on the heels of a high-profile safety incident.
6: For decades, Hollywood has imagined the possibility of artificial intelligence becoming too powerful for humans to control.
7: Skynet has become self-aware.
6: Now, Altman is taking that debate to Washington, meeting with the Trump administration this week to showcase OpenAI's most powerful model yet and to push for its approval. The system, capable of solving an 80-year-old math problem, could also take on complex tasks for businesses and the government. But that same ability to act more independently is also raising safety concerns.
5: That is ABC's Sophie Flay. After 8 months in space, they are finally back home.
8: NASA watched as a Russian-American space crew landed safely in the Central Asian country of Kazakhstan.
9: Touchdown. After 241 days in space, landing. Chris Williams, Sergei Mikhaev, and Sergei Kitsvirchkov have returned to their home planet.
8: U.S. astronaut Chris Williams and the two Russian cosmonauts returned from the International Space Station, their Soyuz space capsule landing by parachute. From there, it was on to the Johnson Space Center in Houston for Williams and on to Star City outside Moscow for the two cosmonauts. Another mission set for September. Roger Stern, Fox News.
4: It's 5:54. Grant, could you schedule one of those 3 o'clock text messages to me tomorrow?
10: Yeah, sure.
4: I bought some candy yesterday, and I do not like it.
10: And you want to bring it to me?
4: I'm going to bring it to the team.
10: Yeah. Okay.
4: Yeah. Crystal, I think you mentioned these to me the first time. It's freeze-dried candy.
11: Oh, yes.
4: I did not care for it.
11: Well, which ones did you get?
4: It was Skittles.
11: See, I like the Skittles ones.
4: It was just the consistency. I felt like I was eating a really weak rock.
11: That's what I liked about it.
4: All right, well.
11: It was very crunchy. It wasn't chewy.
4: Yeah, so you'll have your share tomorrow.
11: Yay.
4: Bring those in.
10: I'm writing in all caps right now, bring me the Skittles.
5: Bring the Skittles.
4: They'll be here tomorrow morning.
11: Taste the rainbow.
4: By the way, the return of tiny desserts is happening.
11: Ooh.
4: So restaurants and bakeries are reporting that smaller portions, miniature desserts, are becoming more popular.
5: I see, okay.
4: People want something sweet after dinner, but, they'd rather have like a little 2-bite piece of cheesecake instead of a giant slice, apparently.
5: Well, they would.
4: I guess this is not universal.
5: This is, no.
11: I like to be able to take some home.
4: Yeah, so my recent experience with this, we went to dinner a couple weeks ago, and I got a slice of key lime pie, which is one of my favorites. It was a massive piece of pie. Now, I have big eyes when it comes to dessert. I'm like, yeah, I'll take that big piece of pie. But honestly, by the end of the meal and going through some dessert, I thought, this is too much. So we took it home. Even my, I think I ate off of it 2 more times. It was a big piece of pie. And by the end of it, I was like,
11: eating dessert in the middle of the night.
4: Middle of the night? Okay.
11: Yes.
4: Well, it took me a while to get this thing finished. And now, so I guess I understand. What I'm saying is this tiny dessert thing makes sense for me because it'll trigger that part of the brain that wanted the sugar.
11: And yeah, then, sometimes that's all you need is 1 or 2 bites and then you're good.
4: Yeah, I think I actually have a trick for this. I need to start using it again and stop buying impulse candy like I did yesterday. But I will stock up on the tiny little chocolate squares and like even the dark chocolate ones or the less sweet ones. And if I have one of those, it'll generally take care of the sweet tooth. And I don't need, a pile of Reese's peanut butter cups or a big piece of pie or something.
11: I'll eat 15 of those if I have little tiny ones.
4: That's the problem.
11: I know.
4: Yeah. Tessa bought some Oreos a couple of weeks ago to crumble them up and make them as part of a cake she was doing.
11: Oh, yes.
4: The problem was she left them out and in my visual while she was at work. And so I texted her and I was like, what's with these Oreos? Like, can I have them? And she said, they're for a cake. You can have one sleeve.
11: One sleeve.
4: And I did. I had that whole sleeve. I thought, well, I'm not going to. Who needs all that? I'll have three or four and I'll be okay.
11: At least she let you have some. If she would have said no, you would have stared at those all day.
4: No, I would have eaten them and then gone to the store right before she got home and bought another pack. There's, I don't know, you guys have this, Ben, like afternoon, post-nap, there's just nothing that's going to stop you from snacking.
12: Oh, yeah, no. Yeah. I mean, pretty much after I wake up from my afternoon nap, straight to the fridge.
4: Yeah.
10: I've been known to DoorDash nothing but cakes in the middle of the afternoon.
4: Those are so good.
10: Oh my gosh, yes.
12: I can't believe I haven't had one of those yet.
4: You've never had one?
12: No, yeah, no. I always drive by that place and I'm like, everyone at work is so into that place.
4: They come, I don't know who gets them, but every once in a while they show up in our break room. So next time I see them, I'll snag one.
12: Oh, then maybe I have had them if they end up at the break room.
4: Yeah, you might have. Might have just not realized it was theirs.
12: Yeah, that's probably what happened.
4: All right. 5:57. That's the Monday morning conversation we're having around here. Let's check forecast now. Chief Meteorologist James Adelot.
13: It's a scorcher, Skyler, as we climb all the way back up to the 102 to 104 range today and again tomorrow, too. There's some indications tomorrow might be a degree or two warmer than today. Heat index 108 to 112 each day. Slightly cooler by Wednesday. I'm Chief Meteorologist James Adelot for Fox 23 and 102.3 KRMG Tulsa's News and Talk.
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4: Good morning. It is 6 o'clock on Monday. I'm Skyler Cooper. This is the KRMG Morning News. Right now, 81 degrees. We were at 83 about an hour ago, so we've cooled down a degree or two, but we will cool no further, and we will climb all the way to 103 this afternoon. Heat index way above that. Tomorrow, even hotter. Five-day forecast coming up. And we have some information coming up from our partners at Make-A-Wish Oklahoma. We work with them every November for our big stories of Light fundraiser. We'll check in with them in about 10 minutes. Our top story this morning, big changes coming to where people who get arrested in Tulsa will be held. Late Friday, the mayor announced the closure of the city's lockup.
0: Tulsa Mayor Monroe Nichols is directing the Tulsa Police Department to close the Tulsa Municipal Jail and move inmates to the David L. Moss Criminal Justice Center downtown. Mayor Nichols says the goal is to have the most inmates transferred to David L. Moss by the end of the month. Mayor Nichols also says he's asking the Public Safety Commissioner to look at policies and procedures around detention and prisoner transport to make sure they're clear and they reinforce accountability. The municipal jail opened in 2018 to handle city crimes and misdemeanors.
4: That's Fox 23 and KRMG's Ron Terrell. The mayor will be with us at 7:30 this morning. We'll talk more about that when he's with us live here for Monday with the mayor. 6:01, more of this morning's top stories now in the 24-hour Fox News Center with Ben Morgan.
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13: Counting yesterday, we've been above 100 twice this summer, and we're going to add to that today and tomorrow, too, with slightly cooler air moving in Wednesday, but still awfully hot. As we look at the high temps, we're looking at that 102 to 105 range over most of Green Country today and again tomorrow, and the heat index values up around 110.
5: We will have the complete five-day forecast coming up. All three remaining candidates for Oklahoma governor, Republicans Gunnar Drummond and Mike Massie, and Democrat Cindy Munson spoke Saturday at the Oklahoma Cattlemen's Association Agricultural Forum in Tulsa.
1: President Donald Trump believes I reflect conservative values and have a conservative plan.
2: One candidate fought for his country. One candidate fights for you every day.
16: Oklahoma needs a new path. We cannot be last in the nation for education and health care, basic necessities.
5: Massie highlighted its tax cut plan, his push to eliminate property taxes for seniors and veterans, and his endorsement from President Trump. Drummond leaned on his ranching background, telling producers he lives agriculture and will fight for rural communities. Munson, the lone Democrat, says Oklahoma needs a governor willing to listen to communities and deliver practical solutions. Tulsa police investigating a fatal shooting they say may have been an act of self-defense.
10: Officers responded to an apartment complex Saturday morning near Admiral and Mingo, where 41-year-old Byron Penn was found shot and later pronounced dead. Investigators say Penn had allegedly stalked and threatened a woman and her boyfriend the night before, then forced his way into their apartment. The boyfriend told police he feared for their safety and fired the shot. Detectives say he has cooperated with the investigation and the case will be submitted to the Tulsa County District Attorney. Grant Merrill, 102.3 KRMG, Tulsa's News and Talk.
5: A road project in Jinx is frustrating drivers after months of construction delays on Elm Street. Kath Williams lives nearby. She says her normal trip from 121st to the Creek Turnpike used to take about 8 minutes. Now, it can take as long as 20.
18: You have to factor in a lot more time in the morning to get home or a lot more time in the evening because then it can easily be 30 to 45 minutes.
5: Her other concern is how long the project is taking. Jinx Mayor Corey Bach says the project's faced delays tied to several issues, including utility conflicts discovered after construction started. Police have arrested a man after they say he stole a vehicle from the Home Depot parking lot near downtown. Investigators say 30-year-old Jason Southard took the vehicle while its owner was shopping, but officers quickly tracked it using the department's real-time information center and automated license plate readers. Police say Southard was arrested after pulling into a bank parking lot. Officers also say he tried to disguise the vehicle by removing its emblem and spray painting the trunk, while the owner reported about $1,000 worth of tools missing. Southard is facing charges including auto theft, third-degree burglary, and malicious injury to property. The Tulsa Performing Arts Center is proposing a privately funded $55 million expansion alongside its upcoming city-funded renovations. The project would add larger lobby spaces, a full-service restaurant, bar, coffee shop, educational and office space, and 50 additional restroom stalls. The expansion would complement nearly $80 million in voter-approved Improve Our Tulsa renovations that will modernize the aging facility, upgrade backstage areas, replace HVAC systems, and renovate Chapman Music Hall. If completed, the project would also connect the center's two theater entrances under one roof. KRMG News time is 6:05.
4: Good morning. It's the KRMG Morning News. I'm Skyler Cooper. Five-day forecast now brought to you by Don Carlton Honda, 4141 South Memorial. Here's Fox 23 and KRMG certified meteorologist Laura Mock.
3: We're under an extreme heat warning today, Skylar. What that means is heat index values expected to be above 110 degrees. Our actual temperature forecast today, 103. Sunny skies and winds out of the south, 5 to 15 miles per hour. Tomorrow could be the warmest day of the week. Forecast right now is 104, mostly sunny skies. Likely going to be seeing another extreme heat warning. Wednesday, temperatures come down just a few degrees. 101 in the afternoon with partly cloudy skies and even a 20% chance for rain, mainly late in the day. We'll keep a 20% chance for rain around Thursday and Friday. That's enough to drop our temperatures into the 90s, and we could be down in the mid-90s by this weekend. I'm certified meteorologist Laura Monk for Fox 23 and 102.3 KRMG, Tulsa's News and Talk.
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7: I just got here. Looks like someone's talking about cookies this morning on the text line. I want some cookies.
4: We are, yes.
7: What kind we having?
4: What were we talking? Oreos, for one.
7: Oh, very nice. Crystal made me get some chocolate chip cookies yesterday, and they were delicious.
8: They were so good.
7: Roadways in great shape right now. I've got a neighborhood collision up on the north end off of the main streets, but it's coming near 36th Street North in Peoria. That is in the way of activity. We'll watch your construction zones. We'll watch the turnpikes right now. It's pretty quiet here as you're getting across town. 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
4: 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After the break, we'll check in with our friends at Make-A-Wish Oklahoma. 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
4: 6:10 now on the KRMG Morning News. I think we've triggered the sweet tooth for breakfast on the text line here. John says, guys are making me want some cookies at 6 o'clock in the morning. Nothing wrong with that, man. Have at it. Get yourself some dessert for breakfast. We do it from time to time around here.
8: It's no worse than donuts.
4: That's a good point.
10: Bring us some cookies and we'll all eat them together.
4: Who's going to go first?
10: I don't know. I was just going to tell our listener if he wanted to drop the cookies by.
8: I'm about to run to the break room.
4: You know what? We probably have some out there. We can make that work. It is 6:11, and we'll get more on weather and traffic coming up. Next hour, we'll hear more on that forum held by Oklahoma's gubernatorial candidates. They're talking about agriculture and more. That's coming up at 7. We'll have the mayor at 7:30. Of course, we'll talk about the city jail changes that we were telling you about a few minutes ago. His son was arrested over the weekend. We'll ask him about that. I also want to know about, you know, last week we told the mayor, or I asked him as we were winding down our conversation, anything else that you're about to announce? And he said, no, but stay tuned. So it wasn't his announcement. It was the police chief's announcement that he is going to retire. So I'll ask him about the process so far to find a new Tulsa police chief. That's at 7:30 for Monday with the mayor. Let's get more top stories now with Ben Morgan.
5: Iran threatening Ukraine as two separate conflicts threaten to collide.
11: Iran's foreign minister says a Ukrainian attack on an Iranian commercial vessel cannot go unanswered. Abbas Araghchi was talking after an explosion in the Caspian Sea killed one sailor and injured another. Ukraine says it targeted a Russian warship and vessels used for transporting Iranian-linked military cargo. But Iran insists it has never intervened in the conflict between Russia and Ukraine. Kyiv also claims Russia has been carrying out surveillance of U.S. military bases on behalf of Iran. Jonathan Savage, Fox News.
5: Officials in Seattle say three people were killed and four wounded in a shooting near the Space Needle.
12: Gunfire erupting at the Seattle Center just after 6 p.m. local time.
14: I would say at least two dozen shots. Multiple, it sounded like an automatic weapon.
12: Families trying to jump over a nearby fence to safety. People sheltering inside the Seattle Center as shots rang out.
15: There was a lot of chaos. You know.
12: The mayor announcing overnight that one suspect was taken into custody.
5: That is ABC's Allison Kosick.
4: 6:12 now, I sat down with my friends Deborah McAuliffe Center and Erin Nantois with Make-A-Wish Oklahoma. Deborah's the CEO, and Erin helps make those wishes come true for Oklahoma kids with critical illnesses. She's the Senior Director of Development here for Make-A-Wish Oklahoma. And we were talking about they are granting some really unique wishes. You'll hear more on one of those from my hometown of Skytook in just a second. But I talked with Deborah about they need a little help getting over the finish line here at the end of their fiscal year. So they thought, you know, this KRMG audience is so dedicated during Stories of Light, and we help make so many wishes come true every year, that she would tell us a little bit about the situation they're in.
20: Skylar, our situation right now is a little bit urgent because we are coming to the close of our year, and we have a funding gap of over $400,000 that we are going to have to meet by the end of August. So we have an appeal to your listeners to help us with that, whether it's individuals, companies, foundations, families that say, we'd like to fund a wish and just get behind one of those wishes and help us to make those dreams come true and to bring comfort and joy to these families, because that's what a wish does. It's very magical.
4: Yeah, so this is something new they're talking about, fund a wish, where typically we come to you and say, hey, every dollar counts, and of course it does. But in this case, if there's a company or a group, some nonprofit, a family, they want to adopt or fund one wish and say, I'm going to make one wish happen because that's what we feel like doing right now. They have that option for you.
21: The average cost of a wish in Oklahoma is $7,500. That number is, it's so important because what we do at Make-A-Wish is we take care of the whole entire family. So whenever you think of a $7,500 gift, you're giving not just that to the child, you're giving that to every family member that lives in the home and that is also living with these illnesses, because we know that, yes, the critical illness does happen to that child and they are the ones who are enduring a lot, but it's also affecting their families, and their parents are having to make some major changes in their lives, and their siblings are having to go through times where they may not all be living together. So we want to make sure that these wishes bring the whole family together, that they have an opportunity to heal together. It is something that is so very special, and it's critically important to these families during these hard times.
4: That's Erin Nantois and Deborah McAuliffe Center with Make-A-Wish Oklahoma. So if you want to help out and help them get across the finish line, make more of these wishes come true this year, you can call 918-492-WISH or go to oklahoma.wish.org. And they had a really interesting wish, something that probably no Make-A-Wish chapter has ever seen before in this last year. And it was a guy from SkyTook. His name is Mason, and he was an athlete, ended up with a neurological condition and found himself in a wheelchair and could no longer do the things he loved to do, including his Sunday worship. So his wish was to have a chapel built at his house. And the whole community of SkyTook came together to make that happen. So very cool story. One of the wishes that we're going to be hearing about later this year was Stories of Light. But if you want to help out, again, it's 918-492-WISH. And we'll hear more about this a little bit later this morning. Right now, we're checking weather and traffic. Here's Chief Meteorologist James Adelot.
0: Skyler, still looking at temperatures dialing up outside and ACs working harder inside. 102 to 104 today and probably again tomorrow, too. Some indication some of us tomorrow could be up around 105 from time to time. A little cooler Wednesday, back into the upper 90s. I'm Chief Meteorologist James Adelot for Fox 23 and 102.3 KRMG, Tulsa's News and Talk.
6: 79. In Sepulpa and 83 at Tulsa Severe Weather Station.
7: Looking over some projects of what we'll be facing today for Monday, the drive out on the Sand Springs Expressway, Highway 412, will have some work for westbound commuters. This will be Gilcrease Museum Road, or just off the downtown loop, and we'll see activity there today from 9 until 3 doing some wall work. 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
2: Red alert traffic means traffic flow is not normal. Crashes, lane closures, construction, slowdowns, and the dreaded...
13: All lanes are shut down.
15: There's a wrecker there, there's OHP there.
2: KRMG has the most frequent traffic updates in Tulsa, combined with the most knowledgeable traffic anchors in the city.
17: Stalled vehicle in the center lane right at the Harvard exit.
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4: President Trump plans to focus on his economic policies during a visit to suburban Detroit, Michigan today. The president will tour a General Motors facility in Milford. He's expected to talk about his tariffs there, a state that's been affected by those. Now, he will. This visit comes ahead of Michigan's August 4th primary. That's happening August 4th will be Tuesday next week, and early voting is already underway.
22: Two.
4: The heat of summer is here. It's going to hang around for most of the week. High temp around 103 today, maybe 104 tomorrow. Heat index, how hot it feels, over 110. We'll have Tulsa's most accurate and dependable five-day forecast coming right up.
22: One.
4: Our top story this morning, the city of Tulsa's municipal jail will be empty soon. That after Mayor Monroe Nichols directed the police department to move all inmates from the city lockup over to the county jail. This comes after multiple deaths have been reported at the jail over the last couple of years and an investigation by the news outlet The Frontier called into question the jail policies. Mayor Nichols says he also wants those policies and procedures looked at even closer now, and he's calling for all open records requests on the matter to be expedited. The city uses the facility for low-end crimes and misdemeanors primarily, while most inmates across the city are still held at David L. Moss, the county jail. The mayor says he wants most of those inmates moved over by the end of this week. We'll ask him more about it when he joins us live just over an hour from now at 7:30.
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4: 621, the five-day forecast brought to you by Don Carlton Honda, 4141 South Memorial, with certified meteorologist Laura Mock. Morning, Laura.
13: Good morning, Skyler.
4: You're going to top triple digits again today, you think?
13: I think so. Yesterday was 101. I think today we're going to be up around 103, and then tomorrow could be 104.
4: Heat index way up there as well, isn't it?
13: Absolutely. Extreme heat warning goes into effect at noon today because of the expected heat index. We're expecting that to be above 110 for many of us today. It is just going to be hot, sunny, and make sure you're staying hydrated and limiting your time outside during the heat of the day today and tomorrow, too. High temperature tomorrow, 104, mostly sunny skies, likely going to be seeing another extreme heat warning. Wednesday, the temperatures come down a couple degrees. It's a very, very limited cool down, high of 101 on Wednesday. We'll have a little extra cloud coverage, and I can't rule out a few showers late in the day. Thursday, we may stay out of the triple digits. Friday as well, we'll keep partly cloudy skies around, a 20% chance for rain, and then north winds could drop us to the mid-90s this weekend. I'm certified meteorologist Laura Mock for Fox 23 and 102.3 KRMG, Tulsa's News and Talk.
16: 84 in Sand Springs and 83 at Tulsa's Severe Weather Station.
7: Tulsa Metro is fairly quiet right now. Broken Arrow Expressway, nice drive as you're heading in. We'll watch our work zones. Highway 75 down at the Creek Turnpike, a pretty quiet drive getting into Tulsa Hills. Owosso, your work zone will have a new impact today. It is the on-ramp from 76th Street North connecting to southbound Highway 169. That is slated to close at 9 this morning. That will remain closed through Friday afternoon. 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
23: They need to go all the way down to 244 to get around that mess on Highway 75.
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9: A big-time win for a part-time driver. 24-year-old Corey Haim with Michael Jordan's 2311 Racing winning the Brickyard 400.
10: Corey Haim had never raced at Indianapolis prior to the Brickyard 400. Now, the 24-year-old driving a partial schedule for Michael Jordan's 2311 Racing can claim a win in his inaugural trip to the Brickyard.
11: Yeah, to come here and win, it's absolutely surreal. I mean, just couldn't fathom telling myself as a little kid that I was going to be a crown jewel winner one day. So to sit here and be able to soak that all in is a really special feeling for sure.
10: At the Indianapolis Motor Speedway, Will Clark, ABC News.
9: Ford Motor Company says it'll integrate Apple software into its next generation hands-free driving technology.
12: Ford and Apple announcing that Apple Maps will be included in the automaker's new universal EV platform. Ford's UEV is set to debut with a midsize electric in 2027. The company is saying that buyers won't need a separate Apple subscription to use it, as the software gives drivers turn-by-turn directions with real-time traffic and incident information, as well as a search function that uses detailed routing options. The partnership will also see Ford use road-level data from Apple Maps in the development of the company's next-generation Blue Cruise hand-free driving capability and its in-house autonomous driving tech. Jeff Manasso, Fox News.
4: We'll have some more tech news after 6:30 as we explore the idea of this is related to, there it is. Facebook Marketplace. Very annoying at times, right? Meta knows that apparently, and they have a separate app that they're going to set up just for selling your stuff on social media. So we'll get into that here in a bit. 627, let's get weather and traffic right now. Here's Chief Meteorologist James Adelot.
0: Hey, Skyler. It is a really hot Monday. We should be back in the mid to upper 90s by lunchtime, climbing to 102 to 104 today. 102 to 104 again tomorrow, too. Maybe some of us hit 105 tomorrow. Maybe a little cooler Wednesday, backing it up into the upper 90s. I'm Chief Meteorologist James Adelot for Fox 23 and 102.3 KRMG, Tulsa's News and Talk.
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3: Good morning, 6:30. This is the KRMG Morning News. I'm Skyler Cooper. Right now, mostly clear. I had a really cool sunrise this morning with the way the clouds were forming behind. It was just kind of like a real far distant cloud. Laura was explaining why it looked the way that it did, but we were treated to a good one this morning. 81 degrees right now and on our way to about 103 this afternoon, 104 maybe tomorrow. So dog days of summer are here, and we'll get more on the forecast coming up. We also have information from some of the candidates running for Oklahoma governor. They were talking all agriculture topics this weekend at a forum, and we'll hear about that coming up. Our top story. After multiple deaths in the city of Tulsa's municipal jail over the last few years, Mayor Monroe Nichols has ordered the closure of the city's lockup facility.
4: Effective immediately, inmates housed there will be transferred to the David L. Moss Criminal Justice Center, with most expected to be relocated by July 31st. The mayor also ordered a review of the city's detention and prisoner transport policies, saying the goal is to ensure accountability and maintain the high standards Tulsans expect from the public safety system. More information is expected to be released in the coming week. Grant Merrill, 102.3 KRMG, Tulsa's News and Talk.
3: And we will talk with the mayor live at 7:30, 1 hour from now. We'll ask him about this and more in Monday with the mayor. 6:31, more of this morning's top stories with Ben Morgan.
5: It will be extremely hot when you leave work this afternoon.
6: Still looking at the heat continuing to grow. Most of us climbing into that 103 to 105 range over the next couple of days. Heat index values may touch 110. There is a tiny bit of relief on the way with chances of cooler temps by Wednesday, maybe even a couple of showers later this week.
5: We will have the complete five-day forecast coming up. The extreme heat continues to take a toll across Green Country. EMSA responded to 53 heat-related calls in the Tulsa area over the past week, with 33 patients transported to hospitals. Emergency physicians are reminding people that heat stroke is a medical emergency, warning that symptoms like confusion, dizziness, or fainting require immediate medical attention. With triple-digit temperatures expected through Tuesday, doctors are urging everyone to stay hydrated, take frequent breaks, seek shade, and avoid strenuous outdoor activity during the hottest part of the day. The Tulsa Zoo is cutting its hours this week because of the extreme heat. The zoo will close at 2 p.m. every day through Thursday, with last admission at 1 p.m. Officials say summer camps will continue as scheduled, and they plan to return to normal operating hours on Friday if weather conditions improve. Visitors are encouraged to check the Tulsa Zoo's website for the latest updates. Tulsa police are investigating a fatal shooting that they say may have been an act of self-defense. Officers responded to an apartment complex Saturday morning near Admiral and Mingo. They found 41-year-old Byron Penn shot and later pronounced dead. Investigators say Penn had allegedly stalked and threatened a woman and her boyfriend the night before, then forced his way into their apartment. The boyfriend told police he feared for their safety and fired the shot. Detectives say he has cooperated with the investigation and the case will be submitted to the Tulsa County District Attorney. Tulsa Mayor Monroe Nichols' 18-year-old son, Gavin Nichols, was arrested Saturday on allegations of public intoxication and possessing a fake ID. The circumstances surrounding Nichols' arrest have not been made public. In a public statement, the mayor said his son, quote, made a mistake and that their family believes in taking accountability. Nichols asked the community to be thoughtful in its judgment, saying his family will, quote, support Gavin while he learns from the experience. The mayor also said he remains focused on serving the people of Tulsa and will have no further comment on the matter. All three candidates for Oklahoma governor, Republicans Gettner Drummond and Mike Mazie, and Democrat Cindy Munson, spoke at the Oklahoma Cattlemen's Association Forum in Tulsa on Saturday.
7: Farmers and ranchers are the backbone of Oklahoma. I don't just talk agriculture. I live it. And now I have a plan to make Oklahoma a no-income tax state, abolish property taxes for seniors and veterans, launch a massive statewide literacy program.
8: For 11 years, I've served in the legislature and done the things that I'm doing now as a candidate and what I will do as governor, which is go out to communities, listen to real people about the real problems and the real challenges that they're facing, and doing the work and using my power and my ability to find real solutions.
5: Drummond and Mazie heading to an August runoff. The winner will face Munson in November. KRMG News time is 6:34.
3: Time to check the five-day forecast brought to you by Don Carlton Honda, 4141 South Memorial, with Fox 23 and KRMG meteorologist Laura Mock.
9: We have a few days in a row, Skylar, in our forecast where high temperatures are going to be staying in the triple digits. Today's forecast, 103 sunny skies and a heat index above 110 degrees. Because of that, an extreme heat warning goes into effect at 12 today, lasts until 8 p.m. Tuesday's high temperature, 104, mostly sunny skies, just hot and humid again. Wednesday's high temperature, 101, coming down a few degrees. We'll have a little extra cloud coverage during the second half of the work week, and that may be enough with a 20% chance for rain to drop our temperatures back down into the 90s. 98 Thursday, 99 Friday, and then mid-90s this weekend. I'm certified meteorologist Laura Mock for Fox 23 and 102.3 KRMG, Tulsa's News and Talk.
10: 77 in Claremore and 83 at Tulsa's Severe Weather Station.
11: Looking over all of our construction zones, and right at the moment, I don't see any slowdowns that are worth mentioning. Highway 75 still in fairly good shape for the Creek Turnpike. Owosso, your drive will change just a bit today. It'll be the on-ramp for 76th Street North to southbound Highway 169. That's going to close at 9 this morning. That will remain closed all week in Owosso, and that drive does look good right now as you get out of town. 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
3: Things being so expensive, groceries, gas, all the different parts of life, I've heard that some people are starting to put off medical care because of cost. And my chiropractor, Dr. Tom Cate at Cate Chiropractic, told me he's heard the change in the way people ask him questions. They come in and it used to be they want to know if he can find the issue and how they're going to treat it. And then they would say, well, what's it going to cost? He said, that's the first question now. But he doesn't want you to worry about that because he really just wants you to feel better. He wants you to get treated the way you need to be treated without the cost in mind. So obviously that is something to think about. He says there's many options they have. They take all major insurance. They take Medicare. If none of that applies to you, they have cash options where you can make payments. So he can handle any situation. He just wants you to feel better. So if you have a constant pain in your neck or back or low back, hips, a lot of different things that people deal with, maybe you feel it right now as you're driving to where you're going, go see Dr. Cate and let him take care of it. He'll start with an x-ray, get a consultation and that first exam to find out where the problem is, come up with a plan, and get you started. I've been going there for many years for my neck. Lately, my mid-back's been more the issue, but Dr. Cate can find it and take care of it for you. If not, he'll get you to somebody who can. He makes referrals all the time if it's necessary. So give him a call. They open in less than an hour at 7:30, 918-747-2225. That's 747-BACK.
14: You don't just stumble into a place like this. You've got to seek it out. A flicker of flame, anticipation in the air, beckoning you deeper. As you rise to 19, the world falls away. It's not just dinner. It's deep cuts, bold pours, and quiet heat. Your evening awaits. The rest stays between us. Carver's on 19. 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
2: 918-921-1023. That's the KRMG text line. You can always weigh in on the conversations we're having there. You can also ask us questions like John did about traffic up there at 36th Street North and Lewis. Chase just answered him, and we'll have an update from Chase on the air in a moment. You can also use the open mic on the KRMG app if you have any questions or want to weigh in. Either one of those will be just fine. Also, later this morning, you'll use that number I gave, 918-921-1023, to call and win and try to win tickets to the Stray Cats. They'll be here on August 7th at Cove at River Spirit Casino Resort. So don't call yet, but I'll let you know when. We'll give those away a little later this morning on the KRMG Morning News. We get more news right now with Ben Morgan.
3: The U.S. considering its options with Iran going forward.
4: For the past three nights, the United States has halted strikes against Iran. But White House officials are making clear the military option remains on the table. But they are looking at different efforts for both diplomatic solutions and other intense economic pressure, giving this time to work. The U.S. naval blockade does remain in effect, costing the regime hundreds of millions of dollars per day. Axios reports that the top U.S. military commander in the Middle East, Admiral Brad Cooper, recommended stopping the bombing campaign around the Strait of Hormuz because it has reached the limit of its effectiveness, according to two sources with knowledge of his position.
3: And as Fox's Trey Yingst, the new principal chief of the Osage Nation says his administration is facing a major budget shortfall.
5: Principal Chief Joe Tillman says his administration inherited a fiscal year 2027 budget authorization of about $60 million, but departments requested nearly $98 million in spending. That leaves the nation needing to cut about $38 million to balance the budget and comply with tribal law. Tillman says his administration is also working to fill several key leadership positions, including Attorney General, Treasurer, and Human Resources Director.
3: That is Fox 23 and KRMG's Ron Terrell.
2: Meta, you know, they own Facebook and Instagram and some other platforms. They are working toward improving how you sell your stuff online.
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7: Selling your stuff on social media has become such a big deal that Meta wants in. The Mark Zuckerberg company announces yet another service as part of its platform that it hopes will allow users to sell more of their stuff. It's simply called Seller and has a standalone app. It syncs directly with existing Facebook Marketplace accounts, but it is also designed to make casual selling of one's personal items a bit easier and a bit easier to promote. Just like in other apps such as Poshmark or Etsy, just to name a couple. Seller will also be powered by Meta's AI, which can help with product descriptions and pricing with the aim of products getting listed for sale much more quickly. The service will also group inbox messages so sellers can more easily communicate with potential buyers. Meta Seller apps are already available for both Apple's iOS and for Android. Web-based versions are coming soon. 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
2: It'd be nice if it makes that process better, because selling stuff on Marketplace is, it's pretty annoying if you've ever tried to do
8: hey,
2: it.
8: Is that item still available?
2: That
9: I get a lot of scammers, too. They're like, hey, if I give you the money to send this, would you ship it?
2: Oh, yeah.
9: No,
2: yeah.
9: I do not ship.
10: I know where the real money is.
9: Right.
10: Let them create a service where husbands don't have to go meet the creepy guy in the post office parking lot on behalf of their wife.
2: I've had a couple of situations that just kind of completely turned me off of trying this. I don't even bother anymore. I'm like, I'll just donate it or I'll put it at the curb, whatever. I'm not going to deal with people. And one of them was it Facebook? It was maybe Craigslist. But, you know, same idea. You're selling something online. And this was a relatively big item. It sold a four-wheeler. And I was a little hesitant about, you know, a couple grand in cash. And I was like, that sounds like a good way for someone to try to scam me. So I asked them to meet me at a bank. I said, I gave it up front. I said, I want to meet at a bank so they can look at it. You know, just, you know, we're cool. Make sure everything's fine. And the buyer sent a third party. So I was already like, wait, who are you? Like, you're not the guy I've been talking to. And then that guy got really mad that I insisted we go into the bank and threatened me. So,
10: wow.
2: I was like, all right, I'm never doing this again. We got a text here from Chris with an idea that it should be more like Amazon and those lockers where you can pick stuff up. He said if maybe you could do it without interacting with the person, and then once they pick it up, a credit card is charged or something rather than cash dealing with it.
9: A lot of people do like porch pickup. where you just pick it up off their porch and shove the money under the mat.
8: That's kind of been my experience. I bought some dress shoes and they just left it on the porch.
2: Okay. Yeah, not only cash being a little bit sketchy sometimes, because I don't know how common counterfeit money is, but I still worry about it. But some people say, can I Venmo or, you know, Zelle or something? And I have Clark Howard on one shoulder going, don't do it. Because people can, you know, claw that back somehow. They could cancel the transaction or it never be, you know, it just won't go through. So I have hesitations about this stuff. So maybe this new Meta app will help.
9: You worry way more than I do about buying things.
2: I just avoid it now.
9: I know.
2: Mostly
9: it's
2: selling.
9: It's hard, but you get some good deals.
8: So, but is that item still available?
2: Yes.
8: You have not answered the question.
9: What is the lowest you will take?
2: Yeah. Most of the time, I answer with, yes, that's why it's still listed.
8: Yeah.
2: 6:45. Here's Chief Meteorologist James Adelot.
11: It's a scorcher, Skyler, as we climb all the way back up to the 102 to 104 range today and again tomorrow, too. There's some indications tomorrow might be a degree or two warmer than today. Heat index 108 to 112 each day. Slightly cooler by Wednesday. I'm Chief Meteorologist James Adelot for Fox 23 and 102.3 KRMG Tulsa's News and Talk.
9: 79 in Glenpool and 83 at Tulsa's Severe Weather Station.
12: Watching a drive for Glenpool, Highway 75 is starting to slow near the Creek Turnpike. Doesn't look too terrible. We're not congested down to one.

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2: Severe weather is a fact of life, but being informed doesn't have to be stressful. Stay ahead of the storm by monitoring forecasts and heeding severe weather warnings immediately when they are issued. When the KRMG Storm Center tones sound, we are in constant contact with the National Weather Service, Fox 23, and KRMG Chief Meteorologist James Adela.
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4: Three people were killed and at least four others hurt in a shooting at a food festival last night in Seattle. Police say it was actually a shootout between two suspects. The others were hit in that gunfire. One of the suspects has been caught. They're still looking for the second suspect.
5: Two.
4: The 18-year-old son of Tulsa Mayor Monroe Nichols was arrested over the weekend. Jail records show Gavin Nichols was booked on complaints of public intoxication and for having a fake ID. The mayor posted about it online, said his son's a good kid, but he made a mistake and that he'll be better for it. Nichols says he does not plan to have any further comment. We will be talking with the mayor in just over half an hour from now at 7:30.
5: One.
4: In our top story this morning, city councilors weighing in on the closure of the Tulsa City Jail. That was announced by the mayor Friday afternoon. District 4 Councilor Laura Bellis says it's the right move for people to get adequate medical and mental health care while in custody. District 7 Councilor Lori Decker-Wright says she too supports the mayor's decision to close the city jail. Mayor Nichols says it was he directed the police department to start moving everyone in the city jail over to the county jail, and he wants that mostly finished by the end of this week. The mayor adding that he'll have his public safety commissioner look at the policies and procedures surrounding detention and prisoner transport. He's also calling for all outstanding open records requests related to the lockup facility to be expedited.
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4: And very hot this week. The five-day forecast here on the KRMG Morning News brought to you by Don Carlton Honda, 4141 South Memorial. Here is certified meteorologist Laura Mock. 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
6: Good morning, Skylar.
4: Another triple-digit day yesterday, and looks like another one today.
6: And another one tomorrow. Tomorrow could be the hottest day of the week and the hottest temperature we've seen so far.
4: Five-day forecast all looks pretty similar.
6: Oh, yeah. It's going to be staying hot, at least for the first half of this five-day forecast. Today, 103, extreme heat warning going into effect at noon. It will be sunny and humid enough to make it feel like it's 110 or hotter. High temperature tomorrow, 104, still mostly sunny. Heat index still a concern. Wednesday, the temperature comes down a few degrees, 101 for the high. That's because of a little extra cloud coverage, and we're going to add in a 20% chance for rain, mainly late in the day. And the 20% chance for rain continues Thursday and Friday. That, with some of those extra clouds, could keep us in the 90s. Those days, 98 Thursday, 99 on Friday, and then with north winds coming in, mid-90s this weekend. I'm certified meteorologist Laura Mock for Fox 23 and 102.3 KRMG, Tulsa's News and Talk.
7: 81 in Owosso and 83 at Tulsa's Severe Weather Station.
8: The morning drive in Owosso is starting to get a little sluggish there on southbound Highway 169. Once you leave Owosso, you will have a good drive for the Tulsa Metro. Highway 75 northbound also is getting a little sluggish near the Creek Turnpike into Tulsa Hills. The Tulsa Hills area looks to be in pretty good shape. Broken Arrow Expressway enjoying a great drive as you're heading in. Do have the City Street Collision Watch.

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1: 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Everyone's talking about The Odyssey, the new movie. Old story, new movie. It's IMAX, it's all over the place. In fact, it's so busy the theaters can hardly keep up. We'll talk more about it next.
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1: 6:55 here on this Monday. Thanks for starting your week with us. Going to be hot. 103 is the forecast high today. Heat index way higher than that. More on the weather coming up. We'll check traffic with Chase. And after 7 o'clock, about 15 minutes from now, we'll hear from Gettner Drummond, Mike Mazie, and Cindy Munson, candidates for Oklahoma governor. They were at a forum over the weekend talking agriculture and other issues ahead of the August 25th runoff for the Republican candidates. Cindy Munson has already advanced to the ticket there for November. That's coming up here in about 15 minutes. Right now, more top stories with Ben Morgan.
6: President Trump set to deliver a speech in Michigan ahead of the primary.
7: Voters in Michigan will choose nominees for open Senate and governor's races and pick candidates across all of Michigan's 13 congressional districts. President Trump is expected to travel there today for that rally. Trump won Michigan in 2016 and 2024, so both parties see this as a critical state to win over. Tonight, the Democratic candidates for U.S. Senate, Representative Haley Stevens and Dr. Abdul El-Sayed, will participate in a debate. El-Sayed is among the progressive candidates being backed by Bernie Sanders in the midterms.
6: And his sponsors, Alex Hogan. The big theatrical buzz in the summer is a poem from the 8th century B.C., and theaters just cannot keep up.
8: Theaters around the world are adding showtimes trying to meet demand for The Odyssey. Problem is, People want to see it in IMAX in its 70mm glory, but there are only 41 IMAX screens worldwide. Most of those theaters are sold out through September. In its second weekend in North American theaters, it took in another $87 million. The global total so far, an estimated $640 million. Now that is epic. Wayne Cabot, ABC News.
9: How do you guys do with total silence? Like, do you prefer it, or do you always need
10: well?
11: I'm married, so I don't experience that.
9: Wow, okay. Crystal?
12: When I go on hikes and stuff, I like it. When Chase and I went kayaking yesterday, we didn't play any music the entire time. It was so
13: just
12: nice.
13: Nature was amazing.
9: Right, but I'm talking, there are no birds or crickets, like just pure silence.
12: I drive in silence in my car all the time.
9: There are these quiet, quiet rooms, and I've seen some stories on them called anechoic chambers. It's like our studio here, but on steroids. Like, they have the most incredible technology on the walls to deaden all sounds. And I want to try one because apparently people can't stand it for very long. Like, it drives them crazy because you can hear your own heartbeat. You can hear every little move you make, your joints moving, which that's common for me in any room. My ankles and everything pop anyway, but most people can only take it for a couple of minutes because the silence is overwhelming. I guess complete quiet may be just as bad as loud noise, but I don't know.
12: I don't know either. My head's pretty loud, so I think I would do okay.
13: There's this science museum in Columbus, Ohio that has one of these silence rooms, and they have a warning before you go in that if you spend too much time in there, it could be problems.
9: Really? I've got to check this out. I wonder if we have one close. I'm going to give it a try. 6:58 now on KRMG. Let's check weather and traffic. Here's Chief Meteorologist James Adelock.
14: Skyler, still looking at temperatures dialing up outside and ACs working harder inside. 102 to 104 today and probably again tomorrow too. Some indication some of us tomorrow could be up around 105 from time to time. A little cooler Wednesday, back into the upper 90s. I'm Chief Meteorologist James Adelock for Fox 23 and 102.3 KRMG, Tulsa's News and Talk.
15: 78 in Coweta and 83 at Tulsa's Severe Weather Station.
0: We've got a couple of areas that are congested right now. Highway 75 northbound at the Creek Turnpike and then up in Owosso for Highway 169 southbound. That's fairly standard with both your work zones. Other work zones are still fairly cooperative. We're watching the Broken Arrow Expressway. Those heading in right now, Broken Arrow to downtown, still enjoying a pretty good drive this morning. From the Rickert Landscaping and Tree Service Traffic Center, I'm Chase Thompson, 102.3 KRMG, Tulsa's News and Talk.
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9: Good morning, 7:01. I'm Skyler Cooper. This is the KRMG Morning News. 80 right now and very hot this afternoon. 103, the actual temperature heat index over 110 likely. That's why there's an extreme heat warning that kicks in at noon today, all the way through 8 p.m. And tomorrow, likely even hotter. 5-day forecast is coming up. Also coming up in about half an hour, our Monday conversation with Tulsa Mayor Monroe Nichols. He'll join us live for Monday with the mayor. Our top story is team coverage. We're going to ask him about this. On Friday, he ordered the closure of the city's municipal jail and that inmates there be transferred to county lockup. It comes after more details have come to light about multiple deaths in the city jail over the last couple of years. And we have reaction this morning from some Tulsa City councilors to this move.
15: Tulsa City Councilor Lori Dechter Wright says she has championed for modernizing Tulsa's public safety system, and closing the city jail is a step in the right direction. Dechter Wright says the public deserves clear answers about how the city of Tulsa plans to change the culture that has contributed to deaths occurring in the city jail. City Councilor Laura Bellis also weighing in, saying jailing someone in a mental health crisis without care is unacceptable. Bellis says there's no justice for those that are gone, but we can do everything in our power to ensure this does not happen again. Crystal Kelly, 102.3 KRMG, Tulsa's News and Talk.
9: We'll ask the mayor about that change when he joins us again at 7:30 this morning. And we just got an email from the mayor regarding the search for the new police chief. I planned on asking him about that anyway, but he's got a certain process he's going to follow that he just announced. So we'll have that coming up a little bit later. Right now, more of the morning's top stories with Ben Morgan.
6: Expect the triple-digit temps to continue.
14: As we roll into the last few days of July, the heat rolling into the hottest that we've seen all summer. So far, we've been above 100, counting yesterday, twice this summer. We'll add a couple more onto that today and tomorrow. As we look at the temperatures in that 102 to 105 range, heat index values could get up close to 110, but slightly cooler by Wednesday.
6: We'll have the complete 5-day forecast coming up. Tulsa police say a man was shot and killed after allegedly forcing his way into a couple's apartment early Sunday. Police were called around 5 a.m. to an apartment near Admiral and Mingo, where they found 41-year-old Byron Penn dead from a gunshot wound. Investigators say Penn stalked and threatened a woman and her boyfriend the night before. They say Penn forced his way into the couple's apartment. The boyfriend fired a gun, killing Penn. The case remains under investigation and will be sent to the district attorney's office to determine whether charges will be filed. Tulsa Mayor Monroe Nichols' 18-year-old son, Gavin Nichols, was arrested Saturday on allegations of public intoxication and possessing a fake ID.
11: The circumstances surrounding Nichols' arrest have not been made public. In a public statement, the mayor said his son made a mistake and that their family believes in taking accountability. Nichols asks the community to be thoughtful in his judgment, saying his family will support Gavin while he learns from the experience. The mayor also said he remains focused on serving the people of Tulsa and will have no further comment on the matter. Grant Merrill, 102.3 KRMG, Tulsa's News and Talk.
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9: The details of that hot 5-day forecast now brought to you by Don Carlton Honda, 4141 South Memorial, with certified meteorologist Laura Mock.
10: It's going to stay hot this week, Skylar. High temperature today, 103 degrees, an extreme heat warning going into effect at noon. We'll have sunny skies and winds out of the south, 5 to 15 miles per hour. The heat index expected to be above 110. Tomorrow, even warmer, high temperature 104, mostly sunny skies, a south breeze. We get a little bit of a cool down after the middle of the week. 101 on Wednesday. We'll see a little extra cloud coverage, and we could start to see a small chance for rain trying to come in by Wednesday. We'll keep that going Thursday and Friday. Temperatures actually dropping into the 90s at that point. It could be a little bit cooler this weekend with a north wind. I'm certified meteorologist Laura Mock for Fox 23 and 102.3 KRMG, Tulsa's News and Talk.
15: 81 in Broken Arrow and 83 at Tulsa's Severe Weather Station.
17: Nice drive as you leave Broken Arrow. The expressway's moving well up to I-44 and Midtown looks good to downtown. We've got some work zone slowdowns we've been watching. Highway 75 down at the Creek Turnpike. Turnpike. That's going to be tough if you're coming in from Glenpool. It's actually going to get tougher as we get through this hour. And then Owasso's drive already a little busy. That will get to busier as we get through this hour. They'll have a ramp closure at Owasso today. 76th Street North connecting to southbound Highway 169. That's going to close at 9. And that ramp will close, will remain closed through Friday afternoon. 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
9: Coming up, we'll hear from candidates for Oklahoma Governor Mike Mazie and Gettner Drummond, as well as Cindy Munson, the lone Democrat in this race. She has already advanced to November. The Republican candidates will face off August 25th. They were all at a forum this weekend, and we'll hear more about that next.
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26: 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We've got you covered with Tulsa's most frequent traffic updates right here on the KRMG Morning News.
9: 710 on KRMG. The song is called Heat Waves. That's appropriate because we are in one. 103 today, 104 tomorrow, Wednesday, right on the edge of triple digits, and then upper 90s later in the week. We'll get more on the forecast coming up. We'll check traffic with Chase momentarily. The mayor will join us live in 20 minutes. We have a lot to cover today with him. And right now we have more top stories with Ben Morgan.
27: President Donald Trump weighs next steps against Iran after pausing strikes against the country.
28: For the past three nights, the United States has halted strikes against Iran. Axios reports that the top U.S. military commander in the Middle East, Admiral Brad Cooper, recommended stopping the bombing campaign around the Strait of Hormuz because it has reached the limit of its effectiveness, according to two sources familiar with knowledge of his position. Now, the White House is making clear that the military option remains on the table, but officials are giving diplomacy and intense economic pressure time to work. The U.S. naval blockade remains in effect, costing the regime hundreds of millions of dollars per day. Despite the pause in military action, countries across the region remain on high alert.
27: That is Fox's Trey Yingst. Tulsa is kicking off its search for a new chief of police, and Mayor Monroe Nichols wants community voices at the center of the process. A public community listening session is set for Tuesday, August 4th at Edison Preparatory School. Residents can share the qualities, values, and leadership traits they want in the next chief before interviews begin. The city will also hold stakeholder roundtables with community leaders to gather broader perspectives. All feedback will help shape what officials look for as candidates are evaluated.
9: Just got that word from the mayor's office this morning, and I'll ask him about it when he joins us in just under 20 minutes. And right now, the two Republicans and one Democrat running for Oklahoma governor, well, they spoke at a forum in Tulsa over the weekend.
15: Fox 23 and KRMG's Devin Lyon was there and talked with them about their promises for Oklahomans in the days ahead.
26: KRMG goes in depth.
0: And more than 97% of Oklahoma's farms and ranches are family-owned.
1: There are three candidates remaining for the 2026 Oklahoma governor's race. Two Republicans headed for an August runoff election. Attorney General Gintner Drummond, who won the majority of votes in the June primaries, relied on his agriculture background and his resume as acting attorney general.
4: Farmers and ranchers are the backbone of Oklahoma. I don't just talk agriculture, I live it. As Attorney General, I've taken on large out-of-state companies, State Farm, Allstate, who would injure you. As your governor, I will fight every day for Oklahoma's farmers, ranchers, and our rural community.
1: And former State Senator Mike Mazie, who spoke to his tax plan, his education plan, and also touted the president's endorsement.
5: And now I have a plan to make Oklahoma a no-income tax state, abolish property taxes for seniors and veterans, launch a massive statewide literacy program. This plan will create a wave of growth and opportunity for the next generation. And it's the reason why President Donald Trump has endorsed me.
1: The winner will face against the Democratic nominee, State House Minority Leader Cindy Munson, in the November election. Munson, as the standalone Democrat, said political parties aside, Oklahoma needs a governor who will do the hard work.
7: For 11 years, I've served in the legislature and done the things that I'm doing now as a candidate and what I will do as governor, which is go out to communities, listen to real people about the real problems and the real challenges that they're facing, and doing the work and using my power and my ability to find real solutions.
1: And on Saturday afternoon in Tulsa, all three spoke before the Oklahoma Cattlemen's Association convention and trade show. They answered questions pertaining to farmers, ranchers, and rural Oklahoma. But a major focus for the Cattlemen's Association was what is the candidate's plan when industry moves into farmland, referencing the growing number of data centers and the Inola smelter. Mazie supports it, Drummond is against it, while Munson urges caution.
8: That's part of my question we get from viewers. Industry next to farmland. The smelter, data centers, how do you protect farmland?
12: We have to protect farmland. So with the smelter, I'm going to shut it down. I'm not going to let it be built. It will destroy the Inola hay industry, cattle industry. It'll destroy it. With regard to data centers, we have to hold them accountable. They're coming. They can buy land. They can build. They're going to want power and water, and that's where we step in.
13: Protect farmland by letting those industries know that if you want to do business in Oklahoma, you're not going to exploit our natural resources, specifically our water. You're not going to pollute our air. You're not going to put those costs on everyday working Oklahomans, especially in rural Oklahoma and its impact on agriculture, regardless of political party.
1: I had the same questions for candidate Mazie after the forum, but he left when it was over.
9: 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Here's Chief Meteorologist James Adelot.
14: Hey, Skyler. It is a really hot Monday. We should be back in the mid to upper 90s by lunchtime, climbing to 102 to 104 today. 102 to 104 again tomorrow, too. Maybe some of us hit 105 tomorrow. Maybe a little cooler Wednesday, backing it up into the upper 90s. I'm Chief Meteorologist James Adelot for Fox 23 and 102.3 KRMG. 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
15: 80 in Jinx and 83 at Tulsa's Severe Weather Station.
17: The Jinx area is not bad, but just south of there, that congestion continues to develop for Highway 75 at the Creek Turnpike. We've got that in Owosso for Highway 169. I have Catoosa with the nice drive. Those on Highway 412 and the Wolf Rogers Turnpike looking great. And Muskogee Turnpike coming into Broken Arrow. That's good. Highway 51 is starting to become busy for Coweta and Oneida. Doesn't look really too rough there as you get up towards Broken Arrow. 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
1: Severe weather, nature's way of reminding us who's boss. 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
4: Three.
5: There's been a two-day pause in strikes on Iran by the U.S., and it appears Iran has hit pause as well. It's believed both sides are willing to talk again. And Israeli Prime Minister Benjamin Netanyahu plans to travel to the U.S. He'll be in Washington to meet with the president tomorrow.
4: Two.
5: Tulsa police say a man was shot and killed after he's said to have broken into an apartment near Admiral and Mingo's. It was early yesterday morning, and police say the suspect was 41-year-old Byron Penn. The victims said he had been stalking them the night before. Police say the man who pulled the trigger is fully cooperating with the investigation.
4: One.
5: In our top story this morning, Tulsa Mayor Monroe Nichols directing the police department to start closing the city's municipal lockup facility. Effective immediately, inmates housed there will be transferred over to David L. Moss. That's the county jail, with most of that expected to be done by the end of this week, July 31st. The mayor also ordering a review of the city's detention and prisoner transport policies. Says the goal there is to ensure accountability and maintain high standards Tulsans expect from the public safety system. Now, he said he'd be putting more information out this week, but he'll be on with us in about 10 minutes, so we'll ask him about that. Also, he just sent out a message about how he's planning on going through the process of finding a new police chief, so we'll talk to him about that and more Monday with the mayor in about 10 minutes.
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5: Now the five-day forecast, a toasty one, brought to you by Don Carlton Honda, 4141 South Memorial, with Fox 23 and KRNG meteorologist Laura Mock. Morning, Laura.
6: Good morning, Skyler.
5: Are these those dog days of summer they talk about?
6: 100%. It is. We have several days in a row where temperatures are going to be in the triple digits, and several days in a row likely with extreme heat warnings.
5: When do we see this break?
6: I think by the end of the week, you may see a little relief. Today's high temperature, 103, sunny skies. Heat index likely above 110 for many of us. Tomorrow, even warmer, 104 for the high temperature, mostly sunny skies. Temperatures start to come down on Wednesday. We're still expecting Wednesday to be really hot, 101, just with partly cloudy skies and a 20% chance for rain, mostly late in the day. We'll keep a 20% chance of rain around Thursday and Friday. Temperatures staying in the upper 90s those days. And then a north wind comes in, and that could drop us into the mid-90s this weekend. I'm certified meteorologist Laura Mock for Fox 23 and 102.3 KRMG, Tulsa's News and Talk.
7: 84 in Sand Springs and 83 at Tulsa's Severe Weather Station.
8: Not bad for Sand Springs and for Keystone drivers. Highway 412 coming in on the west side of downtown, a nice drive. All four corners of the interdispersal loop do look good. Where slowdowns are underway, and that's Highway 75 down on the south end of Tulsa Hills there, northbound drive. That congestion's going to start just north of 121st. You get up to the Creek Turnpike, and then we've got a Owasso's drive. A little busier for Highway 169. And southbound, once you get out of Owasso, it does look good down towards I-244. East Tulsa and South Tulsa enjoying the drive right now for Highway 169. 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
5: Last week when I was in there with Dr. Kate at Kate Chiropractic, he was telling me about somebody who he had to send over to an orthopedic surgeon because he had been trying for a while to get her neck right, and it just wasn't working out. And so, like I say, he really does this. He'll send you to somebody else if what he's doing isn't working or if he can't help you. He wants you to feel better. whether it's him or a surgeon or whoever it is to get that done, he will do it. And he said in her case, she had to go get an artificial disc put in her neck. And so he's not really able to adjust that right now, but she does still come in to get her back adjusted. And so there may be ways you can work around that. Dr. Kate will find the issue. And if he can't, he'll send you to one of those surgeons. But go in there and see if he can take care of you like he has for me with my neck and my back. Starts with an x-ray, get an exam going, and that one-on-one consultation with Dr. Kate to find the problem and start treating it. I've been in there for since 2018 now. Working on my neck, and it's so much better. Just got to go in for maintenance from time to time. You know, you don't want to get it, don't want to leave it untouched for too long. So go call them starting in 8 minutes when they open at 7:30. It's 918-747-2225. Again, Dr. Kate, 747 back.
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1: 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But you can get news, weather, and traffic on the go, right here on the KRMG Morning News with Skylar Cooper.
5: After 7:30, I'll give away these tickets we have. It's to Stray Cats. They're going to be at the Covert River Spirit Casino Resort August 7th. So that's coming up before 8 a.m. Stay right here on KRMG. Again, the mayor will be with us in just over 5 minutes for Monday with the mayor, and a lot to cover today. More top stories right now with Ben Morgan.
10: Drought, demand, and supply disruptions have helped to push consumer beef prices to record highs this summer. ABC's Jim Ryan says one factor the supply disruptions may soon ease, if only a little.
11: 11 months ago, with the parasitic New World screwworm creeping toward Texas, Agriculture Secretary Brooke Rollins suspended imports of cattle from Mexico, saying at the time,
12: "Do we expect beef prices to continue to rise, perhaps?"
11: Despite the ban, the first screwworm was detected in the U.S. in June. But with beef prices at an all-time high, Rollins has lifted the ban on imports of Mexican cattle, starting with the port of entry in Douglas, Arizona, next month. Jim Ryan, ABC News.
10: The French president holding crisis talks as wildfires drive a quarter of a million people from their homes.
13: An area four times the size of Paris has burned in France's southwest Gironde region, but there are signs the massive wildfires destruction has slowed. The situation there described as globally stable. 250,000 people have been evacuated. President Emmanuel Macron holds an emergency meeting today, promising to rebuild and repair. Meanwhile, in Spain, wildfires are burning out of control near Madrid. There have also been evacuations in the southern Valencia region. Europe is currently enduring a historic summer of extreme temperatures, resulting in thousands of heat-related deaths. Jonathan Savage, Fox News.
5: This open mic just came in on the KRMG app a couple minutes ago.
14: Didn't they just advocate to open up the city jail? Can you please remind us the reasons why they didn't want to use the county jail and why all of a sudden they're wanting to go back to it?
5: Yeah, we'll talk with the mayor about this more here in a couple of minutes. The main thing is, remember, before 2018, the city always used the county jail, and there was always negotiations. I remember there being a lot of stories about talks back and forth, and it got kind of hairy sometimes with how much the city had to pay the county for space in the jail. So they opened their own in 2018. So it's been a number of years, and it was used seldom, I would say, less seldom, or not as commonly, that they would police would take people to the city jail. It was for lower end things, you know, basic misdemeanors, but violent crimes or anything major still went to the county for that to process through. So it was both. And now I want to know, and this is what we're going to ask the mayor, is more about what's it going to look like going forward. Are we going back to the city paying the county? Is this permanent, the closure of the city jail? They had talked about they were going to have to build one anyway, because they're going to be leaving that building in downtown where it is right now. So yeah, this question we'll be asking the mayor when he joins us in just a couple minutes. Weather and traffic right now. Here is Chief Meteorologist James Adelot.
15: It's a scorcher, Skyler, as we climb all the way back up to the 102 to 104 range today and again tomorrow, too. There's some indications tomorrow might be a degree or two warmer than today. Heat index 108 to 112 each day. Slightly cooler by Wednesday. I'm Chief Meteorologist James Adelot for Fox 23 and 102.3 KRMG, Tulsa's News and Talk.
5: 77 right now in Bixby, 81 at Tulsa's Severe Weather Station.
8: We've got three work zones we're watching. A south Broken Arrow, a little tough there. Creek Turnpike westbound at Olive. Over on the Creek Turnpike, coming into Tulsa Hills, it's Highway 75 there, rough on that south end. And then Owasso's drive has been busy for Highway 169 southbound. You get out of those corridors, your drive on the other side is in good shape. Those that are approaching Catoosa right now, doesn't look too rough just yet. If you're on the Turnpike 412 or Route 66, we're all moving fairly well there, coming in on the east side. 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
5: All right, time for Monday with the Mayor. 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
4: Good morning, 7:30. It's the KRMG morning news. I'm Skyler Cooper. Mostly sunny right now, 81 in Tulsa. Already 81 and very hot this afternoon. 103 is the forecast high. Heat index will be even higher. An extreme heat warning as a result. That starts at noon tomorrow. Likely even hotter than today. So we are in the heat wave, and we'll have more with the five-day forecast coming up here on KRMG. But first, it is time for Monday with the Mayor, our weekly conversation with the Tulsa Mayor. And Monroe Nichols joins us live. Good morning, sir.
5: Good morning.
4: Yeah, I want to spend most of this morning talking about the city jail, and we just got your email about the search for the police chief, so we'll get into those. I do want to give you the opportunity to address your son's arrest over the weekend. What do you want Tulsans to know?
5: Well, I mean, I think the big thing is that Gavin's a great kid. I love him with everything. He made a mistake. A lot of kids do. He's one of few 18-year-old kids that a mistake, no matter how minor or major, is going to be something that everybody knows. But he's resilient. He's a special kid. You know, he is headed to go play baseball in college and all the wonderful things I know about him. And at the end of the day, for me as a parent, whether that kid's standing at the top of a mountain or he's in the depths of a valley, I'm going to be standing right there with him. He's going to be better for it, and I love him to death.
4: Well, let's talk about the city jail now. You mentioned on Friday, the release came out later Friday afternoon, that you announced the closure of the city jail. Now, you and I talked about it last month. We had discussed the deaths that had occurred there in the jail over the last few years. And at the time, you told me it didn't look like there had been any policies violated through what the city had investigated. So what led to this decision on Friday to close the jail?
5: Well, I mean, I think, you know, although we've done some reviews and there had not been at the time, and so it's been presented to me, laws have been violated. We have been on this track for a few months. And so, you know, I've obviously been aware of some of the deaths and the challenges. And at the end of the day, you know, I think from a personal standpoint, not sure I love private contractors running jails or prisons or anything like that. And so we've been on this track for a little while. We were able to move as quickly as we did last week because of several months of conversations led by Commissioner Roberts, by Jonathan Brooks, Deputy Chief, and the police department, and certainly some council engagement. But it was also the partnership with the commissioners, the sheriff and his team. We were able to move quickly because of all those conversations, right? And so today, when I woke up this morning, I think we were down to 13 folks who are at the city lockup facility. So it is mostly empty with the goal of, you know, getting there by this Friday. So at the end of the day, the question is, what's the best policy for the city? What's a responsible sort of timeline that we can implement, and how do we accelerate that given just all the things that are going around? The last thing that we want, last thing that I want as mayor, is for any family who has somebody who goes to a lockup facility to have fear based on what they've seen, and so they can feel assured. And frankly, I had no idea that I would have a personal experience with that as quickly as I did. And so, you know, this was just about, given all that we know, what's the best move, best policy for the city. I believe it was a rapid exit out of the city lockup facility to get it closed and shut down so we as a community can focus all of our resources in making sure we're taking care of folks all in one facility with the expertise that the Tulsa County Sheriff's Department's really developed over the years.
4: Does this mean the city will go back to paying for space at the county jail? And do you see that as a permanent move?
5: Well, we've been in contract negotiations about that for a little while now. So what folks should realize is that we already pay the county for overflow for folks if we don't have enough room in the city's lockup facility. So that has happened as long as the city's lockup facility has been open. And so this is not too much different. And I think you can also think about it, even if we have our own lockup facility, it costs us, you know, a certain amount to house folks there. So those things are you know, six and a half dozen another. But we are very close to getting that long-term deal done because we've been working on it for several months. And so yeah, we'll go back to having a relationship like that with the county and let our law enforcement professionals, both at the city and the county, really work to make sure we have a safe facility that's efficient for officers who are interacting with individuals, and it's the best for the taxpayer, both in the city and the county, and that's what we're speeding toward right now.
6: We're talking with Tulsa Mayor Monroe Nichols, the KRMG Morning News. I remember years ago there used to be some drama. I mean, those negotiations would come up every year or every at the end of each term, and I think it led to the city lockup being opened. So how will we avoid seeing those kind of issues in the future?
5: Well, I mean, I'm not sure you can ever avoid them, but I think the deal is constant contact and communication and allowing the folks who are professionals in the field to interact with each other. Having the commissioner there has been a game changer for the city because we have somebody who's been in law enforcement who understands the needs of the city, but understands and has the relationships with the folks at the county, and let the professionals have that conversation and bring those of us, you know, who are in elected office along as they go. It's about putting the very best professionals in the seats to help us make the very best decisions is what it boils down to. As best I can tell, back in 2017, when the decision was made to open up a city lockup facility in 2018, I believe is the first year that it was open, it was a breakdown because of personalities. And, you know, the goal is to never get there again. And the goal is just to be great partners. You cannot ever avoid some of the challenging things that are nature of just, you know, a business relationship between two institutions. But the way you cut through that is that we have a number of shared values, which we do have right now, I believe. And those shared values are the reason why we've been able to get ourselves to a really good place in negotiations. It's the reason why we can have a rapid drawdown of the city lockup facility. And I believe it's the reason why long term we're going to have a really strong relationship with our county partners. We're the biggest city in the county. And I think the desire to partner has not been higher than it is right now due to the leadership of the county commissioners, certainly the sheriff in this case, but then also our team with the city really just wanting to make the very best decision for citizens.
6: Does this mean that when the police headquarters moves out east to the new public safety complex that your administration will not have to find another location and build a new jail?
5: Yeah, that is what that means. I mean, you know, the goal is to, again, I mean, you know, I don't know that any of us were ever too nuts about two jails sitting in downtown Tulsa, right? We felt like that was what we had to do. But look, it's been an evaluation process. What's the very best move for us as a city? And so you start with all options on the table, right? And then you start to whittle that down based on new realities or the ability to cut through some of the things that have been tough to cut through. But the goal is that when it comes to jails and lockup facilities, I don't think anybody in Tulsa wants a ton of those, right? But what we do need is to make sure that citizens can be assured that individuals who that has to be the route that they go, there's a place for them, and that the folks who are in those spaces, that they are as safe as possible, because just because you get arrested does not mean you're guilty of anything. It just means you've been arrested. But that our criminal justice system works as best as it possibly can. And whatever that looks like is our desire. And so our desire is to do that with the folks who've been doing it for a long time, to get out of the business of having a private company do it, and to really move forward, thinking about the taxpayers, thinking about the citizens, and thinking about, from my standpoint, what's very best for the city of Tulsa.
6: One of our listeners sent us a text message asking what will happen to the city jail employees after this.
5: Well, so the city jail employees, it's actually, so this is the deal. It's a contract with Allied. So we don't really have any city employees that work inside the jail. It's a private contractor. And once we work through all the things that we're working through, my expectation is that contract just won't move forward. So there aren't any city employees that are employed there. It actually is a private contractor. And so, you know, they'll do what they do with their business, but none of the employees who are city employees will be impacted.
6: Tulsa Mayor Monroe Nichols is with us live. Let's move over to the police chief retiring. I think that's what we were hinting at last week at the end of the conversation. Oh, yeah. You said to hang tight. There might be something.
5: You said, is there anything I was announced in 2 hours? And I said, well, not in two.
6: It was 3 hours, I think.
5: So just so you know, I didn't lie to you.
6: I know. Yeah, it was a couple. It fell out of the window. So you're right. So the big news, that Chief Larson is going to retire. And I was about to ask you where you are in the process of finding his replacement, but I just got this email from your office about having a listening session. So talk me through what you're going to do to find a new police chief.
5: Yeah, let me just first just say, give a note of gratitude to Dennis Larson for his service and his continued service. You know, nearly 50 years at the department, I think it's almost 40% of the history of the police department, Dennis Larson has been a part of it, in some role as an officer all the way up to chief. Just an amazing career, that I hope other officers who walk in for the first day will be able to look at his service and say, man, you know, that's something I can aspire to be. So I want to tell Dennis and Karen, I don't know if they're listening or not, but, love the two of them and the way they've represented the city of Tulsa is something that I'm very proud of, very appreciative for. As it relates to the search, I mean, the goal again is to make the very best decision for the city. The application window opened on the 21st. It'll close on August the 5th. We'll get the internal applicants in. Between now and then, we'll have kind of a series of engagements that I'll have with different people across the community. The biggest one being on August the 4th, community-wide sort of listening session where people can kind of share, you know, what do they expect out of a police chief? What are some of the values that they, you know, want somebody to embody and allow that to help inform the interview process as the application window will close on the 5th. And so the goal is to make sure that, you know, we don't make it about the individuals applying, but we as a community, everybody in the community can weigh in on the kind of things they want to see from a chief and they want to see from the department. It is impossible for everybody to weigh in like they do in a mayor's race on the next police chief. But the goal is to make sure that the shared set of values and expectations informs a process that we're going to go through to select somebody to be the 42nd police chief for the Tulsa Police Department.
6: Your public safety commissioner, Laurel Roberts, had previously been a finalist for the job. Will she be considered?
5: Laurel's not applying for the position. She has a much different role, a very important role in the city. She's going to be helping, obviously, lead this process. One of the things I think is really great, there's several things great about having her on board as somebody who's been through this on the other end and can help us perfect what we're doing. But, you know, her role supporting and leading police, fire, municipal court, animal services, emergency management is a critical role in the city, one that she's going to continue on in that capacity. As her and I work, we'll be working around the clock to make sure we make the very best decision for the Tulsa Police Department, but it won't be Laurel Roberts. She has an amazing role now. She's the first person to hold a role like hers, and she's serving with great distinction. I'm very proud of her.
6: Tulsa Mayor Monroe Nichols, he's here every Monday at 7:30. Appreciate you always taking the time and answering our questions.
5: All right, take care.
6: 7:43, the KRMG Morning News 5-day forecast brought to you by Don Carlton Honda, 4141 South Memorial, certified meteorologist Laura Mock.
7: We're under an extreme heat warning today, Skylar. What that means is heat index values expected to be above 110 degrees. Our actual temperature forecast today, 103. Sunny skies and winds out of the south 5 to 15 miles per hour. Tomorrow could be the warmest day of the week. Forecast right now is 104, mostly sunny skies. Likely going to be seeing another extreme heat warning. Wednesday, temperatures come down just a few degrees. 101 in the afternoon with partly cloudy skies and even a 20% chance for rain, mainly late in the day. We'll keep a 20% chance for rain around Thursday and Friday. That's enough to drop our temperatures into the 90s, and we could be down in the mid-90s by this weekend. I'm certified meteorologist Laura Mock for Fox 23 and 102.3 KRMG, Tulsa's News and Talk.
6: At 79 right now in Broken Arrow, sunshine 82, Tulsa's severe weather station.
8: South Broken Arrow, the Creek Turnpike westbound. It's tough there at Olive with your work zone over on the far west side of town. Highway 75 at the Creek Turnpike's pretty tough. On the south end of Tulsa Hills, we've got Owasso's Drive sluggish for southbound Highway 169. Let's leave the work zones. We've got some slowdowns developing on the Broken Arrow Expressway inbound as you approach I-44. You get out of that, the Midtown Drive looks good. Bixby, your tough commute commute becoming tough on Memorial. Just north of the River Bridge, trouble looks to be there. The light at 131st. Traffic lights north of that are in fairly good shape as you make your way up towards Creek Turnpike. 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
2: Three.
3: President Trump's going to be in Michigan today. He said to focus on economic policies when he visits a suburban Detroit facility. He'll be touring a GM facility where they make cars in Milford. Expected to talk about his tariffs and other issues. Now there's a primary coming up in Michigan next Tuesday.
2: Two.
3: The heat of summer is here in Green Country. It's going to hang around for most of this week. And today, tomorrow, over 100 degrees. Heat index, how it feels, over 110. We have your most accurate and dependable five-day forecast coming right up.
2: One.
3: Our top story this morning, inmates in the Tulsa City Jail are in the process of being moved over to the Tulsa County Jail after Mayor Monroe Nichols directed the police to close the municipal lockup facility. He made that call on Friday, and he told us moments ago here on KRMG why he's doing this.
4: This is just about, given all that we know, what's the best move, best policy for the city. I believe it was a rapid exit out of the city lockup facility to get it closed and shut down, so we as a community can focus all of our resources and making sure we're taking care of folks all in one facility with the expertise at the Tulsa County Sheriff's Department.
3: Yeah, that jail had been open since 2018. The mayor saying it didn't make sense to him to have two jails, so we'll go back to using the one Tulsa County jail. And he says as of this morning, there are only about 13 inmates left in the city lockup. They'll all be moved over to county by the end of the week.
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3: 7:49, the KRMG Morning News 5-day forecast now brought to you by Don Carlton Honda, 4141 South Memorial, with certified meteorologist Laura Mock. Morning, Laura.
5: Good morning, Skylar.
3: You're going to top triple digits again today, you think?
5: I think so. Yesterday was 101. I think today we're going to be up around 103, and then tomorrow could be 104.
3: Heat index way up there as well, isn't it?
5: Absolutely. Extreme heat warning goes into effect at noon today because of the expected heat index. We're expecting that to be above 110 for many of us today. It is just going to be hot, sunny, and make sure you're staying hydrated and limiting your time outside during the heat of the day today and tomorrow, too. High temperature tomorrow, 104, mostly sunny skies, likely going to be seeing another extreme heat warning. Wednesday, the temperatures come down a couple degrees. It's a very, very limited cool down, high of 101 on Wednesday. We'll have a little extra cloud coverage, and I can't rule out a few showers late in the day. Thursday, we may stay out of the triple digits. Friday as well, we'll keep partly cloudy skies around, a 20% chance for rain, and then north winds could drop us to the mid-90s this weekend. I'm certified meteorologist Laura Mock for Fox 23 and 102.3 KRMG, Tulsa's News and Talk.
3: 80 right now in Owosso. We have mostly sunny skies, and we're at 82 at Tulsa's severe weather station.
6: A lot of us on the roadways. All of your work zones are busy. It's the toughest for Highway 75 for the Creek Turnpike, and then second place would probably be the Creek Turnpike for South Broken Arrow. Bixby, your drive is even rough on Memorial. Once you get north of the River Bridge, that's going to be a traffic light at 131st. I see Highway 169 now slowing. Headaches there near the BA interchange. The express way through Midtown, I-44 to downtown's in pretty good shape, or it's tough on the BA is back near I-44. Quick check of an open mic that just came into the KRMG app.
7: Do we know what the ETA is on the wrap-up time on construction 91st by the Jinx Elementary between Harvard and Yale?
6: Yeah, so the summer work there has 91st completely closed. The first phase of that, they had traffic eastbound only. The plan is for the second phase to be westbound only, and that's going to begin after we get back with school in session here in a few weeks. That project's still slated to go through this December. 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
8: Stay right to get around that crash in the westbound direction.
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7: 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Jason and Enola just won those tickets to the Stray Cats. Thank you for listening, Jason, and enjoy the show. We'll have more of those tomorrow for you here on the KRMG Morning News between 5 and 9. If you missed our conversation with the mayor about 20, 25 minutes ago, well, we'll have it on the KRMG Morning News podcast here in just a second. You can listen back to the whole thing. You can share it, whatever you want to do. We'll replay some of it next hour on the KRMG Morning News because I want you to hear what he said about the jail and the search for the police chief. Just this morning announcing a series of conversations, having community meetings about it to involve more people in that search for the next chief. That's coming up. After 8 o'clock, we'll also hear from our friends at Make-A-Wish Oklahoma and a special wish that was granted in the last year you need to hear about. Right now, we have more top stories with Ben Morgan.
8: A road project in Jinx is frustrating drivers after months of construction delays on Elm Street. Kath Williams lives nearby. She says her normal trip from 121st to the Creek Turnpike used to take about 8 minutes. Now, it can take as long as 20.
9: You have to factor in a lot more time in the morning to get home or a lot more time in the evening because then it can easily be 30 to 45 minutes.
8: Her other concern is just how long the project is taking. Jinx Mayor Corey Fox says the project has faced delays tied to several issues, including utility conflicts discovered after construction started. Tulsa police arresting a man after they say he stole a vehicle from the Home Depot parking lot near downtown. Investigators say 30-year-old Jason Southard took the vehicle while its owner was shopping, but officers quickly tracked it using the department's real-time information center and automated license plate readers. Police say Southard was arrested after pulling into a bank parking lot. Officers say he tried to disguise the vehicle vehicle by removing its emblem and spray painting the trunk, while the owner reported about $1,000 worth of tools missing. Southard is facing charges including auto theft, third-degree burglary, and malicious injury to property.
7: 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Weather and traffic now. 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
10: Hey, Skyler. It is a really hot Monday. We should be back in the mid to upper 90s by lunchtime, climbing to 102 to 104 today. 102 to 104 again tomorrow, too. Maybe some of us hit 105 tomorrow. Maybe a little cooler Wednesday, backing it up into the upper 90s. I'm Chief Meteorologist James Adelot for Fox 23 and 102.3 KRMG, Tulsa's News and Talk.
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11: The good news is I'm not tracking any active collisions, but the bad news is we have a lot of us traveling. Owasso's drive busy as you're getting out of town. Broken Arrow, you have that on the south end. Creek Turnpike westbound at Olive. Glenpool, your drive very rough. Highway 75 getting up to the Creek Turnpike. Broken Arrow Expressway is sluggish approaching Memorial and I-44. A lot of us on the VA. You get through the Sheridan S-Curve. Your Midtown Drive, that's in good shape. Heading out to Broken Arrow, outbound from downtown. That drive looks good all the way over to Broken Arrow this morning. They say good fences make good neighbors. What about trees hanging dangerously over your property? 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
7: Good morning, 801. I'm Skyler Cooper. This is the KRMG Morning News. 82 degrees right now. We have sunshine, and this afternoon, 103. That's the high. Now, actual feel-like temperature, that heat index, more like 110, 111, and maybe a degree or two hotter tomorrow. Five-day forecast is on the way here on the KRMG Morning News. We'll also hear more about the search for a new police chief, as we just heard from the Tulsa mayor about that. We also heard from him on the Tulsa City Jail. He told us that city lockup facility will be empty soon. This is our top story. We've learned Tulsa will go back to using the county jail for all inmates going forward.
17: Tulsa Mayor Monroe Nichols announced the jail closure after multiple deaths happened in the facility. On the KRMG Morning News with Skyler Cooper, Mayor Nichols says after months of talks and evaluations, he feels closing the jail is the best move for the city and the community.
13: Citizens to be assured that individuals who, that has to be the route that they go, there's a place for them. And that the folks who are in those spaces, that they are as safe as possible, because just because you get arrested does not mean you're guilty of anything. Just means you've been arrested.
17: Nichols says all inmates should be housed in the Tulsa County Jail by the end of the week. Crystal Kelly, 102.3 KRMG, Tulsa's News and Talk.
7: More on this coming up this hour here on the KRMG Morning News. It's 8:02. 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
8: It will be extremely hot when you leave work this afternoon.
10: Still looking at the heat continuing to grow. Most of us climbing into that 103 to 105 range over the next couple of days. Heat index values may touch 110. There is a tiny bit of relief on the way with chances of cooler temps by Wednesday, maybe even a couple of showers later this week.
8: We'll have the complete five-day forecast coming up. Team coverage, the extreme heat continues to take a toll across Green Country. EMSA responded to 53 heat-related calls in the Tulsa area over the past week, with 33 patients transported to hospitals. Emergency physicians are reminding people that heat stroke is a medical emergency, warning that symptoms like confusion, dizziness, or fainting require immediate medical attention. With triple-digit temps expected through Tuesday, doctors are urging everyone to stay hydrated, take frequent breaks, seek shade, and avoid strenuous outdoor activity during the hottest part of the day. The Tulsa Zoo is cutting its hours this week because of the extreme heat. The zoo will close at 2 p.m. every day through Thursday, with last admission at 1 p.m. Officials say summer camps will continue as scheduled, and they plan to return to normal operating hours on Friday if weather conditions improve. Visitors are encouraging to check the Tulsa Zoo's website for the latest updates. Tulsa police are investigating a fatal shooting they say may have been an act of self-defense. Officers responded to an apartment complex Sunday morning near Admiral and Mingo, where 41-year-old Byron Penn was found shot and later pronounced dead. Investigators say Penn had allegedly stalked and threatened a woman and her boyfriend the night before, then forced his way into their apartment. The boyfriend told police he feared for their safety and fired the shot. Detectives say he's cooperated with the investigation, and the case will be submitted to the Tulsa County District Attorney. Tulsa Mayor Monroe Nichols' 18-year-old son, Gavin Nichols, was arrested Saturday on allegations of public intoxication and possessing a fake ID. The circumstances surrounding Nichols' arrest have not been made public. In a public statement, the mayor said his son made a mistake and that their family believes in taking accountability. Nichols asked the community to be thoughtful in its judgment, saying the family will support Gavin while he learns from the experience. The mayor also said he remains focused on serving the people of Tulsa and will have no further comment on the matter. KRMG News Time is 8:04.
7: 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Here's Fox 23 and KRMG certified meteorologist Laura Mock.
18: We have a few days in a row, Skylar, in our forecast where high temperatures are going to be staying in the triple digits. Today's forecast, 103 sunny skies and a heat index above 110 degrees. Because of that, an extreme heat warning goes into effect at 12 today, lasts until 8 p.m. Tuesday's high temperature, 104, mostly sunny skies, just hot and humid again. Wednesday's high temperature, 101, coming down a few degrees. We'll have a little extra cloud coverage during the second half of the work week, and that may be enough with a 20% chance for rain to drop our temperatures back down into the 90s. 98 Thursday, 99 Friday, and then mid-90s this weekend. I'm certified meteorologist Laura Mock for Fox 23 and 102.3 KRMG, Tulsa's News and Talk.
17: Sunny skies, 83 in Catoosa and 83 at Tulsa Severe Weather Station.
11: We've got our work zones that are starting to clear and look a little better. It's still very busy for Highway 75 northbound at the Creek Turnpike, and then South Broken Arrow, that's the Creek Turnpike westbound at Olive, but that is improving. Bixby, your drive is also not looking any worse. That's the good way to take the approach here. But it's Memorial still dealing with a headache just north of the River Bridge. There, a traffic light at 131st to Memorial. Owosso also improving for southbound Highway 169. In Owosso, we're going to lose a ramp today. 76th Street North, the on-ramp to southbound 169 will close at 9 this morning. That will remain closed through Friday afternoon, just part of that progress there, the widening project of the highway in Owosso. It's mid-year clearance time. 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

0: The extreme heat warning starts at noon to 8. It's still going to be hot outside that window. That's just when they've decided it's going to be the worst. And we were talking earlier, I feel for anybody who has to work out in this. If you're a heat and air guy and you got to be in the attic, or you're a roofer, you're out in the sun on top of those hot shingles. If you're laying pavement, we had a few texts today asking about some construction projects around town. I feel for those guys and gals who are doing the tough work. You know, we're sitting in here in the studio feeling pretty good.
1: So I know we complain about it's cold sometimes, and it's like, well, at least we're not in an attic.
0: And when I complain about the heat, it's about, you know, walking from the car to the house.
1: Or I know.
0: It's like, you know what? I need to shut up, because some people really work in this stuff. And they're doing the hard work. So thank you for all those of you that that do have to put up with this. One year, when I was assigned to go talk to people working in the heat, I just drove into a neighborhood that I knew was under construction, and found some guys who were, I think they were putting up brick. You know, they were installing brick on a new house, and that's no fun either. Anything out in the baking sun like this. If you have a good way to beat the heat, feel free to share it with us. Crystal went floating down the river. Although my one question was, is it shaded at all, or were you baking in the sun the whole time? And you said it was pretty much all sun.
1: We were literally baking, yes.
2: Yeah, there was a lot of sun yesterday.
0: No tree cover or anything, huh?
2: I was telling Grant, this was my third trip to the river, and I'm so much more exhausted now than I was the previous two. And I was like, well, it's because it was so hot yesterday, much hotter. But yeah, it was a great time.
1: It was nice.
0: Do they have kayaks with little sunshades you could install? Or?
2: No, but we saw someone with like a hat umbrella, and I was like, that's the idea.
0: Yes, yeah. Gotta have shade. The last time I was in a pool a little over a week ago, I had one of the inflatable rafts over my head. I just couldn't take the sun. So that's the hard part.
2: That's creative. She used something to lay over her body to protect herself.
1: Yeah, I had one of those cooling towels. And you just dunk it in the water and put it around you. And that was pretty cool.
0: You know, I used to have a cool, I think it was like a neck wrap.
1: It's the same thing, but it's a whole towel.
0: Okay. Yeah, I had one of those, and it had the Drillers logo on it. And I have lost that.
1: Man.
0: So Drillers, if you have those, I would certainly like a new one. I misplaced it. Extreme heat warning this afternoon. 103 the high. Tomorrow, maybe 104. And James and Laura are saying maybe after that, a couple of degrees cooler for the rest of the week. So, hey, every degree at this point counts. 8:09 on the KRMG Morning News. And we talk every year about Make-A-Wish Oklahoma and our Stories of Light campaign in November. That's when we team up. We go do the broadcast live on location. And we take donations for Make-A-Wish to help make wishes come true for Oklahoma kids battling critical illnesses. And we're going to do that again later this year. We have some great stories to share this year. I've started to get to meet the families and kids, and have more of those stories to share with you. But I did want to get you caught up on where they stand right now, because they're in a bit of a bind. They need some help. I talked with the Make-A-Wish Oklahoma CEO, Deborah McAuliffe Center, and their Senior Director of Development, Aaron Nantua, about where they are right now. They also shared a really amazing wish grant that they were able to do pretty recently. And Deborah told me that they are kind of ending their fiscal year here, and they're trying to get over this final hump to make sure that they can make as many wishes come true as possible.
3: Skylar, our situation right now is a little bit urgent, because we are coming to the close of our year, and we have a funding gap of over $400,000 that we are going to have to meet by the end of August. So we have an appeal to your listeners to help us with that, whether it's individuals, companies, foundations, families that say, we'd like to fund a wish. And just get behind one of those wishes and help us to make those dreams come true, and to bring comfort and joy to these families, because that's what a wish does. It's very magical.
0: Yeah, they were saying that, you know, every wish kind of varies on cost, but because of the way they include everybody and the way they like to do it, there's a range that they look for. And if there's a group out there, a company this morning that's hearing this, or an individual who is so inclined and capable, wants to fund one wish, they are offering that opportunity.
4: The average cost of a wish in Oklahoma is $7,500. that number is, it's so important, because what we do at Make-A-Wish is we take care of the whole entire family. So whenever you think of a $7,500 gift, you're giving not just that to the child, you're giving that to every family member that lives in the home, that is also living with these illnesses, because we know that, yes, the critical illness does happen to that child, and they are the ones who are enduring a lot, but it's also affecting their families, and their parents are having to make some major changes in their lives, and their siblings are having to go through times where they may not all be living together. So we want to make sure that these wishes bring the whole family together, that they have an opportunity to heal together. It is something that is so very special, and it's critically important to these families during these hard times.
0: And we'll certainly be talking more about that later this year with Stories of Light, but they are trying to make sure they can do as much as they can this fiscal year for Make-A-Wish. And so if you are so inclined and capable, want to help out, it's 918-492-WISH or oklahoma.wish.org. And I wanted to share this. This is a cool story of one of the wishes you'll hear more about later this year. It was granted recently in my hometown of Skytook.
3: We did get a wish this past year that in the 45 years of Make-A-Wish, I don't think any child has ever wished for, but we had a very special story, a child named Mason from Skytook, and Mason was an aspiring athlete in high school, and he was working out in the weight room and had a medical event, but knew enough that he needed to call 911 because something wasn't right. So one day he's an aspiring athlete, and the next day he's in the hospital suffering from a very tragic neurological event that left him in a wheelchair. And he lost ways to communicate, but he does communicate through a device that he wears. And this child could wish for anything in the world. He could go somewhere, he could meet his sports hero, and he wished to have a chapel built in his backyard. What I love about this is this was the true magic of Make-A-Wish coming to life, when the entire community just embraced this child and this family, with people stepping up saying, we'll do the chapel, we'll do the air conditioning, we'll do the design, we'll do the landscaping, we'll do the shingles. And I have to tell you, the reveal that day for Mason and his family, all of these people wanted to show up and see him as he got to see his chapel. And the reason was because now that he's in a wheelchair, his particular place of worship does not have the ADA compliance that he needs to easily get in and out. And so this makes it very easy for him to go right out his back door because he feels most calm and at peace when he is in worship. And now he can do that every day in his chapel in his backyard.
0: It's a heartwarming story from Deborah McAuliffe Center, the CEO of Make-A-Wish Oklahoma. And we were talking with Aaron Nantua as well about that Fund a Wish program. If you want to learn more, you want to help out, call 918-492-WISH or oklahoma.wish.org. And we'll, of course, hear much more with Make-A-Wish when we get to Stories of Light this coming November. 814, let's check weather and traffic. Here is Chief Meteorologist James Adelot.
5: It's a scorcher, Skyler, as we climb all the way back up to the 102 to 104 range today and again tomorrow, too. There's some indications tomorrow might be a degree or two warmer than today. Heat index 108 to 112 each day. Slightly cooler by Wednesday. I'm Chief Meteorologist James Adelot for Fox 23 and 1023 KRMG Tulsa's News and Talk.
1: Sunny skies, 77 in Claremore and 83 at Tulsa Severe Weather Station.
2: It is still busy on Highway 75 northbound at the Creek Turnpike. That is getting better, and so was the Creek Turnpike over for South Broken Arrow. That's going to be westbound at Olive. But Bixby, we had some trouble from Memorial north of the river. The light at 131st, that is also improving. We have Owasso's drive even improving for Highway 169 southbound. We love to see all of that. It's a quick check. I don't have any new collisions that have occurred here in the last few minutes. We're still seeing impacts up on the Broken Arrow Expressway as you're inbound near Memorial and I-44, but even that is clearing. Midtown Drive looks great there onto downtown. 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
0: Happy Monday, 8:16 here, the KRMG Morning News. We were talking earlier about grocery prices. Clark Howard had advice on the grocery store wars, where they're going to start lowering their prices to compete with one another, and that just helps us. But there is one item, Crystal, that is apparently kind of the most expensive thing right now because it's trendy. Do you know what that is?
1: No, I do not.
0: Butter.
1: You know, I heard that.
0: It's fancy butter. Consumers are buying imported and small batch butter for, you know, just their basic buttering your toast or for baking. It's apparently a little higher quality. So we have like three kinds of butter at home. We have your basic butter for everyday use. We like the Irish butter for certain, you know, like just kind of ups the game a little bit. If you're going to put it on a English muffin or something like that. She'll sometimes bake with the nicer stuff too. And then recently, you know, I told you about the cookies down at the Amish store in Muskogee. Yeah. They also had butter, and that is amazing. That was really good stuff.
1: Do they still have Country Crock?
0: I'm sure, yeah, that's, isn't that margarine?
1: I mean, maybe. I don't know. What is the difference between butter and margarine? Oh, don't you put both of them on toast?
0: That old debate. Margarine spreads when cold. I know that. So that's
1: ah,
0: nice.
1: Okay.
0: It's different. But yeah, we have both. We actually have that too. So we have four types of spreadable goodness in our fridge. But yeah, that's the new thing, man, is expensive butter.
1: I like the spray kind.
6: How much would you be willing to spend on butter?
0: I'll be honest. I don't know what it costs.
1: Yeah,
0: I didn't buy any of these three.
6: Really? Okay.
0: It's just there in the fridge, and I reach for one. That's what I know. 818 on KRMG.
7: We're getting you up to speed with the three big things you need to know every 15 minutes.
0: Three people were killed, at least four hurt in a shooting at a food festival in Seattle last night. Police say it was a shootout between two people, and all the other folks got hurt or sadly killed. One of those suspects has been caught. They are still looking for the other.
8: Two.
0: The 18-year-old son of Tulsa Mayor Monroe Nichols was arrested over the weekend. Jail records show Gavin Nichols was booked on complaints of public intoxication and having a fake ID. The mayor told us a little more about it just about an hour ago. He addressed it. You can hear his comment on the KRMG Morning News podcast. He also posted online, said his son's a good kid, made a mistake.
8: One.
0: In our top story on the KRMG Morning News, while we were talking with the mayor, we got more information from him on the announcement he made Friday about the closure of the city jail. It's been open since 2018. It opened after negotiations broke down between the county and the city at the time for the city to use the space there in the county jail. So for the most part, lower level crimes, misdemeanors is where people were taken for the city jail. Otherwise, you know, more violent offenders and higher level crimes were still at the county level. The mayor told us a little while ago, for him, it just didn't seem to make any sense to have two.
9: From a personal standpoint, not sure I love private contractors running jails or prisons or anything like that. And so we've been on this track for a little while.
0: And it was a private contractor, he says, running the city's facility. There have been a number of deaths there in the last couple of years, which led to further looking at their policies and investigations into it. So he says going forward, there will be no city jail. We're going to go back to using the county jail. And he says, as of this morning, they've been working on getting everybody out of there. There are only about 13 inmates left, and he wants the rest of them moved over to county by the end of this week.
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0: 819, let's get to five-day forecast, brought to you by Don Carlton Honda, 4141 South Memorial, certified meteorologist Laura Mock. Morning, Laura.
10: Good morning, Skylar.
0: Another triple-digit day yesterday, and looks like another one today.
10: And another one tomorrow. Tomorrow could be the hottest day of the week and the hottest temperature we've seen so far.
0: Five-day forecast all looks pretty similar.
10: Oh, yeah, it's going to be staying hot, at least for the first half of this five-day forecast. Today, 103, extreme heat warning going into effect at noon. It will be sunny and humid enough to make it feel like it's 110 or hotter. High temperature tomorrow, 104, still mostly sunny. Heat index still a concern. Wednesday, the temperature comes down a few degrees, 101 for the high. That's because of a little extra cloud coverage, and we're going to add in a 20% chance for rain, mainly late in the day. And the 20% chance for rain continues Thursday and Friday. That, with some of those extra clouds, could keep us in the 90s those days. 98 Thursday, 99 on Friday, and then with north winds coming in, mid-90s this weekend. I'm certified meteorologist Laura Mock for Fox 23 and 102.3 KRMG, Tulsa's News and Talk.
1: 81 in Owosso, sunny and 83 at Tulsa Severe Weather Station.
2: A lot of the metro here continuing to improve. We've had a couple of texts about some work zones, and what I have here in the traffic center, 91st near the Jinx Elementary, that's the Harvard-Yale area for 91st, that's been closed fully this summer. The first half of that phase had eastbound traffic. Second phase, we're anticipating westbound traffic. That's going to be here as school starts back and we get through the end of the year. That project down on 91st to Harvard-Yale area going through December 2026. And then question about 91st over near Mingo. Latest I have, that project still slated to go through this January. So we got a few more months of headache there for 91st east of Memorial as we're widening that near Mingo. Everyone knows that Rickert Tree Service has the best team, the right equipment to do your tree project. 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
22: 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We'll get you there on time. Headed outdoors? You'll know what to expect. Weather, traffic, together.
0: I don't know about you guys. I have not had the best experiences selling things on Facebook Marketplace. Meta, Facebook's owner, is now looking at ways to, I guess you could say, improve it. They're going to come up with a whole new app to sell your stuff online. We'll talk about that after 8:30. Right now, more of this morning's top stories. Here's Ben Morgan.
23: All 3 candidates for Oklahoma governor, Republicans Gunnar Drummond and Mike Mazie, and Democrat Cindy Munson, spoke at the Oklahoma Cattlemen's Association Forum in Tulsa on Saturday.
24: Farmers and ranchers are the backbone of Oklahoma. I don't just talk agriculture.
3: I live it. And now I have a plan to make Oklahoma a no-income tax state, abolish property taxes for seniors and veterans, launch a massive statewide literacy program.
4: For 11 years, I've served in the legislature and done the things that I'm doing now as a candidate and what I will do as governor, which is go out to communities, listen to real people about the real problems and the real challenges that they're facing, and doing the work and using my power and my ability to find real solutions.
23: That's Drummond and Mazie heading to an August runoff, with the winner facing Munson in November. The new principal chief of the Osage Nation says his administration is facing a major budget shortfall.
5: Principal Chief Joe Tillman says his administration inherited a fiscal year 2027 budget authorization of about $60 million, but departments requested nearly $98 million in spending. That leaves the nation needing to cut about $38 million to balance the budget and comply with tribal law. Tillman says his administration is also working to fill several key leadership positions, including Attorney General, Treasurer, and Human Resources Director.
23: That is Fox 23 and KRMG's Ron Terrell.
0: An extreme heat warning this afternoon, noon to 8 p.m. More on the forecast now with Chief Meteorologist James Adelot.
8: Skyler, still looking at temperatures dialing up outside and ACs working harder inside. 102 to 104 today and probably again tomorrow too. Some indication some of us tomorrow could be up around 105 from time to time. A little cooler Wednesday, back into the upper 90s. I'm Chief Meteorologist James Adelot for Fox 23 and 102.3 KRMG Tulsa's News and Talk.
24: Sunny skies, 80 in Bixby and 83 at Tulsa Severe Weather Station.
2: Not a lot has changed here in the last few minutes. Highway 75, we're still trying to improve that northbound drive with the Creek Turnpike coming into Tulsa Hills. The Tulsa Hills drive does look good up towards I-44 and on towards downtown. The Broken Arrow Expressway is even improving near I-44. Collector Road's there. The ramps may be a little sluggish for you, but your overall drive on the BA is moving very well. South Broken Arrow continuing to improve. That's Creek Turnpike westbound at Olive. If you are making your drive in Owosso today, just watch it. We'll have a ramp that's closing here shortly at 9, and it'll remain closed all this week. The on-ramp from 76th Street North to southbound Highway 169 will lose that. From the Rickert Landscaping and Tree Service Traffic Center, I'm Chase Thompson, 102.3 KRMG, Tulsa's News and Talk.
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0: Good morning, 8:31. This is the KRMG Morning News. I'm Skyler Cooper. Sunshine right now. We're already at 83 degrees this afternoon. An extreme heat warning starts at noon. It's going to be up to around 103, but it'll feel plenty hot, 110 or higher with the heat index. 5-day forecast is coming up here on the KRMG Morning News. And if you want to vote in the August 25th runoff election, well, you have just a few days left to get registered if you're not already. We'll tell you about that coming up. Our top story, following up on what we discussed with the mayor last hour, inmates at the Tulsa City Jail are in the process of being moved over to the county jail after Mayor Monroe Nichols directed the police department to close the city's municipal lockup. Mayor Nichols told us here on KRMG why he thinks it's the right move.
9: This was just about, given all that we know, what's the best move, best policy for the city. I believe it was a rapid exit out of the city lockup facility to get it closed and shut down so we as a community can focus all of our resources and making sure we're taking care of folks all in one facility with the expertise of the Tulsa County Sheriff's Department.
0: Now, that city jail had been run by a private contractor, and there had been an investigation ongoing, and the mayor now looking into more policies that had been in place after multiple deaths inside that jail over the last couple of years. He says as of this morning, there are only 13 inmates left in the jail, and they expect everybody else to be moved over to David Elmas, the county jail, by the end of this week. 8:33 now, more of the morning's top stories with Ben Morgan.
23: Expect these triple-digit temps to continue.
8: As we roll into the last few days of July, the heat rolling into the hottest that we've seen all summer. So far, we've been above 100, counting yesterday, twice this summer. We'll add a couple more onto that today and tomorrow. As we look at the temperatures in that 102 to 105 range, heat index values could get up close to 110, but slightly cooler by Wednesday.
23: We'll have the complete five-day forecast coming up. Tulsa police say a man was shot and killed after allegedly forcing his way into a couple's apartment early Sunday. Police were called around 5 a.m. to an apartment near Admiral and Mingo, where they found 41-year-old Byron Penn dead from a gunshot wound. Investigators say Penn allegedly stalked and threatened a woman and her boyfriend the night before. They say Penn forced his way into the couple's apartment. The boyfriend fired a gun, killing Penn. The case remains under investigation and will be sent to the district attorney's office to determine whether charges are filed. Tulsa is kicking off its search for a new chief of police, and Mayor Monroe Nichols wants community voices at the center of the process. Mayor Nichols telling KRMG that a public community listening session is set for Tuesday, August 4th at Edison Preparatory School, where residents can share the qualities, values, and leadership traits they want in the next chief before interviews begin.
9: You know, what do they expect out of a police chief? What are some of the values that they, you know, want somebody to embody and allow that to help inform the interview process.
23: The city will also hold stakeholder roundtables with community leaders to gather broader perspectives. All feedback will help shape what officials look for as candidates are evaluated. A California man killed in a crash early Sunday morning on I-44 in Creek County. The Oklahoma Highway Patrol says 63-year-old Paul Schultz of San Diego was a passenger in a vehicle that veered off the interstate and struck another vehicle parked on the shoulder. The parked vehicle rolled and came to a rest partially on the highway. Schultz was pronounced dead at the scene. The driver of the vehicle he was riding in was injured, while the driver of the parked vehicle was not hurt. The crash remains under investigation. You have got until Friday to register to vote in the upcoming August 25th election. To be eligible to register to vote, you must be a U.S. citizen and 18 years old by the time you vote. You'll need to submit your application to vote to the county election board by midnight Friday. Approved voters will get a voter ID card in the mail. You can register at the OK Voter Portal at Oklahoma.gov. A valid state ID is required. Christmas came a little early in Tulsa as organizers kicked off the countdown to the city's 100th Christmas parade with a Christmas in July celebration. During the event, officials unveiled this year's parade theme, 100 Years of Cheer, the Land of Giants, along with the official centennial commemorative poster. Registration is now open for businesses, schools, and community groups that want to take part in this year's milestone parade, celebrating a century of holiday tradition. KRMG News time is 8:36.
0: Good morning. This is the KRMG Morning News. I'm Skyler Cooper. 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It is a hot forecast, and let's get the latest with certified meteorologist Laura Mock.
10: It's going to stay hot this week, Skyler. High temperature today, 103 degrees. An extreme heat warning going into effect at noon. We'll have sunny skies and winds out of the south, 5 to 15 miles per hour. The heat index expected to be above 110. Tomorrow, even warmer. High temperature, 104. Mostly sunny skies, a south breeze. We get a little bit of a cool down after the middle of the week. 101 on Wednesday. We'll see a little extra cloud coverage, and we could start to see a small chance for rain trying to come in by Wednesday. We'll keep that going Thursday and Friday. Temperatures actually dropping into the 90s at that point. It could be a little bit cooler this weekend with a north wind. I'm certified meteorologist Laura Mock for Fox 23 and 102.3 KRMG, Tulsa's News and Talk.
12: Sunny skies, 80 in Glenpool and 83 at Tulsa's Severe Weather Station.
2: We have Highway 169, a great J for Owosso, East Tulsa, South Tulsa. For South Broken Arrow, the Creek Turnpike's in really good shape. And then we look over to the west side of town, Highway 75. It's going to be tough right at the Creek Turnpike, but a lot of that congestion improving as you're getting into Tulsa Hills. Catoosa's work zone was in good shape. If you are heading into East Tulsa or leaving East Tulsa, maybe you're headed to the Will Rogers Turnpike. Got a great drive underway right at the moment. From the Rickert Landscaping and Tree Service Traffic Center, I'm Chase Thompson, 102.3 KRMG, Tulsa's News and Talk.
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29: 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Skyler Cooper's already on his third cup of coffee. Seriously, he's totally addicted. 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
0: more from our conversation with Tulsa Mayor Monroe Nichols this morning. He addressed the arrest of his son over the weekend. He talked about the city jail closing and the search for a new police chief. We'll play some of that for you in about 10 minutes, but it's all available right now on the KRMG Morning News podcast. That's on Apple or Spotify, KRMG.com, the KRMG app. And we'll hear more about that city jail conversation here in about 5 minutes. Right now, more of the morning's top stories with Ben Morgan.
23: President Donald Trump weighs the next steps against Iran after pausing strikes against the country.
3: For the past 3 nights, the United States has halted strikes against Iran. Axios reports that the top U.S. military commander in the Middle East, Admiral Brad Cooper, recommended stopping the bombing campaign around the Strait of Hormuz because it has reached the limit of its effectiveness, according to two sources who's familiar with knowledge of his position. Now, the White House is making clear that the military option remains on the table, but officials are giving diplomacy and intense economic pressure time to work. The U.S. naval blockade remains in effect, costing the regime hundreds of millions of dollars per day. Despite the pause in military action, countries across the region remain on high alert.
23: That's Fox's Trey Yingst. If your weekend included a cookout, then you already know how expensive beef has become. Relief may be on the way for the nation's meat lovers.
4: A major reason for soaring beef prices is the ban on imports of Mexican livestock imposed last year to keep the parasitic New World screwworm out of the U.S. cattle herd. The screwworm came anyway and has been detected in 42 animals in 15 Texas counties. Now the U.S. is lifting the cattle import ban in hopes of pushing down beef prices.
23: That is ABC's Jim Ryan.
0: Ben, you ever sell stuff on Marketplace, Facebook Marketplace?
2: I don't sell stuff, but I have bought stuff.
0: Buying stuff's the easy side. Let me tell you.
2: Yes, it is.
0: Selling stuff is so annoying. It's usually people hound you with pointless questions or, you know, the one that's like, is this still available?
2: Is that still available?
5: People are starting to put that in the post. If you see this, yes, it is still available.
0: I've done that. I guess people ask because they're tired of inquiring and then someone will say, sorry, I sold it. So maybe they're not as, you know, steadfast with removing a listing if they've sold something. I always have been. But so there's that question, or there's people trying to haggle you down with like insultingly low offers.
5: A lot of scammers too.
2: Yeah. I've never been that good at haggling, so I've never given it a shot. But does that work traditionally? Like, can you haggle on Marketplace?
0: Yeah, and I post higher because I know someone's going to try.
2: Ah.
0: You know, the old trick of, well, I think this is worth $50. I'm going to ask $75, and when they offer me $50, I'll get what I want.
19: You ever put out the statement, no lowball offers, I know what I've got.
0: I know what I've got. I need to include that line, apparently. But Facebook knows this is kind of a pain, apparently, and they're working on improving the process, and there's going to be a whole separate app to sell your stuff.
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21: Selling your stuff on social media has become such a big deal that Meta wants in. The Mark Zuckerberg company announces yet another service as part of its platform that it hopes will allow users to sell more of their stuff. It's simply called Seller and has a standalone app. It syncs directly with existing Facebook Marketplace accounts, but it is also designed to make casual selling of one's personal items a bit easier and a bit easier to promote. Just like in other apps such as Poshmark or Etsy, just to name a couple. Seller will also be powered by Meta's AI, which can help with product descriptions and pricing with the aim of products getting listed for sale much more quickly. The service will also group inbox messages so sellers can more easily communicate with potential buyers. Meta Seller apps are already available for both Apple's iOS and for Android. Web-based versions are coming soon. With Fox on Tech, I'm Evan Brown, Fox News.
0: Another experience I've had on there, and I don't recommend, I posted some stuff. You know, the old saying, one man's trash is another man's treasure. I just had some, you know, garage things I didn't need. There's a little bit of lumber, some scrap metal, what have you. If you post something for free, you will get blown up. Like,
5: you
0: just
5: might as well just sit it on the corner. Yeah.
0: My phone was just ding, ding, ding, ding, ding, and you can't respond fast enough. You try to get somebody who's legit. Like, yes, I'll give it to you and I'll tell everybody else sorry. By the time you're answering one person, eight people are sending you follow-up messages with like ? Like, hello, come on, goodbye. So yeah, don't recommend posting things for free.
5: It's easier just to post it on your personal Facebook and be like, hey, does anybody need some lumber?
0: Just put it at the curb. Yeah. I put it at the curb on a non-trash day and put a little sign that says free. People will take it. People always want something.
5: You never know. Somebody else might need something desperately and you just help them out a little.
0: And I would rather do that than throw it away.
5: Right.
0: So, yeah. 8:45. Let's get weather and traffic. Here's Chief Meteorologist James Adelot.
1: Hey, Skyler. It is a really hot Monday. We should be back in the mid to upper 90s by lunchtime, climbing to 102 to 104 today. 102 to 104 again tomorrow, too. Maybe some of us hit 105 tomorrow. Maybe a little cooler Wednesday, backing it up into the upper 90s. I'm Chief Meteorologist James Adelot for Fox 23 and 102.3 KRMG, Tulsa's News and Talk.
12: 83 in Catoosa, sunny and 83 at Tulsa Severe Weather Station.
2: Inbound on the Broken Arrow Expressway, the westbound drive getting tough near Memorial up to I-44. A lot of us there on the BA. In Broken Arrow, we look good. Midtown, we look good. Most of the metro is in really good shape. If you're heading to Sand Springs today, just as you leave downtown Tulsa, westbound Highway 412 is going to be narrow. There's work on the Sand Springs Expressway near Gilcrease Museum Road. 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
0: The mayor announced late Friday, we talked to him about it this morning, the sudden closure of the city's municipal lockup, the city jail. Everybody's going to go back to the county jail now. And the city jail has only been open since 2018. So why the change? We'll hear more from the mayor next.
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4: We're getting you up to speed with the three big things you need to know every 15 minutes.
5: Three.
6: There's been a two-day pause in strikes on Iran by the U.S., and it appears Iran has hit pause as well. Benjamin Netanyahu, the Israeli prime minister, he'll be in Washington. He's scheduled to meet with President Trump tomorrow.
5: Two.
6: Tulsa police say a man was shot and killed after he said to have broken into an apartment near Admiral and Mingo yesterday morning. Police tell us the suspect, 41-year-old Byron Penn, the victims told them he had been stalking them the night before he broke into their place. Police say the man who pulled the trigger is fully cooperating with the investigation.
5: One.
6: In our top story on the KRMG Morning News, the Tulsa City Jail will be empty soon. And we've learned Tulsa will go back to using the county jail for all inmates very soon.
7: Tulsa Mayor Monroe Nichols announced the jail closure after multiple deaths happened in the facility. On the KRMG Morning News with Skylar Cooper, Mayor Nichols says after months of talks and evaluations, he feels closing the jail is the best move for the city and the community.
8: Citizens to be assured that individuals who, that has to be the route that they go, there's a place for them. And that the folks who are in those spaces, that they are as safe as possible, because just because you get arrested does not mean you're guilty of anything. It just means you've been arrested.
7: Nichols says all inmates should be housed in the Tulsa County Jail by the end of the week. Crystal Kelly, 102.3 KRMG, Tulsa's News and Talk.
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6: We also talked to the mayor about the search for a new police chief after Dennis Larson announced he'll retire in a couple of months. You can hear that coming up. I'll play that for you in a moment. Right now, the five-day forecast brought to you by Don Carlton Honda, 4141 South Memorial. Certified meteorologist Laura Mock. Morning, Laura.
9: Good morning, Skylar.
6: Are these those dog days of summer they talk about?
9: 100%. It is. We have several days in a row where temperatures are going to be in the triple digits and several days in a row likely with extreme heat warnings.
6: When do we see this break?
9: I think by the end of the week, you may see a little relief. Today's high temperature, 103, sunny skies, heat index likely above 110 for many of us. Tomorrow, even warmer, 104 for the high temperature, mostly sunny skies. Temperatures start to come down on Wednesday. We're still expecting Wednesday to be really hot, 101, just with partly cloudy skies and a 20% chance for rain, mostly late in the day. We'll keep a 20% chance of rain around Thursday and Friday. Temperatures staying in the upper 90s those days. And then a north wind comes in, and that could drop us into the mid-90s this weekend. I'm certified meteorologist Laura Mock for Fox 23 and 102.3 KRMG, Tulsa's News and Talk.
7: 83 in Catoosa, sunny and 83 at Tulsa Severe Weather Station.
10: If you're heading out of Catoosa, Broken Arrow, or over towards Sepulpa, all of our turnpikes looking good. Turner Turnpike, Bill Rogers Turnpike, and Muskogee Turnpike are all cooperative. And even down near Coweta and Porter, traffic is moving on the Muskogee Turnpike. If you are heading into the Tulsa Metro, a lot of us have a good drive ahead. Broken Arrow Expressway be a little busy near I-44, and your work zone probably 75 at the Creek Turnpike, still getting some morning traffic cleared. 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From the Rickert Landscaping and Tree Service Traffic Center, I'm Chase Thompson, 102.3 KRMG, Tulsa's News and Talk.
6: So how will the mayor go about replacing Tulsa Police Chief Dennis Larson, who announced his retirement? Well, he'll have that answer next.
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11: 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Talked earlier this morning with Tulsa Mayor Monroe Nichols about finding a new police chief.
12: The goal, again, is to make the very best decision for the city. The application window opened on the 21st. It'll close on August the 5th. We'll get the internal applicants in. Between now and then, we'll have kind of a series of engagements that I'll have with different people across the community. The biggest one being on August the 4th, community-wide sort of listening session where people can kind of share, you know, what do they expect out of a police chief? What are some of the values that they, you know, want somebody to embody and allow that to help inform the interview process.
11: Tulsa Mayor Monroe Nichols there. Hear more about that and our full conversation on the KRMG Morning News podcast. Weather and traffic now. Here's Chief Meteorologist James Adelot.
13: It's a scorcher, Skyler, as we climb all the way back up to the 102 to 104 range today and again tomorrow, too. There's some indications tomorrow might be a degree or two warmer than today. Heat index 108 to 112 each day. Slightly cooler by Wednesday. I'm Chief Meteorologist James Adelot for Fox 23 and 102.3 KRMG, Tulsa's News and Talk.
14: Sunny Sunny skies, 84 in Sand Springs and 83 at Tulsa Severe Weather Station.
15: Not a rough drive across town. Highway 785 is still a little sluggish at the Creek Turnpike. That is always the case down on the south end of Tulsa Hills. If you're heading out of downtown to Sand Springs, you're about to narrow westbound Highway 412. That is the Sand Springs Expressway. You'll see it work there at Gilcrease Museum Road until 3. 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
20: Big changes to where people will be held after they get arrested.
15: And changes in Owosso to where you can get on southbound Highway 169, the on-ramp from 76th Street North, southbound on the highway, closing now through Friday. I'm Chase Thompson.
20: Thank you, Chase. It is 9 o'clock. An extreme heat warning will go into effect at noon today. It is sunny and 83 degrees here in Tulsa right now. From the KRMG 24-hour Fox News Center, I'm Ben Morgan with team coverage of our top stories. Inmates at the Tulsa City Jail are in the process of moving over to the Tulsa County Jail after Tulsa Mayor Monroe Nichols directed the Tulsa Police Department to begin closing the city's municipal lockup facility. On the KRMG Morning News with Skylar Cooper, Nichols explained why closing the jail is the right decision.
12: This is just about, given all that we know, what's the best move, best policy for the city. I believe it was a rapid exit out of the city lockup facility to get it closed and shut down, so we as a community can focus all of our resources and making sure we're taking care of folks all in one facility with the expertise at the Tulsa County Sheriff's Department.
20: Nichols says there are about 13 inmates left in the city jail this morning, and all are expected to be moved to the David L. Moss Correctional Center by the end of this week. Tulsa Mayor Monroe Nichols also asking residents to help shape what the city should look for in its next police chief. A community listening session will be held Tuesday, August 4th from 5:30 to 7 p.m. at Edison Preparatory School, giving Tulsans a chance to outline the values, leadership traits, and priorities they want emphasized before candidate interviews begin. Mayor Nichols telling us that all the input will guide the qualities officials focus on during interviews.
12: And so the goal is to make sure that, we don't make it about the individuals applying, but we as a community, everybody in the community can weigh in on the kind of things they want to see from a chief and they want to see from the department.
20: The position is posted internally through August 5th. The city says it will follow its standard civil service hiring process to ensure a fair and professional selection. Tulsa police say a man was shot and killed after allegedly forcing his way into a couple's apartment early Sunday. Police were called around 5 a.m. to an apartment near Admiral and Mingo, where they found 41-year-old Byron Penn dead from a gunshot wound. Investigators say Penn allegedly stalked and threatened a woman and her boyfriend the night before. They say Penn forced his way into the couple's apartment. The boyfriend fired a gun, killing Penn. The case remains under investigation and will be sent to the DA's office to determine whether charges are filed. Tulsa's most accurate and dependable five-day forecast. Three big things you need to know. And we've got the Brian Kilmeade Show starting next at 9:02.
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13: Sunny and hot through the rest of the afternoon. 103 the high, back to 103, maybe even 104 tomorrow. By Wednesday, we'll dial it back to 100. Thursday and Friday, highs upper 90s, slight chances for rain and thunder return as well. I'm Chief Meteorologist James Adelot from Fox 23 and 102.3 KRMG, Tulsa's news and talk.
20: Right now, we've got sunny skies, 83 degrees here in Tulsa.
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27: Hi, everyone. So glad you're there. From 48th and 6th in Midtown Manhattan, heard around the country, around the world, this is the Brian Kilmeade Show, where we have a mayor that thinks he's president of the United States and then realizes that we found out he wasn't. And his pledge to arrest Benjamin Netanyahu would have gotten him arrested, so we backed off. We're going to talk about a lot of what's going on right now. This hour, we're going to talk to Admiral Darryl Caudill about the war in Iran. And we're also going to talk to Matt Continenti about that, Director of Domestic Policy and Studies, and Neil Chair at AEI and columnist for The Wall Street Journal. But before we get to that, let's get to the big three.
16: Number three.
28: Whether it's his calls for the arrest of Netanyahu or urging New Yorkers to come out and protest Netanyahu, it's the same thing. It just shows how juvenile, immature, and really the lack of experience that this mayor has.
27: It's so true. Do your job, Mr. Mayor. You're a mayor of New York, a radical and epic failure so far, focusing on Israel, vilifying the rich, bragging about slapping taxes on the most successful, while taking aim at his own party, costing them millions in primaries, yet still a darling of the left-wing press. We examine.
29: Number two. As the president said, we are locked and loaded.
1: even more assets are going into theater. But he's giving talk some space. He's giving it a little bit of room.
2: 3-day pause after 14 days straight of strikes and no shooting at ships in the Strait. What's next in this Iran fight? Is the Red Sea, is it open or closed? Can someone tell me? We'll talk about it.
3: Number one.
4: There are people who claim to be Democrats that are running against the Democratic Party. They are people that will vote in this election who are not inclined to vote for Trump that will believe that stupid and that is why I am depressed.
2: Should be depressed, James Carville. 100 days to midterm elections and history shows Dems should be flying high. But no, they're having an overt civil war politically, and their socialists and DNC reveal massive financial woes. It's unbelievable. They are $2 million in debt, and they're asked all vendors to stop billing them until after November because they're embarrassed to say, we don't have the money to pay you. Matthew Connelly joins us now. Matt, welcome back. I'm just commenting on, saw your column about intensifying the conflict with Iran as opposed to backing off and stopping it. I thoroughly agree. We have a low-intensity conflict going now. And it turns out Admiral Cooper, who's charting it and scripting it, said, if we're going to do this, I'm done, because I'm focusing on the Strait. But if we're going to amp it up, I'm ready. You believe amp it up, even if it brings more casualties, costs, and hurts him in the polls temporarily.
5: Well, Brian, thanks for having me. We have to weigh the costs of a potential intensification of the war against the costs of the status quo. And as we learned last week in Jordan, the status quo also carries the risk of casualties. The status quo also carries the risk of destabilization and damage done to our Gulf allies. And the status quo also carries the risk of high gas prices, because the status quo gives the advantage to Iran. We spend a lot of time talking about who's in charge in Iran. But the fact is, the IRGC, the Islamic Revolutionary Guard Corps, they're the ones with the guns. They're the ones running the show. And they believe that they can start and stop this conflict at their choosing. And from my perspective, if America wants to win this war and end the hostilities and be able to remove our buildup from the Middle East, we need to set the terms of the conflict. And that means intensification in the short term.
2: So Admiral Cooper made it clear, the low intensity thing, focusing on the Strait is one thing. Done. And maybe that has a lot to do with why there's been an attack in 3 days. And there, evidently, there's talks going on there. They're making progress between Oman and Iran. But the other thing is he has left 20% of the targets from Operation Epic Fury still undone. And he's saying, I have the assets now to finish that off. And if we were to do it, it would be with the IDF. So the upside of that is actually the best chance of achieving the goals. The downside about stopping now is, do you really expect a better MOU now than we had a month ago, which was absolutely terrible?
5: No, I don't expect anything. Look, we have to think about the problem here. The problem is the Iranian regime. For 46 years, this regime has done nothing but sow terror, cause havoc, oppress its own people, and seek weapons of mass destruction to use against Israel, but also against the West, against the United States, to hold us hostage once they have a nuclear weapon. President Trump's the only president since the Islamic Revolution to actually hold Iran accountable and punish Iran for its malign behavior. But the Iranians use diplomacy as a way to buy themselves time. That's what happened in the April 8th ceasefire. They used that time to restock. They used that time to move the centrifuges. That's what happened with the MOU in June. They used that time not only to accomplish those two objectives I mentioned, but also to plot against President Trump again for revenge, right? And they're going to use this pause, this 3-day pause so far, in the same way. So we have to understand that as long as this government is in power, as long as the IRGC is running the show, this conflict's not going to end, because the Iranians, their objectives, their nature has not changed.
2: So I found out the New York Times, according to the president, told me the New York Times story is not accurate. So he says the plans to sharply escalate or stop because we don't have enough interceptors and that we don't have enough in the stockpile. He says I don't think it's necessarily fiction. There are sources in the executive branch that told the New York Times this story. But Ambassador Waltz made it clear, and I talked to him offline too, that they have enough interceptors. They'd like to have more, but they have enough, and they got assets in the region. Cut 29.
6: I want to be crystal clear. The U.S. military, and I've verified this every which way, has everything that it needs to conduct this campaign as effectively as it needs to be. And I have to tell you, the people that are leaking this nonsense deserve to be in jail.
2: Yes. So it was legitimately leaked. So I'm not saying the New York Times reporter is wrong. I think there's a divide in the party. And instead of a divide in the executive branch, and instead of them just debating it, they decide, okay, I'm going to try to shape the president's message by leaking it to the media. And I think the president's got to rein that in. He's got to know. It's got to be the vice president's office, because he tells everyone who's got a podcast that he was against this war.
5: Think about how the conflict started. Even go back to Operation Midnight Hammer last June. In Operation Midnight Hammer, our strike against the nuclear facilities, and then on February 28th, the launch of Operation Epic Fury, that 4 weeks of intense fighting against Iran, where we accomplished many objectives. President Trump set the tempo. It was President Trump dictating events. Same thing with Venezuela. Same thing when he got Qasem Soleimani in the first term. He set the terms of the conflict. Since this April 8th ceasefire and since the MOU in June, it's Iran that's been setting the terms of the conflict, the pace of events. And that gives people who are disagree with our objectives and our policy toward Iran the space to leak to the New York Times, to sow dissent, to create a debate that shapes the president's perceptions. So I think it's important for President Trump to return to the way he viewed this conflict at the outset. He's in charge. He will set the terms. And that means, in my view, ramping up the operations for the next few weeks, just as Admiral Cooper says we're ready to do.
2: Yeah, I mean, a CBS poll says when people ask, what should the goal be in the Strait? 86% to open up the Strait. 79% make sure the Iran people are safe. 76% permanent end to their nuke program. 72% stop Iran from hitting other countries. So I understand part of the deal, if we go in, was to ask the Gulf states to participate. They, you know, the Kuwait did participate. The Kuwait did bomb inside Iran. They didn't announce it, but they did. So did the UAE. So let's see them be able to, for their own self-esteem, to hit back. That would be key. And of course, the IDF playing a role with their incredible intelligence, with the prime minister coming here, I'm sure he'll push back. But I know that the vice president's got a huge problem with the prime minister and with Israel. That makes it pretty clear. I like having dissenting opinions in the administration. I think that's healthy. But I just think it's healthy, not healthy when you forget who the president is. That's the not healthy part. And the president numbers would benefit if it ends right with us getting the nuclear uranium out. If it ends right with the unrest beginning to foment inside Iran, the foreign policy numbers go up, the economic numbers go up, and it's called winning. The American people would like a quick win. That will help him in November.
5: Oh, I agree. I mean, the alternative to winning is to just drag this process out. What was President Trump always against? He's against forever wars. But I think what we're seeing emerge in the Middle East with this kind of serve and volley, tit for tat retaliation between the United States and Iran is a emerging forever war where they shoot some rockets, then we retaliate, then we decide, oh, let's give negotiations another chance, and then the Iranians break the cycle again. That, I think, is only going to lead to worse numbers for President Trump, and more inflation in the sense of the energy prices staying relatively high. Yes, they've gone down this weekend because of the pause in attacks. But of course, we know as soon as the Iranians launch a few more missiles, oil's going to spike again.
2: Yeah.
5: That's what we have to stop. And that's what takes, I think, President Trump has the leadership ability to stop it.
2: He does. And what's your take on Saudi Arabia and Yemen and the Houthi rebels and the Red Sea. And right now, I think they hit two or three ships. The ships moved on without it. Now they bombed Aramco, the big gas and oil company inside Saudi Arabia. So these two have their own rivalry, but the Houthis are acting on behalf of the Iranians, right?
5: Well, the Houthis are a proxy of Iran, Brian. So, of course, anything they do, Iran knows, Iran is behind. And it just goes to show you that the war is expanding even when we're not calling it a war, even when we're not attacking Iran. The Iranians have ways through their proxies. Really, the Houthis, who are extremely damaged, are one of the few remaining proxies left of Iran. They can mess up things in the other important choke point, which is the choke point into the Red Sea. So this requires leadership, it requires strategy, and I think most importantly, it requires commitment and resolve. And let me just say, too, it also requires us to get serious about our defense budget. Right now, we're having a debate in Congress over funding defense. Well, if there are any concerns about our stockpiles, that's a reason for every representative and senator to vote for a major expansion of our defense budget so that we can replenish those stockpiles and we can pursue the president's goals, America's goals, of denying Iran a nuclear weapon and the ability to hold global trade hostage through the Strait of Hormuz.
2: And put 5% of our budget into the defense industry as we've asked everybody else in NATO. That's what $1.5 trillion would do. Senator John Kennedy weighed in on some of the problems with the messaging. Cut 32.
7: I'm having breakfast next Wednesday with General Kane. I've seen the poll. It looks about right. I support the president in Iran. We all need to do a better job messaging. Mm-hmm. I may end up with a sombrero on my head by saying this, but we all know the president. He exists loudly. He grows anxious when he has an unexpressed thought. He's not always disciplined in his messaging. I'm not saying he should stop talking. He's the president. I'm not. But I would put Rubio and Kane and Radcliffe and Hegseth out there, either in a speech or in a long press conference, to explain what's going on in Iran, why we went in, why we're still there.
2: And what we've hit. I see no video. I get in the morning to tell the story. I have to scour everything in order to find out what we hit. It's very easy to find out what Iran hit, but it's very hard to see what we hit. So we're not messaging enough on how to do it, what we're doing. And why am I getting this through unnamed sources in Axios? You should be making public press conferences and say, look, the best I can tell you, I'm not going to tell you what I'm going to do ahead of time, but I'm going to tell you what I did. That would help, wouldn't it, Matt? One thing about Rumsfeld, he could explain things.
5: Yeah, he could. You know, if the concern, Brian, is the poll numbers, the way to get those poll numbers better is not to avoid the subject. It's actually to lean into them. It's to talk about what is happening in Iran. It is to explain the reasons. We know that when President Trump explains the reasons for his actions in Iran, people respond. It's in these downtimes, in these periods where we're not hearing from the administration all that much on the war, but we are seeing the volleys of missiles go back and forth. We're seeing a few days of peace before all of a sudden another ship is hit. That's when the people sour on what's happening in Iran. And it's when the Congress is saying, well, what's the plan here? So I think we need to see more explanation. And part of that explanation is something that's been undercovered, which is we have reimposed the economic blockade. And that's very important. We have reimposed the sanctions. We have reimposed the blockade on Iranian ports. That is denying the regime an economic lifeline. And that is going to hurt them. And so President Trump, I think, has a tool there that he has reimposed. Probably shouldn't have been taken off to begin with, but he's reimposed it. And that's something, too, that he can communicate to the American people, that this is serving his ultimate objectives in Iran.
2: All right, Matt, always love your columns, Wall Street Journal, AEI, Matthew Condeni. Amp it up, go in hard, and get a win. And I thoroughly agree with you. Thanks so much, Matt. Appreciate it. 1-866-408-7669. Your call's on the back end. And then we expand the conversation with a military officer when we return. 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Very, very busy day.
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20: You got until Friday to register to vote in the upcoming August 25th election. Tulsa police say a man was shot and killed after allegedly forcing his way into a couple's apartment early Sunday. And the city of Tulsa's municipal jail will soon be empty. That after Mayor Monroe Nichols directed the police department to move all inmates from the city lockup over to the county jail. I'm Ben Morgan.
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1: I'm Jackie Newton with Oklahoma and family-owned Stuart Martin Equipment. Psalms 65:11 says, "You crown the year with your goodness, and your path overflows with abundance." It's hay season in Oklahoma, and we're thankful for another opportunity to serve our farmers and ranchers.
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4: The mayor of New York is basing himself on this criminal's bogus charges. That's what he's using, and look at what he's doing. He's fomenting hate. He's supposed to be the mayor of all New Yorkers, Jews, Christians, Muslims, everyone. But he's trying to turn one group against the other, and he's foisting hate and fear. I speak to Jewish Americans in New York, and they're afraid right now. And I don't think it's accidental that after he made this hate speech against Israel and against me, the next day, a Jew is stabbed coming out of a synagogue.
5: Yeah, there's no doubt about it. He does nothing to help it. And you could be any race, religion, ethnicity. It doesn't matter. He's making it clear he has no interest in calming things down. He does not feel like that on his report card. I think he's playing to the Muslim audience more than any other audience. And I know he feels he's got 3.5 more years before he has to play it somewhat down the middle. But I don't even think he's going to change. He's just so confident he's going to get 4 more years after this. But what his agenda is, it's not built for a mayor. Mayors are really not very political, ideally. They have so much to implement. There's not really ideology there. So that's why so many times they have trouble being national figures, because they're used to dealing with so many Democrats and Republicans, regardless of, you know, going with the other side. Remember, even as governor, George W. Bush, when he was governor, said, "I have a great reputation of working with Democrats." Conservatives didn't love that, but you have to as a governor. In New York City, you have to work with everybody. But your radical views are accepted here. I think he's eyeing maybe the Senate seat that Chuck Schumer is going to be up for, because he's primaried everybody else.
3: 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Tulsa's KRMG news starts now.
6: City councilors are weighing in on the closure of the Tulsa City Jail.
7: The right lane of westbound U.S. 412 is closed at Gilcrease Museum Road through 3 o'clock today for slope wall repairs. I'm Grant Merrill.
6: Thank you, Grant. Right now it is 9:30. We've got sunny skies and 88 degrees here in Tulsa. An extreme heat warning is expected to go into effect at noon today, so do be careful if you have to be outside. I'm Ben Morgan from the KRMG 24-hour Fox News Center. The Tulsa City Jail will be empty soon, and we've learned Tulsa will go back to using the county jail for all inmates.
8: Tulsa Mayor Monroe Nichols announced the jail closure after multiple deaths happened in the facility. On the KRMG Morning News with Skylar Cooper, Mayor Nichols says after months of talks and evaluations, he feels closing the jail is the best move for the city and the community.
9: Citizens to be assured that individuals who, that has to be the route that they go, there's a place for them. And that the folks who are in those spaces, that they are as safe as possible, because just because you get arrested does not mean you're guilty of anything. It just means you've been arrested.
8: Nichols says all inmates should be housed in the Tulsa County Jail by the end of the week. Crystal Kelly, 102.3 KRMG, Tulsa's News and Talk.
6: Police have arrested a man after they say he led officers on a chase and crashed in East Tulsa. Tulsa police say they spotted a vehicle traveling east near 21st and Memorial on Sunday, going 20 miles over the posted 40-mile-per-hour speed limit. They say the man began driving recklessly to get away from police. A chase began, and the driver failed to negotiate a turn and crashed on 21st near East Central Middle School. Police believe alcohol may have played a part in the incident. Tulsa's most accurate and dependable five-day forecast. Three big things you need to know, and more of the Brian Kilmeade Show next at 9:32.
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21: Sunny and hot through the rest of the afternoon. 103 the high, back to 103, maybe even 104 tomorrow. By Wednesday, we'll dial it back to 100. Thursday and Friday, highs upper 90s, slight chances for rain and thunder return as well. I'm Chief Meteorologist James Adelot for Fox 23 and 1023 KRMG, Tulsa's news and talk.
6: Right now, we've got sunny skies. We're up to 89 degrees in Tulsa.
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22: Three.
6: The extreme heat is back for more than 120 million people in the West, Midwest, and Southeast.
22: Two.
6: A food festival in the heart of Seattle ended in tragedy late Sunday. Police say a shootout between two suspects killed three people and injured four others, including a toddler.
22: One.
6: And President Trump is set to deliver a speech in Michigan ahead of the primary at 9:36. I'm Ben Morgan on 1023 KRMG, Tulsa's news and talk.

0: he's so busy, he'll make your head spin. It's Brian Kilmeade.
1: All right, we're back. And, you know, I was talking to Matt Continetti before about what he wanted his columnist about in the Wall Street Journal. He's like, look, we're in a pause right now, 3 days, and there's been no strikes in the Strait of Hormuz. I can't say the same thing on the Red Sea, where there is some disruption. So the market loves it up 500 points. But are we really solving anything by waiting? He says you got to amp it up in order to eventually amp it down, even if it means prices go up and sadly casualties might happen. But we have to pick up the intensity of this conflict. The low-intensity conflict is dragging it out. Admiral David Caudill joins us now, Chief of Naval Operations. Admiral Darryl Caudill, I should say. Admiral, welcome. I appreciate you being with us. Where do you think we stand right now in Iran?
2: Hey, good morning, Brian. I think from a Navy perspective, we're ready. We're ready to enforce the blockade. We're ready to conduct our portion of major combat operations if ordered. And so the Navy just continues to stand watch and provide options to the president.
1: But right now the blockade's intact?
2: The blockade is fully intact, sir.
1: What could we do with our naval assets with the Red Sea? What are we positioned to do? I know that was the big story during the Biden years.
2: Well, you know, the Red Sea, it depends on, you know, what the threat you're referring to. If it's passaging through the Bab al-Mandeb, you know, the way we would secure transits through that could come from the Red Sea or from the Gulf of Aden, either side of that, depending on, you know, what, you know, the threat is and the geometry of that. So additional naval forces could flow into the Red Sea. But all of that is, you know, within our range of the assets we have in the Arabian Gulf.
1: So when you talk about missile defense and interceptors, we also have lasers, don't we?
2: We do. We've got our toe in the water in that space. I definitely want more resources, more energy, more academics, more engineering to be applied toward directed energy.
1: So what would you tell me about high energy weapons that we have right now?
2: Well, you know, we've got them fielded on a few ships and in some prototypes that we're looking at. You know, these things are in the, you know, at a power that the dwell time on the actual target to me is not fully matured to where I can scale that. You know, we're talking about devices that are between 30 and 60 kilowatts. You know, what I'm looking for is, you know, to get that into the, you know, at least 300 to 500 to 1 megawatt kind of class. And so that's a fundamentally different engineering challenge. And then once I get to that, though, what I get to do with that is I get to better match the use of that to the threat, so I don't use my offensive weapons. My terminal and point defense is much enhanced for our surface Navy. I get to use electricity instead of magazine volume to actually generate those effects. And I just think it expands our offensive lethality.
1: So I know that I think they had success with it in Israel. What kind of success have we had?
2: Well, I mean, you know, lasers have been around for a long time servicing, you know, targets at range, you know, really, you know, I'd say for 40 years, you know, in use electricity to do that fully, like free electron lasers. Some are based on chemical properties. Some are based on different semiconductor properties. And so they've been around. We've just struggled, Brian, engineering it to a shipboard use, which, you know, is no question in a fairly challenging environment with sea state. So it's got to be stabilized with mist and sea spray can get on the optics, and that's a challenge. And then, you know, just having the courage to put the maturity level into that technology so that we can place it on the ship in lieu of other ways that we're servicing targets today.
1: Yeah, and of course you could do that and maybe have a backup until you feel as though it's up to snuff. I'm sure the Patriot missile, I remember in the first Persian Gulf War, people were amazed that we actually had this rocket that would shoot other rockets out of the sky. Think of how much better it got, the THAAD missile system, the Arrow, David Sling, what you're seeing with the Iron Dome. Do you think this is just the beginning when it comes to lasers, even though they've been out there?
2: I do. You know, you see the question you're asking me scale across almost every facet of what we do in the Navy, and I think the Joint Force, is our defense industrial base has to have a clear signal that we're going to invest in this technology for them to take the risk to actually start looking into the engineering challenges that they face to overcome to field it successfully. So there's this kind of vicious circle, kind of cart horse issue that goes on until we commit that this is the way we're moving so that they'll actually commit the dollars, the people, and the research to actually solve some of these technical issues.
1: So right now, I mean, we're really being tested with our naval assets, right?
2: We are, and you know, again, we want to be lethal to the extent we can, and payload volume is everything. So when I load my ships and I have to make a decision to utilize that payload volume, you know, today on a surface ship, some of that will be land attack missiles, some of it will be missiles that are for point defense and for self-defense, and some of that will be offensive weapons that, you know, can go against surface and air targets. So wouldn't it be nice to have directed energy available for all that point defense? You can think of Standard Missile 2, and I'm not have to load any of those, and I can, you know, load more Standard Missile 6 that makes me more offensively lethal.
1: Right. So in terms of setting policy now, if we walk away at this moment, is Iran stronger or weaker?
2: I mean, they're certainly weaker militarily. I mean, we've desecrated their navy. We've, you know, hit countless targets that basically of how they project power, and certainly have done a lot of damage to how they, you know, what they were on track to do to enrich uranium. So I think overall they're much more militarily weaker, and they, you know, and their ability to project power is weaker. You know, but as far as like their ability to assert their control over what is, I think most would agree, is the center of gravity for Iran, which is the Strait of Hormuz. You know, I don't think we're in a good place to claim victory there yet. And when I think there's more work to do for the Strait of Hormuz for us to feel like that the flow through that can't be in any way, shape, or form taxed by Iran, can't be impeded by Iran, and that that's fully open. And that's what navies do, and I think that's a key piece we got to get right before we stop.
1: So I want you to hear what the Secretary of War said about what Russia and China are doing. Cut 30.
3: Are Russia and China helping Iran? And if so, how?
4: Well, Senator, as the chairman alluded to, there's definitely adversary alignment, attempts to do so. And there are many ways that we deter that. There are ways in which both of those countries are limiting at different levels, enabling some of the things Iran is doing.
1: So what are they doing in your mind? Because the president says both leaders told him they won't do anything. What do you think?
2: Well, I mean, this is a long alliance here. You know, it's a noted relationship, I'll call it. Maybe not alliance, it's probably too strong. Transactional relationship between Russia and Iran. Iran and China, and Russia and China. So that those three countries definitely, you know, have similar interests, I think, in the region. It's complicated. You know, I don't think the Strait of Hormuz being impeded by Iran is in China's best interest for sure. But I think, you know, these are opportunistic countries, Brian. And anytime they can do something, I think, to help that relationship and to further their transactional power between each other, they'll take advantage of it.
1: I mean, the targeting really only comes from sophisticated use of satellites. Am I correct?
2: Yes. In general, targeting is a challenge for countries like Iran to have, you know, the type of targeting they need.
1: So, Admiral Darrell Caudill, Chief of Naval Operations. So, in terms of what you have in the region, I hear that you guys have muscled up just about across the board. And if there was going to be, Epic Fury 2, you're more ready than even you were then? In terms of when you look around and see what you have, or is there still more assets coming?
2: No, I think we're in a fairly much a steady state on the, you know, what naval numbers look like in that region. You know, we're in the Eastern Mediterranean. We have some presence in the Red Sea, and we have a lot of forces, two carrier strike groups and an amphibious readiness expeditionary strike group there. I don't think you're going to see much change in that in the near term. And we think that's, you know, sufficient force to do the missions we're currently tasked with.
1: Yeah. Do you think right now, if people were to ask you, what do you need with that $95 billion that they're asking for? Is that a desperate need on the Navy side?
2: Yeah, I mean, we're burning bright. I mean, it's no question that the FY26 budget that was passed did not have Epic Fury factored into it. You know, I've testified on that. You know, our operational costs, you know, fuel costs, flight hour costs, you know, more sailors are retained in conflict. They reenlist in combat zones. It helps them from a tax perspective. We see record retention right now. People need the PCS, you know, do permanent change of station moves, and munitions that we've cut through to actually, you know, service the targets that we've done. All of that's baked into the Navy's ask as part of that bill, sir.
1: All right, that's great. Admiral, thanks so much. I appreciate you joining us. Best of luck.
2: Thank you, sir. Appreciate the time.
1: All right, Admiral Darryl Cottle, doing a great job doing the blockade, answering the request that the administration say be ready for whatever we decide. Over the last 3 days, it's been quiet. When did it happen? Thursday night to Friday morning. The president decided from Epic Fury 2, massive hit with the IDF. He seems to have decided to dial it back. I am not privy to everything he does. Nobody's privy to everything the president knows. But I am surprised that we're talking about this on Monday from when I left off on Friday. That's just me. Just real quick, I want you to hear Brent Sadler weigh in on what he thinks the reason is for the pause. Cut 37.
5: Two reasons come to mind. First is a potential to resupply, rearm, and reposition for exactly that major strike. And the advice that was just commented on earlier, that the commander, CENTCOM, Admiral Brad Cooper, that the current attacks against the coastal areas reached the end of its effectiveness, it could be that being the reason. They want to reposition.

0: We're shooting at chips again. What are we going to do? Well, that's high interpretation. We run the straight. I told you we run the straight, and we'll come back and say, no, you don't. And by not escalating to de-escalate, we get ourselves in this cycle. Unless they've made all types of concessions, and they're going to announce it this week. I'll be waiting. We know the President of the United States has got a big week. He's going to be speaking. I said, on Lindsey Graham's funeral. You listen to the Brian Kilmeade Show.
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5: Two.
4: The new principal chief of the Osage Nation says his administration is facing a major budget shortfall.
5: One.
4: And Tulsa Mayor Monroe Nichols' 18-year-old son, Gavin Nichols, was arrested Saturday on allegations of public intoxication and possessing a fake ID. I'm Ben Morgan.
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3: Looking at all the news coverage, you'd be looking at all the polling of President Trump, and you would think that Democrats would be able to take advantage and be dominating Republicans when it comes to who is trusted to handle the Iran war. That, simply put, is not the case at all. I mean, these numbers are quite surprising. Trust Dems or Republicans on Iran? According to CNBC earlier this month, you'd think, okay, that's one poll, the Republicans trusted by 2 points. But then CBS News comes out yesterday, and what do you see? You see the exact same thing. Trump and the Republicans take the cake. They are trusted by 2 points on Iran. Now, one poll is one thing, but you put the two of them together, and you can see that the American people, simply put, are not buying what Democrats are selling on Iran. They still trust Republicans more, even if you look at President Trump's approval ratings on the subject, and they're negative too, but yet Republicans and Trump still more trusted than Democrats are in Iran.
4: Yeah, so that is Harry Enten of CNN. So everybody knows, you look at the polls, Donald Trump's got 41% approval. At this point, going into the midterms, Joe Biden was 39, 44 for Barack Obama. And they said, well, Barack Obama lost 63 seats and Joe Biden barely lost, was below Trump. Add to that the redistricting, add to that the money problems the DNC had, add to that the rise of socialism and common sense versus crazy. That is going to be the scene. Common sense against crazy. What the president would love to do at the end of this, it's not going to work for this election, is get some version of the Save America Act passed. And that could be national voter ID. New Jersey has voter ID. Virginia has voter ID. I think the whole country has to have voter ID. And you heard James Carville come out and say, why don't we just give it to them? Fight another battle. 80% of the country want it. Why keep it out? So what's going to happen this week? Senate's got to get stuff done. They want to get the $95 billion supplemental. They want to find a way to fund the government past the election to December so Democrats don't bring the government to a halt for political reasons, of course, in September. So they're looking to push that. But Senator Kennedy believes there's also a way to put elements of the Save America Act in the supplemental. And he did something he doesn't really do. He's a little bit critical of John Thune. Cut 25.
5: Maybe take a few extra days. Look, I mean no disrespect. I love John Thune. He's my leader. He's got a big brain. He's better looking than me. But I think he's just being too cautious. He wants to spend the rest of our time talking with Senator Schumer about shutting down government. And the Graham Platner wing of the party, his party's not going to let Schumer agree with us. They already want to give Schumer a bathrobe, a popsicle, and an early bedtime and have him retire. I don't think Chuck can agree with us.
4: He's not. So if you have the financial, if it's budget-oriented, you can get 51 votes. And the question is, Murkowski, Collins, Tillis, I'm not sure Cornyn's a maybe. I think he's basically a firm yes. Maybe it's Rand Paul. There's another one. So what the president could do is talk to John Thune and say, maybe you can help me out. Collins and Murkowski. Maybe Murkowski is threatening to leave the party, but and him and Trump have a horrible relationship, Trump and Murkowski. But maybe Collins and Tillis, there could be some calls made, not by the president himself, but by other staffers. Say, what is it going to take to get you to a yes here? And what they could do is say, on the way out, I could just be a no, or I could try to get more things that I want in there. They also want to get Todd Blanche, among many people confirmed and out and up and running. So right now, Tillis and Cornyn have some questions. And Collins and Murkowski have some questions. And I'm sure Cassidy's got some questions. The president really killed off three of those senators. So they're dead senators walking, going in. They think they're going to be able to save the seat. So Senator Kennedy says you could do the Save America Act. He went on Cut 24.
5: In my opinion, for both sides to have credibility in the elections, in our elections, we need to do two things and only two things. Number one, you have to prove you are you who you say you are in order to register to vote and to vote. And number two, however you decide to vote, that's up to the states. We need to go back to having an election day, not an election. election month. We've got to know the results of the election that night or shortly thereafter if it's close. That, to me, is what the SAVE Act is all about. And I think we can pass it.
4: I think you can. Maybe not all of it. I mean, the transgender in sports, a parliamentarian will look at that and say, what does it to do with the budget? So maybe there's certain things with the Voting Act, for example. They say the way you get around the fact that that's policy, not money, is the policy is going to need money to be implemented, to get voter ID and set up a system. Now, getting rid of mail-in ID at this point might be too big of a bridge to cross. But voter ID, two forms of ID, I think they'll be great. And it shows progress. And go back and finish it off. Maybe there's some horse trading to be done in the second term. And you just imagine they could get a lot done if they hold both chambers. Come on.
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10: Extreme heat returns to Tulsa.
11: The ramp from 76th Street north to southbound U.S. 169 is closed through Friday at 5 p.m. for ongoing construction work. I'm Grant Merrill.
10: Thank you, Grant. Coming up on 10:01, it is sunny, it is 90 degrees, and extreme heat warning remains in effect starting at noon today. It will get above 100 degrees later on. From the KRMG 24-hour Fox News Center, I'm Ben Morgan with team coverage of our top stories. The heat continues in Tulsa.
12: The hottest weather we have seen since August of 2023 is here with highs 100 to 104 over the next 3 days, but there is a little bit of relief in sight. Some scattered showers and thunder return Thursday night and Friday, and we'll have a slight cool down for the weekend. Temps may actually fall just below average Saturday and Sunday.
10: That's Fox 23 and KRMG Chief Meteorologist James Adelot. Tulsa's kicking off its search for a new chief of police. And Mayor Monroe Nichols wants community voices at the center of the process. Mayor Nichols telling KRMG a public community listening session is set for Tuesday, August 4th at Edison Preparatory School. Residents can share the qualities, values, and leadership traits they want in the next chief before interviews begin.
13: You know, what do they expect out of a police chief? What are some of the values that they, you know, want somebody to embody and allow that to help inform the interview process.
10: The city will also hold stakeholder roundtables with community leaders to gather broader perspectives. All feedback will help shape what officials look for as candidates are evaluated. Tulsa's most accurate and dependable 5-day forecast. Three big things you need to know. We've got the Brian Kilmeade Show continuing next at 10:02.
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17: Blocking the two left lanes on Highway 75 near the Creek Turnpike.
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12: Hot through the afternoon, we'll end up close to 103, 103 to 104 tomorrow. Now, Wednesday, a little cooler at 100. Thursday and Friday, slight chances for rain and thunder. Thursday's high 99, Friday's high also in the upper 90s. I'm Chief Meteorologist James Adelot for Fox 23 and 102.3 KRMG, Tulsa's news and talk.
10: Right now, it is sunny, 90 degrees. That extreme heat warning goes into effect at noon here in Tulsa.
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10: 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At 10:06, I'm Ben Morgan on 102.3 KRMG, Tulsa's news and talk.
21: From high atop Fox News headquarters in New York City, the most approachable radio host in America, it's Brian Kilmeade.
4: Hi, everyone. So glad you're there. It's the Brian Kilmeade Show. We have a lot going on today, and I'm so glad you had a fantastic weekend, a productive weekend. I've been watching everything that's going on right now in politics. I watch every single one of the Sunday shows. And, man, I got caught up, and I cannot believe some of the things that are happening. Carl Rove is the perfect guy to talk to about this. Then we'll close the hour with Sean Davis, CEO of The Federalist. And, Carl, I'm used to liberals against moderates against conservatives. I'm used to Tea Party against conservatives, traditional Democrats. I'm used to MAGA people against conservatives, MAGA against Democrats. I never thought I would be seeing extreme socialists that are in between communists and socialists, and they're gaining steam in this primary season. Can you put this in perspective?
22: Well, yeah, look, the Democrats are unhappy. They some part of the Democratic base is wants more to be done to deal with Donald Trump, attack him, stop him, keep him from doing what he's doing. And when the Democrats are unable to do that or unwilling to do that or can't do it simply because they're in the minority in both the House and Senate, then, you know, you have people like Graham Platner in Maine who seize on that angst and bend it their way. So, yeah, I understand it. I mean, and then we have the DSA, the Democratic Socialists of America, in a very organized fashion, going after congressional nominations in deep, deep, deep, deep blue districts like New York 13, where they knocked off the leader of the Democratic Hispanic Caucus. But these are not America. You know, they're not representative of the country writ large. I mean, Donald Trump got 11.1% of the vote in New York 13. He got 49, nearly 50% in the nation as a whole. So one of the real big tests is going to come, ironically enough, in Wisconsin here in 2 weeks, where the Democrat front runners are both very far left and associated with DSA, if not in specific, at least in principle. And this is going to be set up an open race for the governorship in the fall. Tony Evers, the Democrat, is not running again. And he's backing the county executive from Milwaukee, who got in the race and then got out of the race and is back in the race when the normal Democrat front runner bailed out because she turned out her campaign manager was lying about how much money they had in the bank account. So, you know, but this is going to be one of the more interesting races because you talk about tight as a tick state. It's Wisconsin, which is, you know, barely been for Trump and barely been for Biden and barely been for Trump again. So it's going to be interesting to see how a DSA acolyte, probably Representative Hong, fares against Congressman Tom Tiffany in the general election.
4: So I want you to hear this before everybody else to hear it. Shannon Bream just said, I'd just like to know where you stand on some issues. Cut to.
0: Okay, so we're going to put up on the screen a few of the things that are part of your platform. And I want to ask you, just give me sort of a true or false on these. Abolish the Senate.
2: True.
0: Okay. Replace the presidency and Supreme Court as we now know them.
2: Yep.
0: Abolish ICE.
2: Absolutely.
0: Abolish borders and give amnesty to anyone currently in the U.S. illegally.
2: As a long-term plan, yep.
0: Defund the Pentagon.
2: Absolutely.
0: Abolish prisons, at least in large part.
2: Yeah, again, that as part of a long-term program, yeah.
0: Okay, so no prisons. Government or public ownership of most large corporations.
2: Yeah, absolutely.
4: So that's a dream opponent to run against in America, I think. What about you, Carl?
22: Well, I'm disappointed you didn't read my column last Thursday in which I spelled out exactly those points as being part of the DSA and their weakness. I thought Shannon did a terrific job. There was no calling her names. There was no hyperbole. She just simply said, are these where you're coming from? And there's a lesson in there, which is conservatives ought to say, this is what the Democratic Socialists of America are in favor of. And my opponent, well, it'd be interesting to know if my opponent is in favor of these many things and put them on the record. And if they oppose them, so much the better. If they're for them, so much the better. But let's treat this effort by the Democratic Socialists of America to come into dominance of the Democratic Party as a real threat and ask them, do you really believe? I mean, their platform document says you're not going to have any bills. You won't have a mortgage because you won't have a landlord. Why? Because the government is going to give you the apartment or condo in which you live. Really? I mean, one of the great ways to build wealth in this country is for people to save for a down payment and to buy a house and get a mortgage. And it's like a savings account. They're building a wealth. And what the Democratic Socialists want to do is take it away. Well, ask them to account for that. Do the American people want to have a government bureaucrat assign them an apartment someplace in a city and that's where you live? No, I don't think so.
4: I don't even know where you get the money. Who's going to pay for anything? No one's working. And when they work,
22: it's all magic. It's all magic.
4: It's all magic. It's all magic. I mean, yeah. By the way, the Soviet Union had prisons and they had borders, right? They had a president, yeah. You know, they had a Politburo. So, okay, the power of that is up for grabs. But since when are you when does a socialist get rid of defense and a border and think that's going to be okay? I mean, it's the craziest thing ever. If I handed this paper in with my theory in ninth grade, I'd give it back and go put some thought into this.
22: Yeah, well, they have put a lot of thought into it, and their thought is utopian and socialist in nature. Now, it's really important we not just sort of dismiss them by calling them names. We've got to treat this as serious and say these people advocate taking over not only all major corporations, but what they call essential sectors of the society, which include food, energy, housing, transportation, and communications. So they're not only just talking about, look, we want to have government take over Apple Computer. They want to be in charge of all of those sectors of the economy as well. And really, do we want to surrender that power as consumers? One of the greatest powers we have in a free society is to say, if I don't like you, your store, what kind of service you're giving me, or you're good, I can go find something better somewhere else. And they basically want to take that away by saying, we're in charge of making those decisions for you.
4: So, Carl, it was so interesting to see how people respond to it. Like, we watched Jared Polis over the weekend, measured, said, I'm a capitalist. You know, it's Tom Suozzi and some others. I'm a capitalist. But then we watch other people not push back at all. I wish Senator Kelly doesn't say anything. You know, he's up in the air in Arizona. It doesn't really want to comment. Hasn't been following it much. Senator Tim Kaine, been around forever. Didn't think he was a socialist. Listen to this. When confronted with all those beliefs that you wrote about and that Shannon Bream interviewed the socialist director about, cut 12.
3: I do think the Democratic Party has always been known, and mostly this is good, sometimes it's not, as a big tent. And so I don't think that somebody says, I'm a DSA candidate, I don't think you should use that to throw them out. Why would you do that? Candidates have to rise and fall on their own merits. And so, you know, whether you're a DSA member or a third way Democrat, or, you know, I just call myself a small D Democrat, people have to put their platform before voters and try to be responsive to voters, and voters get to judge them. But to have a litmus test that if somebody says, hey, I'm a DSA member, you know, they can't be part of the party, I strongly disagree with that.
4: What do you think about his position on this? He's forgetting the fact that when a DSA member challenges a traditional liberal Democrat, that's knocking off somebody who's actually took the time to be a member of your party as opposed to DSA, who seem to be the barbarians at the gate.
22: So Bill Clinton faced this dilemma in 1991. A prominent black figure came out, Sister Solcia, came out and said some bigoted things about white people. And Bill Clinton had a choice. He could take the Tim Kaine approach. We're a big party. People are entitled to their opinion. Instead, he stood up and said, this is not what the Democratic Party stands for. And it catapulted him from the back of the line to the front of the field and became the Democratic nominee and won for president, in my opinion, in large measure, because he showed that kind of courage. Think about this. It's the late 1940s and early 50s. The so-called progressives of the era, led by the former vice president of the United States, are attempting to modify the views of the Democratic Party with regard to the Soviet Union. And a progressive mayor of Minneapolis, Hubert Humphrey, stood up and said, we cannot allow the communists and we cannot allow these allies of Moscow to lead our party and change our policy. And it made him a national figure. I mean, think about what – put the hat on the other head. What if the Republicans had said, when David Duke, a bigot, a racist, was trying to run for the Republican nomination, what if we'd all said, well, you know, we got to be a big party. We got to let all these people in. I call myself a Republican with a small R. No, we did the right thing by saying we will not stand as a party for that kind of bigotry. So, yeah, Tim Kaine is welcome to his opinions, milquetoast as they are, but he is doing no favor for his party, and he is showing a lack of courage by saying we're willing to accept people in our ranks who say defund the police, get rid of borders, give up the world to the communists and the Russians and the Iranians and the South Koreans and the Chinese by demolishing our military. Who is he? Think he is? He was the vice presidential nominee of the Democratic Party not too long ago. And this is where he is? Gutless, frankly.
4: You know what?
22: Gutless.
4: I'll give you a great sports analogy you could use in your column and say it's your own. You ready? It's like as if you opened up the locker room for some people on the other team that don't even get your philosophy in promise of helping filling up the stands. You'll be able to sell out that crowd if you let these people in your locker room. But by the way, they have no interest in learning the plays, and they have no interest in you being successful. They just want to blow things up. And they just open up the locker room and in turn for maybe possibly getting more votes. But in the end, they wouldn't be able to govern. So Rahm Emanuel writes a column in the Wall Street Journal. He says it's important to understand that how radical this socialism is. Essentially blowing up the constitutional separation of powers, letting Congress choose the president means adopting the parliamentary system that prevails in Britain. It would essentially remove your president, your veto power, your founders, and design everything about the founders. He went on to say that this group is the one who said to fund the police and everything else. So here is Bernie Sanders answering Hakeem, Bernie Sanders answering Rahm Emanuel. Cut 8.
5: That is what Rahm Emanuel is saying, who no doubt has the support of millions of working class people. Look, this is an argument. There's no debate. There is a strong division within the Democratic Party. You have an establishment like Rahm Emanuel, who are dependent on billionaire campaign contributors and want to maintain the status quo. Then you have a progressive movement, which, by the way, what is getting these guys nervous is we are winning all over this country. The American people are tired of a rigged economy, a corrupt campaign, finance system. They want real change. They don't want Rahm Emanuel and the establishment maintaining the status quo.
4: Fighting words.
22: Yeah, they are fighting words. And it came from a guy who ran for every office except the president of the United States as not a Democrat. He ran as an independent candidate. He didn't have the guts to get in until finally he got entranced with the idea that he was going to be president of the United States. And then he finally said, well, no, I've been elected to Congress. I've been elected to the Senate as an independent. And I caucused with the Democrats reluctantly because they were the most left-wing element of the political electorate. But then I have a chance to be president. I want to be a Democrat. And now that I've twice run for the presidential nomination of my party and lost, I'm going to declare myself the leader of a movement to take over the Democratic Party on behalf of the socialist movement. Well, Democrats better wake up and realize their party and their future as a political entity is at stake. If they are taken over by the Democratic Socialists, yes, they will win in New York 13, but they ain't going to win in a lot of other places in the country because country is particularly Hispanics and blacks believe that they have an opportunity to move up in our society by hard work and dreaming big and rising. And the Democratic Socialists are not people who believe in that kind of an opportunity. They believe the government ought to be in charge. And that ain't a winning formula.
4: So the DNC has a staggering story out. Their chairman, Ken Martin, has come out with some numbers. They went out to vendors and say, please don't bill us until November. Why? They can't
22: That's
4: get
22: illegal.
4: Paid.
22: It's illegal.
4: It is?
22: It's illegal. Under federal election law, you have to bill at the time of the service, and you cannot give them credit, which is what a six-month or four-month or five-month delay in sending them a bill would be. That's illegal.
4: So the FEC, they filed with the FCC, cash on hand, $16 million. Debt and loans, $18.5 million. That leaves the DNC $2.2 million in debt, basically from the 2024 campaign. The comparison is the RNC has $128.5 million with zero debt. They took out a equity loan on their building in order to fund some of these special elections, and now that payment is due. I mean, this is some terrible decisions.
22: Well, it's not due until next year. And look, parties occasionally do that. I think this is like the fourth time that the DNC has done it. The Republicans in the 70s and the aftermath of Watergate were similarly pressed. But look, this guy is incompetent. He was put in there as the most left wing of the available candidates.
4: Not David. Isn't David Hogg more left wing than him?
22: Well, but that's it. I mean, you're not going to put a 24-year-old in charge of the Democratic
4: assistant.
22: Party.
4: Wait, wasn't he deputy DNC?
22: Oh, yeah, but he wasn't the chairman. He was, okay. Of course, they're trying to placate the elements inside the Democratic Party. And so they put David Hogg in there, who lives off of a political action committee. I read their report, their finance report. I've read it. It's amazing that I will say the guy is not staying in fancy hotels, but he's constantly on the road and staying in hotels and billing his political action committee for his meals and his lodging and his expenses and his salary. This guy, Kent Martin, is a disaster for the Democrats. They made a mistake when they made him chairman. They're stuck with him through this election. I can just imagine that Hakeem Jeffries and Chuck Schumer are sitting there pulling their hair saying, we have a DNC that is not only, not helping us big time, it's not helping us at all.
4: Carl Rove, you're fired up today, man. You're always fired up, but I think I get credit for getting you going.
22: Well, Shannon Brieb got me going. I thought it was a superb interview, and she hit the exactly right tone. It was very factual, no name calling. Is this yes or no? And of course, give credit to the Democratic Socialist. I think she's vice chair.
4: Yeah.
22: Who said, yeah, this is exactly where we are. We're proud of it.
4: Absolutely. Okay, Carl Rove, thank you very much.
22: Thank you. All the best.
4: All right. When we come back, I'm going to try to give myself some credit in the break and then come back and start fresh.
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10: And the city of Tulsa's municipal jail will soon be empty. That after Mayor Monroe Nichols directed the police department to move all inmates from the city lockup over to the county jail. I'm Ben Morgan.
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24: Red alert traffic means traffic flow is not normal. Crashes, lane closures, construction, slowdowns, and the dreaded
25: all lanes are shut down.
26: There's a wrecker there. There's OHP there.
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0: When Parkinson's
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1: 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We'll have the latest forecast and tips on surviving that heat.
2: And Tuesday marks exactly 4 weeks until the runoff election. We'll remind you what's on that ballot.
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21: His mouth to your ears. It's Brian Kilmeade.
7: I think one of the bedrocks of our city is protest. It is something that has been a part of what makes our city so special, that New Yorkers can express themselves, whether they are in support or in opposition, no matter on whatever topic. We are talking about someone who has been charged with crimes against humanity, someone who has visited the city on many an occasion and who has been welcomed by previous mayors. And I want to make it very clear that that welcome ends with me.
4: Yeah, good. He doesn't want to see you anyway, number one. Number two is, it was the ICC who we don't subscribe to, you idiot. Stop saying that over and over again. And it wasn't genocide. Spend a minute over there and understand. You know, October 7th happened. The response was the most targeted, the most well-executed battle plan in one of the densest populations in the world, and they still did it, reluctant to go in until they were attacked and were given no choice. John Spencer from the War College, a college he would never be accepted or applied to, went ahead and looked at it. And if you are doing genocide, do you drop flyers on buildings saying we're going to hit here in 1 hour or 1 day, make sure to get out? And if anyone died that's a civilian, it's not by a mistake, not by targeted, because they set up, did the Hamas, and do set up in schools, daycares, and in hospitals. You clown. He thinks we're all idiots. When we come back, an update on the war in Iran.
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10: Big changes coming to where people who get arrested in Tulsa will be held.
12: 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It's downtown at 7th and Boston.
10: Thank you, Denver. It is 10:30. We've got sunny skies and 90 degrees. An extreme heat warning goes into effect at noon today here in Tulsa. From the KRMG 24-hour Fox News Center, I'm Ben Morgan with team coverage of our top stories. Inmates in the Tulsa City Jail are in the process of moving over to the Tulsa County Jail after Mayor Monroe Nichols directed the police department to begin closing the city's municipal lockup facility. On the KRMG Morning News with Skyler Cooper, Nichols explained why closing the jail is the right decision.
15: This was just about, given all that we know, what's the best move, best policy for the city. I believe it was a rapid exit out of the city lockup facility to get it closed and shut down, so we as a community can focus all of our resources and making sure we're taking care of folks all in one facility with the expertise of the Tulsa County Sheriff's Department.
10: Nichols says we're about 13 inmates left in the city jail this morning, and all are expected to be moved to David L. Moss by the end of the week. Tulsa Mayor Monroe Nichols is now asking residents to help shape what the city should look for in its next police chief. A community listening session will be held Tuesday, August 4th from 5:30 to 7 p.m. at Edison Preparatory School, giving Tulsans a chance to outline the values, leadership traits, and priorities they want emphasized before candidate interviews begin. Mayor Nichols telling KRMG that all of that input will guide the qualities officials focus on during interviews.
15: And so the goal is to make sure that, we don't make it about the individuals applying, but we as a community, everybody in the community can weigh in on the kind of things they want to see from a chief and they want to see from the department.
10: 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Tulsa's most accurate and dependable 5-day forecast, 3 big things you need to know, and we've got more of the Brian Kilmeade Show next at 10:32.
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13: Sunny and hot through the rest of the afternoon. 103 the high, back to 103, maybe even 104 tomorrow. By Wednesday, we'll dial it back to 100. Thursday and Friday, highs upper 90s, slight chances for rain and thunder return as well. I'm Chief Meteorologist James Adelot from Fox 23 and 102.3 KRMG, Tulsa's news and talk.
10: Right now, we've got sunny skies. It is 92 degrees here in Tulsa.
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14: One.
10: And the extreme heat is back for more than 120 million people in the West, Midwest, and Southeast. At 10:35, I'm Ben Morgan on 102.3 KRMG, Tulsa's news and talk.
19: I think that I continue to have confidence in state and local authorities in making sure that there's going to be a free and fair election in November. And if modest or minor challenges emerge, such as the one that was disclosed voluntarily by the authorities in New Jersey, that it is immediately corrected. And that's what I expect will continue to happen. Unfortunately, what we've seen from Donald Trump is that in this particular case, Republicans have adopted voter suppression as an electoral strategy because they have failed to actually deliver on making life more affordable for the American people.
4: Yeah, that last sentence is a total fallacy. What I have never heard it in behind closed doors or anything else, where people say, "I want less people. I want less minorities to vote. I want to make sure this group." And nobody says that, and it's an insult to minorities to say that they can't get voter ID. I would not have put anything else into the Save America Act except for things that had to do with voting. They have some things about trans men and women's sports. I would not have put that in there. But having said that, I maybe it's a bridge too far to say get rid of all mail-in voting, because in some Republican states, they really like it. But I do think putting a limit where it's got to land by Election Day, I think that works. Joining us now is Sean Davis, CEO of The Federalist. Sean, I expect Keem Jeffries is a politician. That's playing politics, right? So, but how significant is the discovery that Governor Mikey Sherrill brought up last week of over 4 million people getting registered and even though they were illegal aliens?
20: I think it was a pretty big development, because we've heard for years, if not decades, that that never happens. There's never illegals who vote. There's never anyone who's getting fraudulently registered. And yet what we find time after time is that that thing that never happens keeps happening all the time. And for it to have happened in the numbers and at the scale it did in New Jersey suggests that it's probably not just limited to one state. I suspect that every state that is relying heavily on motor voter is doing the same thing. And by the way, that's That's why Democrats wanted it initially under Clinton. They knew what would happen. They wanted to get as many voters registered as possible so that they could then go out and chase ballots. So for Democrats to pretend otherwise, I just find kind of like cloying and tiresome. I wish everyone would just be honest. It's key to their franchise. It's key to their electoral hopes. And so they're for it. And it's really that simple.
4: You realize the data company pushed back and said, do not blame us on this. They did not accept the blame.
20: Yeah, I don't blame them for not wanting to accept the blame. Regardless of whether it was a data issue or a deliberately designed program to do this, I think everyone with a brain and common sense knows what's going on. They want to get everyone with a pulse registered, and then they want to send a mail-in ballot to every address on earth, and then they can just send out their minions to go collect the ballots. Doesn't really matter if they're real voters or not, as long as they get the ink on them. We've known this for years. And again, I wish they would just be honest about it. We could be adults. We're all adults. We can talk about things like adults. And just talk about the ramifications of this instead of playing this dumb game that if you want people to have to prove they're who they say they are, that somehow you're a racist who doesn't want anyone to vote. It's absurd and insulting.
4: And if I'm a Republican, I would make it clear, if we lose, I'm okay with it. I just want the right person to win. And I'm concerned about the outcome in these voters. I mean, the ballot harvesting is farcical. Why would anyone allow people to pick up your ballots, round them up, hold them to Election Day? And what we just saw, Los Angeles was the laughing stock of the country with what happened with Spencer Pratt losing when he was almost winning. He ends up dropping to a distant third where all the late ballots come in for the second place finisher, allowing a runoff between two Democrats. And the fact is they took over a month to collect the ballots. Does anyone comfortable with that system? The polls say no.
20: No, it's absurd. And normally what you see in these things is even distributions throughout. If you were winning before all the late ballots came in, you're probably still winning after. But to have the third place person magically get significantly more than the person who'd been in first place the whole time, it begs belief. It's ridiculous. And the thing about elections is they're kind of like currency. Fiat currency has value as long as people believe it has value. Our elections are assumed to be honest as long as people assume they're honest. But once you start getting into this business where you really have no idea if each vote is legal, if people actually cast ballots, that's when you start ending up in banana republic territory. And it's a really, really bad place to be in as a country. And so I would think not even for partisan reasons, but for existential reasons, we need to clean up our elections so people can have faith in them regardless of the result.
4: When people say clean up rolls, it's just to get rid of dead people and people that moved. That's it. So why is that even controversial? Yeah, but they go, well, you just want to get rid of minority. I mean, that's not true. Have an independent board do it. Just clean them up. So I want you to hear just a little bit more before I move on from this New Jersey Assemblyman, Brian Bergen, Cut 23.
1: And I got to tell you one other thing about this whole blame game that's going on. Mikey Sherrill blaming the former governor, blaming the software company. The reality is the real people who screwed this up are members of the state legislature, but Mikey Sherrill has been led around by the throat from them ever since she got elected. She is not in control. It's Senate President Scutari and Assembly Speaker Coughlin, both who screwed this state up to begin with and put these processes in place. They're the real people to blame. She just can't say it because they're her bosses.
4: Do you think so? You think that's the dynamic there? I wouldn't know.
20: I mean, that seems pretty convenient to blame it on these kind of unnamed legislatures. No one knows who their state legislator is in order to let off the hook the person who's at the actual top of the government. Seems a little convenient to me. What I'm going to do, I'm going to blame everyone involved in it. I think everyone who had any sort of involvement in this deserves some of the blame. I don't care if it all goes to Mikey Sherrill or all goes to the legislature. They're all culpable because we all know what they're doing.
4: So I like to know which, by the way, they have voter ID in New Jersey already. But now they say, Chris Christie says the person in charge doing an independent investigation is somebody that he trusts. He says this guy will do an honest job. So I'm curious if this ends at 4.4 million or not, if this gets bigger, because we know in that governor election, I never expected the Republican candidate to get trounced like that. That was a huge surprise for me because he barely lost the last time and no one even knew him.
20: Yeah, and it's the thing. It's not the result.
4: Citarelli.
20: It's not who wins exactly that matters. It's that you want to know, hey, they were only counting legal votes. If that mail-in ballot got sent in and 100% came from that person and that person intended to do it the way they wanted, I don't care if it's a red state, a blue state, or a purple state. First off, we should be able to have all these votes in one night. Florida can do it. It's one of the biggest states in the country. This business of taking months is absurd, and it's insulting to the intelligence of everyone in the country. And the only reason you do that, the only reason you allow a process to do that, is if you want to take advantage of the process to rig it.
4: And I'll tell you, think about this. California is the worst. And people think, what's the big deal? It's a big deal. You know why? And you know this, Sean. It's because the House could be make or break for either party by how California goes with those different district races. So if we wait to the last minute, the House is going to be decided. I think we all agree there's 16 by 16 seats and most likely going to be 5 or 6 either way. A lot of that could be in California, especially with the drama of the redistricting. You have no precedent in a lot of these areas. And now we're going to wait 2 or 3 weeks to find out who's in control of the House. This could be a really big deal.
20: You're more optimistic than I am. I don't think it'll be 2-3 weeks. It might be 1 or 2 months. We might not know until the end of December or early January. Wow. And then if you think that's bad, imagine if the left is able to get away with this national popular vote compact. Can you imagine us having to wait into January for California to count when we know it's all shenanigans?
4: Can you tell me what that means? I actually don't know what that is. What did you just say?
20: So there's a group of people who are trying to get states to go along and end the Electoral College without amending the Constitution by changing state laws to basically force half the states to allocate their electoral votes to the popular vote winner nationwide. So if you were to have a national popular vote, you kind of nullify the states. It's just whoever gets the most votes. Every single election will come down to how Karen Bass counts votes in Los Angeles County 2 months after the election. That is a recipe for America being a laughingstock and not being a serious country anymore.
4: Right. I don't think really people care that much. Lastly, about the Save America Act, Senator Kennedy, on what it would do. Cut 24.
2: In my opinion, for both sides to have credibility in the elections, in our elections, we need to do two things and only two things. Number one, you have to prove you are who you say you are in order to register to vote and to vote. And number two, however you decide to vote, that's up to the states. We need to go back to having an election day, not an election month. We've got to know the results of the election that night or shortly thereafter if it's close. That, to me, is what the SAVE Act is all about. And I think we can pass it. And I think we can craft it in a way to survive a bird bath.
4: Do you think so, Sean Davis?
20: I personally, when it comes to procedure in the Senate, when he's talking about a bird bath, he's talking about statutory rules in the Senate about what's allowed and not allowed in a reconciliation bill. I don't think the Save America Act is going to get through that process. I just don't. It's too policy focused and not budget focused enough. It's why they need to pass it in a regular order. I think a lot of the talk about getting it through reconciliation is a fantasy, personally.
4: So I'm going to give you a little bit more Kennedy to give his opinion, because it's rarely he goes against John Thune a little bit here. Cut 25.
2: Maybe take a few extra days. Look, I mean no disrespect. I love John Thune. He's my leader. He's got a big brain. He's better looking than me. But I think he's just being too cautious. He wants to spend the rest of our time talking with Senator Schumer about shutting down government. And the Graham Platner wing of the party, his party's not going to let Schumer agree with us. They already want to give Schumer a bathrobe, a popsicle, and an early bedtime and have him retire. I don't think Chuck can agree with us.
4: So he says it's up to Thune to try to get those Republicans in line. And if they put the vote, and Sean, you tell me if I'm wrong here, put elements of the Save America Act in the supplemental defense bill, which is $95 billion, but $67 billion of which goes to defense. And if you put that in, the voting act in there, elements of it in, and they say, well, what's the money? Well, the money is you're going to need some money in order to implement these voter ID laws that are involved in the Save America Act, and maybe forget about the mail-in ballots, where you just do the ID part of it, a portion of it. Could you see the parliamentarian let that go by?
20: Yeah, so the supplemental is a little different. It's separate from the reconciliation process. So that just becomes kind of like a political power game, force one side to vote against it because they don't like the voter ID elements. I think that's probably a fine strategy. I agree with Senator Kennedy.
4: We need simple majority, right?
20: Yes. Potentially. Yes, if you're doing a supplemental bill. I personally agree with Senator Kennedy that they need that Thune actually needs to start doing his job. Too often he acts like a scheduler and not a leader, where he just kind of looks around, throws up his hands and says, oh, well, we don't have what we need. Let's just move on and schedule something different. That is not what a leader does. I worry that the job may be too big for him, that either he doesn't understand a procedure or he just doesn't have the willingness to do the hard work to get hard things passed in the Senate. But we need voter ID. We need it. It is essential to faith in our elections. And whether they put that on a standalone bill or they tag it on

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1: Country. I mean, that's what you want to see happen.
2: Exactly. And if there's anything we know about politicians in the United States Senate, they are largely, almost entirely transactional. Find out what they want. They all want something. And by the way, that goes both ways. Murkowski, you want to keep your leadership? You want to keep a committee chairmanship? Well, you can kiss that bye-bye forever if you don't do what needs to get done. So there's all things they want that are things we can give them or things that can be taken away from them. Thune has tried nothing and is all out of ideas, which I just think is unacceptable from a party leader in his position.
1: Yeah, I look forward to him doing something, because if it is a simple majority, get some of the Save America Act, it really should be done. I just want the right person to win. I don't care who it is. Just make sure the right person. I like to know the referee doing my game has not been paid off by the other team. That's it, right? As long as you can guarantee me that, I'll be okay with the outcome. Sean Davis, thanks so much. The CEO of the Federalist, appreciate it.
2: Thank you, sir.
1: All right, 1-866-408-7669. I'll be back to wrap things up, and we got much more to talk about, including some revelations on the Red Sea and Saudi Arabia.
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5: Two.
6: The new principal chief of the Osage Nation says his administration is facing a major budget shortfall.
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6: And Tulsa Mayor Monroe Nichols' 18-year-old son, Gavin Nichols, was arrested Saturday on allegations of public intoxication and possessing a fake ID. I'm Ben Morgan.
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15: 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Call us at 918-262-2000 if you want to know what a SpaceX note is currently paying.
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2: It is a massive change, but it's actually, when you boil it down, it's pretty simple. We have two core principles. They're the pillars of what we do. It's free markets and personal liberties. We think these are core American values, and that's what we're advocating every day. We're not aligned with a party or any movement. We just have our principles, and we interpret the news through that and try to give our readers and our viewers, wherever they're finding us, a balanced interpretation of the news through what we think is important and how it affects them.
3: And with that is Adam O'Neill. You probably don't know him, but he's the editorial director of the Washington Post, and he's opinion editor. And if you notice, what Washington Post, once in a while, now it's almost every week, you see an opinion, you go, what? It can't be this, the Washington Post. It came out against peanut allergies, how it started, how to handle it, how we stop this whole craziness. When you talk about the MAHA movement, they came out in support of it, a lot of elements of it, too. And you see Adam O'Neill and others just balancing out the page, not making it more conservative, just allowing conservatives to speak outside Mark Thiessen. Cut 54.
2: I'd say overwhelmingly, just when I hear from people privately, they're pleasantly surprised. And they didn't know what we were up to at first. And now we've got a body of work and we can really stand by it and we're proud of it. And I'd say internally and externally, it's an opinion section. It's always going to be controversial. We want to be provocative. We want to start conversations. So I won't pretend that everybody's always thrilled about with us every time, but we wouldn't be an interesting opinion section if that were the case.
3: And one of the last things it did really caught my attention and made me want to book Adam was the last one. Washington Post did a breakdown of any time these candidates say Medicare for All. I'm thinking, okay, this is what they would do. Instead, it goes, it's impossible. You can't pull it off. The people with Medicare don't want it. And if you do the math and give Medicare for every American and you say we're going to come and get the money from the billionaires by taxing them and paying their fair share, if you wiped out their fortunes, you still would not be able to pay $8.2 trillion annually with a price that's only going to go up. And plus, you're going to lose every doctor because it's not enough to pay for the doctor's overhead. So all these people, Medicare for All, just push back and say, what are you talking about? And know what you could say? I ran the Washington Post. And you do the math. You'll find out the same thing. By the way, the big news, Saudi Arabia got hit by Houthis again.
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7: City councilors are weighing in on the closure of the Tulsa City Jail.
10: Traffic moving pretty smoothly on the Broken Arrow Expressway. We do have one crash happen just a few minutes ago. That's at 21st and Utica.
7: Thank you, Denver. It is 11 o'clock. We've got sunny skies and 94 degrees. An extreme heat warning goes into effect at noon here in Tulsa. From the KRMG 24-hour Fox News Center, I'm Ben Morgan with team coverage of our top stories. The Tulsa City Jail will be empty soon, and we've learned Tulsa will go back to using the county jail for all inmates.
11: Tulsa Mayor Monroe Nichols announced the jail closure after multiple deaths happened in the facility. On the KRMG Morning News with Skylar Cooper, Mayor Nichols says after months of talks and evaluations, he feels closing the jail is the best move for the city and the community.
12: Citizens to be assured that individuals who, that has to be the route that they go, there's a place for them. And that the folks who are in those spaces, that they are as safe as possible, because just because you get arrested does not mean you're guilty of anything. Just means you've been arrested.
11: Nichols says all inmates should be housed in the Tulsa County Jail by the end of the week. Crystal Kelly, 102.3 KRMG, Tulsa's News and Talk.
7: Police arrested a man after they say he led officers on a chase and crashed in East Tulsa. Police say they spotted a vehicle traveling east near 21st and Memorial on Sunday, going 20 miles over the posted 40-mile-an-hour speed limit. They say the man began driving recklessly to get away from police. A chase began. The driver failed to negotiate a turn and crashed on 21st near East Central Middle School. Police believe alcohol may have played a part in the incident. A road project in Jinx is frustrating drivers after months of construction delays on Elm Street. Kath Williams lives nearby. She says her normal trip from 121st to the Creek Turnpike used to take about 8 minutes. Now it can take as long as 20.
13: You have to factor in a lot more time in the morning to get home, or a lot more time in the evening, because then it can easily be 30 to 45 minutes.
7: Her other concern is how long the project is taking. Jinx Mayor Corey Box says the project has faced delays tied to several issues, including utility conflicts discovered after construction started. Tulsa's most accurate and dependable five-day forecast, the three big things you need to know, and the Eric Erickson Show is next at 11:02.
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20: Sunny and hot through the rest of the afternoon. 103 the high, back to 103, maybe even 104 tomorrow. By Wednesday, we'll dial it back to 100. Thursday and Friday, highs upper 90s, slight chances for rain and thunder return as well. I'm Chief Meteorologist James Adelon from Fox 23 and 102.3 KRMG, Tulsa's news and talk.
7: Right now, we've got sunny skies. It is 94 degrees in Tulsa.
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7: The extreme heat's back for more than 120 million people in the West, Midwest, and Southeast.
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7: A food festival in the heart of Seattle ended in tragedy. Late Sunday, police say a shootout between two suspects killed three people and injured four others, including a toddler.
21: One.
7: And President Trump is set to deliver a speech in Michigan ahead of the primary at 11:07. I'm Ben Morgan on 102.3 KRMG, Tulsa's news and talk.
0: He was the youngest House Speaker in the nation before he took to the airwaves, and a powerlifting dad of five. Filling in for Eric today, Elijah Haar.
22: Well, welcome back to the Eric Erickson Show, coast to coast. It's really good to be with you today. But before the next 3 hours, going to dig into a lot of topics covered in the headlines, everything from what the FDA did and what they didn't do Thursday and Friday when it comes to peptides. We'll talk about, you know, are we in the middle of a housing crisis? Every time I'm online, I see this doomer clickbait about how foreclosures and bankruptcies at their highest levels. We'll break all that down. We'll talk about this lawsuit that's happening against Meta, taking place in Tennessee, may change how the Facebook and Instagram algorithms work. We'll dig into that a little bit. I'll give you my own take on the Odyssey movie. I know everybody else has theirs, but I want to start with the upcoming election. I hear this constantly from people. Oh man, it's going to be a bad year for Republicans. The president's unpopular. The war in Iran's unpopular. And they're not all wrong. It's going to be a challenging uphill environment. We know this. Every sixth year of a president's two-term presidency is traditionally tough. We know that. I think the only time in history it hasn't been absolutely brutal was maybe in 1998 when Bill Clinton was in a fight with Republicans and the Democratic people or the Democratic voters came out to support him. But by and large, we know it's a tough environment. We know that. But the interesting thing is the Democratic Party is making the same mistake that Republicans made when you look back at 2010. Do you remember 2010? If you go back at 2010, it was a good year. Republicans, they won the House. They won the Senate. Everybody was angry at Barack Obama. The Republican voters came out in droves. But do you remember that in 2010, in the Tea Party year of 2010, the Republicans left a bunch of seats on the board they could have won? And they did it because they nominated candidates that were unwinnable candidates in the general election. Let's a little history lesson, but stick with me because you're going to find out Democrats are doing the same thing this cycle. Do you remember Christine O'Donnell from Delaware? Christine O'Donnell, who beat a sitting congressman. She's running for the U.S. Senate. It's a Republican year. It's a state we should pick up. And then it turns out she has to go on TV and say, well, I'm not a witch. Her entire candidacy defined by whether or not she practiced witchcraft. Not exactly where you want your candidate. The issue sets are not what you want to be discussing. And she crashed and burned and Democrats win Delaware, a state that was an eminently winnable state back in 2010. Look at Nevada. We had Harry Reid on the ropes. And then Sharron Angle, a Tea Party favorite, wins the primary everything after the primary had her out front and leading, and then she stumbles all the way in. She keeps calling the wrong people names. She has these insane positions that don't make any sense. Just a terrible candidate. I think she was leading by 8 to 10 points when the primary was over. Harry Reid, very unpopular. Republicans very excited to come out and beat him. And then she stumbles in the home stretch. You had Ken Buck out in Colorado. I mean, there's just and this wasn't just 2010. You had Joe Miller up in Alaska. Remember that? It extended to 2012. You had the Todd Akin situation in Missouri in 2012. You had Richard Murdoch in Indiana in 2012. All winnable Senate seats. And every single time that it's supposed to be a winnable race, the Republicans end up nominating somebody who steps on their own foot, can't seem to come out of it. And here, lo and behold, they lose the race at the end. Didn't matter that Republican voters were coming out in droves. Candidate quality is very, very, very important. And there's an old adage that says those who don't learn the lessons of history are doomed to repeat them. And the Democratic Party right now is repeating the mistakes Republicans made in 2010. And I'll be honest, like, look, I'm happy that's the case. I would like them to repeat as many mistakes as possible. And then when I talk to my Republican friends, we get so frustrated, especially during the primary season. Everybody's shooting at each other. It's like a circular firing squad. And sometimes that extends into the general election. Well, take heart, ladies and gentlemen. Democrats do the same thing Republicans do. They do it all the time. And they're doing it this year. Let's take a look around the country at some of these eminently winnable seats that the Democrats are going to give back to us. I mean, we could start in Maine. Maine's the only state that Kamala Harris won 2 years ago that there's a Republican incumbent who seems to be vulnerable. And that's Susan Collins. And Democrats ignored the super popular two-term Democratic governor who probably would have waltzed to victory and nominated some guy named Graham Plattner, despite the fact that he had a Nazi symbol tattooed on him, despite the fact that there was rumblings that he may not be a good guy. And it was just one barrage after the other. He had strange Reddit posts, and then, you know, ex-girlfriends started coming out. And every time, all the Democrats, Bernie Sanders on down, would race out to defend it. Well, this isn't that bad. He's apologized to it. Eventually, it all caught up. It was a mountain of evidence that just buried him into the ground. And they've nominated a new candidate. But look, he's starting behind. It's like they're doing their own version of Kamala Harris in Maine, where he's only got, you know, a couple hundred or 100-some days to campaign and try to win this thing. And candidly, nobody wants to talk about Graham Plattner, but the stench of his candidacy hangs over the Democrats in Maine. Susan Collins may be the most fortunate politician in modern American history, but she somehow is watching the Democrats stumble all over themselves. And look, she's already sent a letter to the Secretary of State saying, I'm just not sure this guy's even eligible to run. There's rumors about what might come out about him. It's one of those perfect storm situations. Again, in a state Kamala Harris won, in a sixth year of a Republican president, in a time when Democrats are very fired up and Republicans not as much, Susan Collins has everything going right, and Democrats probably are going to leave that seat on the board. Now let's look down in Texas. I know, it's Democrats every year. This is the year we're going to win Texas. And the closest they got was Beto O'Rourke, and he still came up short, and he was a great candidate. Well, they nominated a version of Beto O'Rourke this year. I call him Beta O'Rourke because he's the vegan candidate for U.S. Senate down there in Texas, running all these ads about telling all these people we're going to do a vegan campaign. Again, in the beef capital, I don't understand where he came up with the idea. He's gone on national TV, said God has multiple genders, he's non-binary, whatever. Like, you couldn't figure out, if I were to write down three or four things that I'd be like, I can't have a candidate in Texas say this. He's done them all. He's checked every single box. And then he's offended the African-American voters, and him and Jasmine Crockett are each other's. Again, a state that they should, especially, you had a big Republican primary. You had Ken Paxton knock off the incumbent John Cornyn. And there's a huge, huge wide gap, and Democrats have fallen all over themselves. They're going to do it. I think they're going to do it a week from tomorrow in Michigan. There's this El Said candidate who's a supporter of Palestine and one of these with just these extreme liberal, progressive, socialist positions, and has a shot, has got AOC and Bernie Sanders and the entire crew traipsing down to Michigan to make sure. Look, if El Saeed runs against Mike Rogers, who's the Republican nominee in Michigan, if El Saeed runs against Mike Rogers, if that's the November election, I know Michigan is purple at best. I know that's a tough state to win. But if you have El Saeed versus Mike Rogers, the former director of the FBI, the most American patriot, America first attitude, like that's a hard race, in my opinion, for Democrats to win. And that's, they should win that walking away. And they're set to nominate the candidate with the biggest problematic background in that primary. They're making all the same mistakes Republicans made in 2010. They left seats on the board. Now look, we all know the Democratic Party is in good, in Georgia. John Ossoff is raising money left and right. He's going to be very, very tough. Republicans had a tough primary. That's not an easy pickup like we once thought it might be. North Carolina, that's going to be a tough seat. Michael Whatley is running behind the former new North Carolina governor. Ohio's a coin flip seat. You got the old Sherrod Brown's back to run once again. So look, they're not messing up everywhere, but neither did Republicans in 2010. And the point I'm trying to make is if you're a Republican voter and you're concerned about this cycle, and you're like, this is going to be a bad cycle, take heart. Because not only are Democrats doing the same circular firing squads that we Republicans love to do every cycle, they are also failing to find the right candidates at each seat. They have either recruited or stumbled upon these absolutely dreadful standard bearers that are going to cost them one, two, maybe three seats this year in the U.S. Senate. Again, they, like, the House is tough. The House is brutally tough. But in the U.S. Senate, we already have a majority. They have to almost draw to a gut shot straight to have a chance to pick up the U.S. Senate. And that's what they want. If they can pick up the Senate, they're going to block every single judicial nominee. They're going to cause havoc in any appointment. It's going to be a challenging game. But they have to get perfect. And not only do they get it perfect, they can't even get to neutral because J.D. Vance will break the vote for Republicans. And even if they get a 51-49 edge, everybody's sort of whispering, John Fetterman may not stay a Democrat. Like Democrats, they have to get it so perfect to wrest the Senate back from the Republicans. And they're giving us opportunities in state after state after state after state. They're giving us opportunities. And sure, we may fall apart, we may not do it right. We may give up the ghost in this state. And it's fantastic for Republicans. So that's my look. It doesn't matter. Forget the polls. Forget the energy levels. If you just look at the technical conditions, whether it's some redistricting in the House, whether it's bad candidates in the Senate, circular firing squads, we Republicans are going to do better in November than we should because the Democrats are giving us gifts. All right. We got a huge show today. We got lots to get into. We'll talk about the Meta lawsuit and the NFL and we're going to talk about peptides and the FDA. When we come back, I want to talk to you about this doomer stuff you see about foreclosures and bankruptcies. I don't think the housing market is as bad as people say it is. I'm Elijah Haar filling in for Eric Erickson, and we'll be right back.
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7: And the city of Tulsa's municipal jail will soon be empty. That after Mayor Monroe Nichols directed the police department to move all inmates from the city lockup over to the county jail. I'm Ben Morgan.
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29: 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We'll remind you what's on that ballot.
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22: Welcome back to the Eric Erickson Show, coast to coast. I'm Elijah Haar, filling in today for the great Eric Erickson. Everybody has figured out newspapers are totally falling off the grid. Even the mainstream, NBC, CBS, ABC, they're struggling with ratings. Part of the reason that I think a lot of these entities are struggling is people in general, when they tune in, they think everything is doomsday. It's all stuff about how bad things are. Local news is replete with stories about car accidents and children in trouble and things like that. National news, frankly, and a lot of this comes back to just a general distaste for Republicans in charge, is a story after story about Iran, about this, you know, the economy is not where it needs to be. Gas prices remain stubbornly high. Inflation, you know, they wouldn't talk about inflation during the 4 years of Joe Biden. But as soon as Donald Trump comes in, suddenly they want to take a hard, long look at coffee prices. And, you know, they want to tie it to tariffs. And they may be right and they may be wrong. But, you know, the story that irks me the most is when you see these headlines talking about foreclosures and housing, and you know, Andrew Yang last week posted, he's like, the pain is spreading to homeowners. Highest foreclosure rate in 7 years. It's getting worse from here. And listen, we all know that the housing market is a soft spot for Trump. Everybody knows that. The mortgage rates, you know, back in 2021, everybody's at 3%. You housing is crazy. You put a house on the market and by the end of day one, you'd have three bids over asking price. It was a total seller's market. And it's sort of flatlined out a little bit, across the country. There are areas that are doing bad. A lot of the really peak places to go, Austin, Texas, and some of the big cities in Florida, you know, they're in rough places. But by and large, the housing market is very average. And part of that is the interest rates now in the 6.5%, which, you know, look, it sounds high right now, but if you go back to the 1970s, people would have killed for 6.5%. But these stories about the foreclosure crisis really get to me. If you look at maps of housing inventory from 1980 to present, we're basically at parity. There's really no look, there was giant ups at some point and there was giant downs at some point. If you look at the foreclosure number, frankly, if you think we are in a foreclosure crisis today, if you look at the foreclosure numbers, that would say that we have been in a foreclosure crisis really since World War II. Traditionally, 1-4% of mortgage loans are in some stage of delinquency. That's normal. It may not be good, but it's in historical terms, normal. And what happened was, if you go back a few years during COVID with reduced rates and with what was happening with the pandemic, foreclosure rates went way down. So they're up now since then. That doesn't mean they're high. It's not even close to being high. You got to remember that all the different bills that were passed for the past, you know, 25 years, you had bankruptcy reform in 05, you had Dodd-Frank with the qualified mortgage rule in 14. All of those laws on the credit profiles for homeowners look really, really good. High credit scores dominate the mortgages now. So don't believe all this, these headlines. I mean, you know, everybody always says, believe none of what you hear and half of what you see. And with news organizations so hell-bent on telling you how bad everything is because Republicans in the White House and Republicans control the Senate and Republicans control the House, they're going to promote
5: these stories. Oh, foreclosures are at their highest point in years. Well, yeah, because the 2020 and 2021 were historically low. Nobody wants to kick somebody their house when people can't pay rent. And so they didn't do it. And so to say that we've reverted to the mean somehow is indicative of this foreclosure and housing crisis, it's just not true. All right, we got more to go. When we come back, we'll talk about the FDA and peptides. I'm Elijah Haar on Eric Erickson.
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6: Taking time off from the bombing to give peace a chance.
10: Yeah, we got a crash working right now on 95th Street. Happened just a few minutes ago. That's near Mingo. Another crash still working at 21st and Utica.
6: At 11:30, we have sunny skies, 95 degrees in Tulsa. From the KRMG 24-hour Fox News Center, I'm Bert Williams with team coverage of our top stories. The U.S. and Iran may soon be restarting official ceasefire talks.
9: We do know for the third straight night, the United States has halted strikes against Iran, but White House officials are making very clear the military option remains on the table as the administration explores both diplomacy and increasing economic pressure. Axios reports that the top U.S. military commander in the Middle East, Admiral Brad Cooper, recommended stopping the bombing campaign around the Strait of Hormuz because it has reached the limit of its effectiveness, according to two sources with knowledge of his position.
6: Fox's Trey Yinks reporting from Tel Aviv. 100-degree days carry on in Tulsa.
20: The hottest weather we've seen in nearly 3 years is here, with highs ranging from 100 to 104, dangerously high heat stress levels too, with a heat index up near 110 each afternoon. We will dial the temps back a bit by the end of the week, with slight chances of rain and thunder Thursday night and Friday, and over the weekend, highs only in the lower 90s, below average.
6: Fox 23 and KRMG Chief Meteorologist James Adelot. Police arrested a man after they say he led officers on a chase and crashed in East Tulsa. Tulsa police say they spotted a vehicle traveling east near 21st and Memorial on Sunday, going 20 miles per hour over the speed limit. A chase began and the driver failed to negotiate a turn and crashed on 21st near East Central Middle School. Police believe alcohol may have played a part in the incident. Tulsa's most accurate and dependable 5-day forecast, the three big things you need to know, and the Eric Erickson Show is next. It's 11:32.
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20: The heat cranking up as we head through the afternoon. We'll end up close to 103 heat index, close to 110. Tomorrow, right back up to 103 or 104, but a little cooler Wednesday. 100, slight chance of a Thursday shower, 99. And Friday, slight chance of showers and 99. I'm Chief Meteorologist James Edelot for Fox 23 and 1023 KRMG Tulsa's News and Talk.
6: At 1134, it's already, heat index is already 103 degrees. It's sunny, 95 degrees in Tulsa.
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6: Some 9/11 families want New York City Mayor Zoran Mamdani banned from the Ground Zero commemoration. President Trump discussing economic policy in Michigan today. New analysis of IRS data suggests Americans are flocking to Texas. It's 1134. I'm Bert Williams on 1023 KRMG. Tulsa's News and Talk.
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0: Trump is there. I think he was a guest of maybe the Washington Post or somebody. This was back, you know, but this was before Trump had ever run for anything. He's the apprentice guy. He's a New York billionaire. Kind of just, you know, CNBC type of dude. But he'd been calling out Obama and talking about, oh, does he have a birth certificate? Obama didn't like it. So Obama gets out there and he basically trains his fire on Trump. He's right, has all these jokes about how dumb Trump is and how embarrassing he is. And say, again, if you thought Donald Trump's jokes are not that funny, you would listen to these and be like, well, they're not that funny either. This was a personal, visceral attack on Donald Trump because Barack Obama just didn't like him. And the problem was, it wasn't just that Obama didn't like him. It was that, and it wasn't just that Obama told jokes about him. The main comedian then got up, picks up the baton from Obama, and starts going after Trump. Now, here's the deal. Donald Trump has been in roasts before. You know, like, you can see these roasts on Comedy Center. It's not uncommon for him to be in. But the problem with the White House Correspondents' Dinner is, it was a roast of one person, Donald Trump, and he wasn't told, you're getting roasted tonight. And they laid into him, and they laid into him, and they laid into him. And when the event was over, if you ask Donald Trump, he'll be like, oh, that's not the night I decided to run. And once Romney lost, then I started deciding I was going to run. That's not true. The night Donald Trump, in my mind, decided to run for president is the White House Correspondents' Dinner, because they were so angry. They're like, we're going to make fun of one person. We were going to pick on one person that we don't like. We're going to remind him that Washington is united, Hollywood is united, you're not cool enough to hang out at our events. And if you look at the way Donald Trump, the way he ran for president in 16, the way he ran in 20, the way he ran in 24, the way he has governed for almost 6 years, his reaction to the elites, the entire impetus for the campaign, the conversations about the deep state, the us versus them, it is all summed up in that move where the Hollywood elites and the D.C. intelligentsia get together and say, we're going after one guy because we just want to make an example of him. And most of us would have pulled up the drawbridge and be like, I am never going to be involved in D.C. stuff again. I'm going home. We have $1 billion and a bunch of hotels. I don't need this. But Donald Trump's a little different than all of us. And Donald Trump is like, look, I can show them. And look, if you had, you know, he had a rich dad, I know that, but if you had created $1 billion empire like Trump had done, and then you'd gotten the chance to go on TV and you'd had the number one TV show in America for what, 7 years in a row? I mean, The Apprentice was literally number one ratings for darn near a decade. There's nothing you don't think you can do. And so, unlike a lot of us who'd been like, look, politics is horrible. I'm getting out of it. I hate everybody. I'm going to just go back to my great life where I'm crushing it. Donald Trump's like, you know what? I can do anything. There's nothing I can't do, and I'm going to show them. And he comes back, and look at it. Look at the way he puts pictures in the White House of Barack Obama and Joe Biden. He dislikes these people immensely because they personally went after him and tried to embarrass him. And for every time a Democrat talks about how much they hate Donald Trump, I'm like, well, you are the people that created Donald Trump. Two more hours of the show to go. I'm Elijah Haar, filling in for Eric Erickson. We'll chat after the top of the air news.
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8: Mayor Nichols shuts down the jail.
9: And if you're up in the Owosso area, southbound 169 on ramp at 76th Street North, that is closed till 5 o'clock this afternoon while they continue some construction work there.
8: At noon, it's sunny, 96 degrees, and Tulsa feels like 103. From the KRMG 24-hour Fox News Center, I'm Bert Williams with team coverage of our top stories. Tulsa Mayor Monroe Nichols closing the city's municipal lockup facility. On the KRMG Morning News with Skylar Cooper, Nichols explained why closing the jail is the right decision.
10: I believe it was a rapid exit out of the city lockup facility to get it closed and shut down so we as a community can focus all of our resources and making sure we're taking care of folks all in one facility.
8: Nichols says all inmates are expected to be moved to David L. Moss by the end of the week. All three candidates for governor, Republicans Gittner Drummond and Mike Mazie and Democrat Cindy Munson, debated over the weekend.
11: President Donald Trump believes I reflect conservative values and have a conservative plan.
12: One candidate fought for his country. One candidate fights for you every day.
13: Oklahoma needs a new path. We cannot be last in the nation for education and health care, basic necessities.
8: Mazie and Drummond will square off on August 25th, and the winner will face Munson in November. A road project in Jinx frustrating drivers after months of construction delays on Elm Street. Kath Williams lives nearby, saying a drive that takes about 8 minutes now takes 20.
14: You have to factor in a lot more time in the morning to get home or a lot more time in the evening because then it can easily be 30 to 45 minutes.
8: Jinx Mayor Corey Box says the project has faced delays due to issues with utility easements. The Osage Nation is facing a major budget shortfall.
15: Principal Chief Joe Tillman says his administration inherited a fiscal year 2027 budget authorization of about $60 million, but departments requested nearly $98 million in spending. That leaves the nation needing to cut about $38 million to balance the budget and comply with tribal law. Tillman says his administration is also working to fill several key leadership positions, including Attorney General, Treasurer, and Human Resources Director.
8: Fox 23 and KRMG's Ron Terrell. A number of Republican senators calling on the majority to skip August recess.
16: Utah Republican Senator Mike Lee has called on Majority Leader John Thune now twice to cancel the August recess, writing Sunday on X, the Senate doesn't need a summer vacation as much as the country needs the Save America Act. Florida Senators Rick Scott and Ashley Moody and Jim Banks of Indiana have all said they're down to stay. Thune has said he doesn't have the votes to pass the act or to upend the filibuster or the 50 votes needed to pass the budget resolution the House passed last week, which includes the voter ID law. Jessica Rosenthal, Fox News.
8: Tulsa's most accurate and dependable five-day forecast. The three big things you need to know and the Eric Erickson Show is next at 12:03.
17: I'm April Hill on the KRMG Afternoon News. We're talking about the best summertime foods in April's appetite. And PSO pledges to make sure data centers pay for the increase in energy demand instead of homeowners. Plus, Owosso police say a child called 911 after the death of a man and a woman. Tune in starting at 4.
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24: Hot through the afternoon. We'll end up close to 103. 103 to 104 tomorrow. Now, Wednesday, a little cooler at 100. Thursday and Friday, slight chances for rain and thunder. Thursday's high 99. Friday's high also in the upper 90s. I'm Chief Meteorologist James Adelot for Fox 23 and 102.3 KRMG, Tulsa's news and talk.
8: 12:05, sunny, 96 degrees. 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
6: 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Our traffic updates are like a crystal ball, revealing the best and worst routes in Green Country.
7: The ramp into downtown is still closed to stay on the downtown loop.
8: They need to go all the way down to 244 to get around that mess on Highway 75.
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10: Welcome back to everybody tuning in to the Eric Erickson Show today. Elijah Haar, you know, I think all of us a little frustrated watching government spending continue to spiral up and up. It doesn't matter, Republican president, Democratic president. It seems to get higher. And I think what really gets under our skin is when you read about waste, fraud, and abuse. I watched the Nick Shirley videos from Minnesota just like you did, heard all about Somalian daycare fraud. California, it's the, you know, the Medicaid embezzlement, home health aid fraud in Ohio. It's everywhere. It's everywhere you look. The money is just flowing into, and it's almost like the kid who keeps trying to put his fingers in the holes and stopping the water. And then no matter what we do, it feels like it's not enough. Senator Joni Ernst actually put out a thing yesterday. And this might blow your mind. If fraud, just fraud itself, was a government agency, the Department of Fraud would be the fifth largest agency in the country. Think about that. You got Health and Human Services, you got the Social Security Administration, you got the Treasury, you got the Pentagon, then you have fraud. It's fifth. You want to know we lose more money to fraud than on the VA, the USDA, the Department of Transportation? Think about that. We are right now demonstrably costing ourselves about $500 billion a year in fraud out of the individual annual budget. That is a mind-blowing number. Now, listen, you've got the vice president. He's got his fraud task force. You had DOGE around for a little while. You've got some government oversight people in the Senate, in the U.S. House. They're going after it. But it should make America so angry, so frustrated that this is going on. It should. The fact that we have not marched on Washington. And listen, I understand frustrations because this is what happens. You vote for somebody, you elect somebody to go up there, and then nothing changes. And these people that are in Washington, D.C., you ever heard the term in cycle, out of cycle? If they're not running for reelection, they're not in cycle. And so what you have is, it's almost like a little game where it's like, well, I'm up for reelection, so I got to go out there and I got to tell everybody how we're trying to cut fraud, or I got to be on some test. And the other people, you don't have to worry about it quite so much. There's a reason that we can't afford to pay our bills as a country. And it's not because the American people aren't sending enough tax revenue to Washington, D.C. They are. We are. I love the term we, especially when it refers to my fellow taxpayers. I'm a recovering politician. We means us, the citizens, the taxpayers, the residents. It does not mean we, the country club Republicans, the corporate bureaucracy, the people in power. And we are due for yet another round of people saying we have to change out the incumbents in D.C. as they continue to waste our money. All right. We're almost out of time. We're going to come back. We've got to talk about this groundbreaking lawsuit against Facebook and Instagram next. I'm Elijah Hart.
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11: A man dies breaking into a house.
12: 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This is near I-44 at 33rd West Avenue.
11: At 12:30, we have sunny skies, 96 degrees in Tulsa, feels like 103. 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A man dies in an attempted break-in in South Tulsa.
13: After a domestic disturbance, police say 32-year-old Peyton Blome was seen running away from his pickup truck and they wanted to speak with him. While officers were tracking him down, they received a call about a break-in at a home near 51st and Yale. When officers arrived, they say Blome had broken into the home, shattering a glass window pane that cut his arm, hitting an artery. A tourniquet was applied to his arm, but he was pronounced dead at the hospital. Kirk McCracken, 102.3 KRMG, Tulsa's News and Talk.
11: The southbound and northbound Highway 169 on-ramps at 76th Street North in Owosso are closed until 5 p.m. on Friday as part of an ongoing highway widening project. Owosso police say local traffic needing to access southbound or northbound Highway 169 at 76th Street North will need to divert to an alternate route during this time. Be prepared for congestion at the 86th Street on-ramp. A big shakeup at a casual dining chain after a social media backlash.
14: Julie Messino, the embattled CEO of Cracker Barrel, is stepping down August 10th. She'll be succeeded by an industry veteran, David Dino. He is former CEO of Bloomin' Brands, Outback's parent company. Messino was targeted by activists on social media after the chain changed its logo and remodeled restaurants because of slowing sales. The company reversed the changes. Jenny Coselda, Fox News.
11: 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The three big things you need to know. And the Eric Erickson Show is next. It's 1232.
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23: Sunny and hot through the rest of the afternoon. 103 the high, back to 103, maybe even 104 tomorrow. By Wednesday, we'll dial it back to 100. Thursday and Friday, highs upper 90s, slight chances for rain and thunder return as well. I'm Chief Meteorologist James Adelon from Fox 23 and 102.3 KRMG, Tulsa's news and talk.
11: 1235, sunny, 96 degrees, feels like 103.
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11: Genevieve is now a Category 5 hurricane in the Pacific. It's 1235. I'm Bird Williams, 102.3 KRMG, Tulsa's news and talk.
10: Welcome back to the Eric Erickson Show, heard coast to coast. There's a landmark lawsuit taking place. I think they started jury selection last week. Opening arguments are today, probably going on right now, in the state of Tennessee. In the state of Tennessee, Tennessee is suing Meta. Now, if you know anything about Meta, Meta is the parent company for Facebook and Instagram. This is probably the two largest. I don't know where TikTok ranks, but I'm guessing these are the two largest social media companies in the country. And like a lot of other states, the state of Tennessee is suing Meta. They're suing them for harming young people, causing increased levels of depression, anxiety, hyperactivity, lack of sleep, and other mental harms. Now, I know some of you are like, whoa, whoa, whoa. This should not be the purview of the government. This is the purview of parents. They should be responsible. I want to tell you that this case is about a lot more than just parental involvement. Tennessee, and like I said, there are 42 states suing the company. So this is not a Democrat or a Republican. This is an everybody is going after them. And they specifically pointed at the leadership in Meta and Mark Zuckerberg in knowing, and this is a quote directly from them, knowing that Instagram was on balance harmful to users and especially ruinous for young women. And despite having all of that information, Meta chose not to make the information public. In fact, they buried it. They limited internal access to alarming findings because they wanted to mitigate the risk that the information would get out there. In one report, the company made the impression that bullying and harassment on Instagram were extremely rare. And they said that at the same time that an internal survey showed that within a week, more than a quarter of all users witnessed bullying on the platform. 8% of all users of Instagram were bullied. 12% of all users received unwelcome advances. And they tried to bury this information as deeply as possible so nobody would know. This morning, they started the opening statements. And the Attorney General of Tennessee, Jonathan Scrimeti, said, listen, Meta designed Instagram, designed it to harm children and hide the risk from the children to the parents because it made them money. The state claims that Meta used technology to track users' actions to external websites to figure out where to get advertising. And as he said, look, children understand gas pedals. They don't understand the brakes. The children's brains are not developed until, really, the truth of the matter is, I think the brainstem finishes development at 25. And what we're doing is we're creating a dopamine culture, a dopamine society where you crave that next hit. And children don't understand that they're being manipulated by these national entities to do more searches, to make more clicks, to try to get people to click on their stuff. And in a dopamine culture, this is the opposite of reading a long book. This is, I have to be entertained constantly, and I can't pull away from it. The state, Tennessee, showed two separate internal documents from Meta in 2017. And the document showed that the research found issues surrounding well-being, deceptive app design elements. And what did they do? They hid that stuff. In fact, back in 2016, they said that the top priority from the company was to increase the amount of time that teens spent on their app. In 2023, now this is specific to the state of Tennessee, but these numbers to me are numbers that are indicative of problems in other states. I'm from Missouri. Eric's from Georgia. These numbers are going to be consistent across the country. In 2023, 43% of teens in Tennessee felt sad and helpless. Over 50% of girls felt that way. Almost 20% of Tennessee teens made a plan of how they would attempt suicide that year. Now, listen, obviously we're not saying it's just Instagram, it's any of that stuff. But let's pull back for a minute. I want you to think about, I'm 44 years old. I think that's right. Yeah, 44. Think about when we were kids. If kids were mean to you at school, if they took your lunch money, they made fun of your clothes, when you left school, it was like, whew, I made it through another day. Now, sometimes you'd go to the park and you'd see them again and they hated it. Sometimes it was your friends, you hated that. But you basically, like, weekends, I could escape it on the weekends and escape it at night. When everybody but you got invited to a party, you'd find about it the next day, you'd be bummed, but whatever. But it's not like that anymore. Bullying never turns off now. It's on social media constantly. When kids have a party, they're live streaming it. People are posting pictures. In the moment, you're getting hit over the head. And Instagram knew this, and Meta knew this, and Facebook knew this, and they didn't care because they were making money, and their goal was to increase the time that teenagers were on this. Now, again, I know I can hear, without even talking to people, their response. I know how this goes. The response is that this is for the parents. Parents shouldn't let their kids on social media. It's dangerous and all that kind of stuff. And I don't disagree. Look, I've got a bunch of kids. I'm super anti-social media with them. I'm constantly reminding them about how dangerous it is and things like that. But not everybody's like that. We can't presume that every child has a great home situation where they warn them, look, you're not mature enough to handle this. You're not ready to handle this. It's going to be damaging to you. We can't assume that. In fact, that to me is the fundamental underarching foundational reason that conservatism exists. Like, if you think about what's a conservative, oh, small government, yeah, low taxes, yeah, less spending, yeah, pro-life. Wait, why are we pro-life? Because the foundational aspect of a conservative is that government should be small, it should do a few things, it should do those things really, really, really well. And one of the things that we all agree it should do is it should protect the innocent right to life, the innocence of children, all of those things are critical as a conservative. And I remember, you think back 20 years ago, think back when you know, there were Joe Camel ads in kids' magazines. And at some point, we were like, guys, kids are dumb. If you advertise smoking to them, they're going to smoke. If you advertise drinking to them, they're going to drink. And we fast forward 20 years, and we found the 21st century version of that same dopamine hit and said, let's start advertising Instagram to them. Let's find the kids that don't have a clue how to control themselves. Look, there's a plenty of parents and adults that don't know how to manage social media, and they're the same issue. But you know what? At least they had a chance when they were kids. They grew up. They didn't have that all the time. Maybe they watched Saturday morning cartoons, but they weren't zombies like we have today. We have a whole generation of people today that don't know how to function without a screen in front of their face. They have an inability to read a book because there's not something new every second. I mean, think about it. When I was growing up, going to the movies was a big deal. And then it became TV shows. And now it's just scrolling on Instagram reels 6 to 10 seconds at a time. There's no ability to think beyond that. And we have trained a generation of children. That's normal. And it's not just that we've ruined their brain and their ability to like think critically, but we've also opened them up to an entire industry of predators, of abusers, of people who ruin them. The stories are, and if you look, what's the latest trend around the country when it comes to schools? It's to ban cell phones from schools. Dozens of states have done this. It's sort of become the expectations. Look, kids shouldn't have cell phones in schools. We've known this forever. Let's do it. But if you look at the bullying that you see happen, it's not texting that's the bully. It's social media. People get beat up and they get online and they see 20 different videos of them getting beat up at school. You can't escape it. You can't go home. You can't go anywhere because the internet follows you. The social medias follow you. Everybody's like, did you see this video? It's shared around. And Meta and Instagram and Facebook, they knew this. They knew it. They knew it. And there's a reason that 42 states sued. New Mexico already hit them for about $400 million. Tennessee's the next one. They've got their first witness, I believe it's coming up today, maybe tomorrow, is a whistleblower is going to talk about exactly what happened. But the documents that they've produced show exactly what everybody suspects. It's the same thing when you had these big class action lawsuits in the 50s and the 60s. Think about Aaron Brockovich. People know. Corporations know that the damage they're doing. And they say, look, we're going to try to hide that. We're going to do it anyways because we make a lot of money. And think about like back, you know, they had those famous car class action lawsuits where the people are like, listen, we know a certain amount of people are going to die from this, but it's saving us a bunch of money, and it's a risk we're willing to take. That's what this modern version of that is. And for conservatives, we should welcome that there's an attempt to go back after these bad actors. Look, there's ways to fix things in the real world. A lot of people are like, oh, why don't we just pass a law? Well, that's not always the way to fix it. There's really two ways to fix bad actors. You can pass a law and ban what they did, or you can sue them in court. Those are really the two ways. And we have to push back because, again, we've got a generation of people. Their brain's not fully developed. They've been bullied, abused, and we've and we knew, look, we are figuring out ways to improve their access, to get them to click more things, to get them to add more friends, to share more photos. Like it used to be, I mean, if you had pictures of you as a kid, you might have 12 when you graduated high school that were left over. Your mom saved a few of them. Now it's thousands and thousands and thousands. They're all on social media. There's no way to get away from the mistakes you made as a kid we have changed the fabric of childhood in the United States of America. So I'm following this case with a lot of interest because I think it's really important to see how states respond to bad actors. And I think this case, even more so than the case in New Mexico, which was kind of the opening stanza of this song, I'm excited to see where this case goes. When we come back, I'm a little long here. When we come back, I want to talk about, I think kids these days, I think they're actually improving. I think we went through a 10 or 15 year period where things got worse. I think they're actually improving. I want to tell you some stories when I come back, talk about how I think kids are improving. And then don't forget, in the next hour of the show, I'm really excited, we're going to have U.S. Senate Budget Chair Ron Johnson on to talk about the third reconciliation package. That'll be at the top of next hour. When we come back, we'll talk about why the kids are going to be okay. I'm Elijah Haar, filling in for Eric Erickson.
0: He's got the courage to tell you the actual truth, even when it isn't popular. It's the Eric Erickson Show.
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11: Welcome back to Eric Erickson's show. In the last segment, we were talking about this groundbreaking lawsuit against Meta, how this national corporation, international frankly, basically said, look, we know our product is damaging kids, it's ruining their brains, it's opening them up to abuse, it's opening them up to predators. But we're going to hide that information because we're going to try to make more money. We have to increase their amount of time on our products. And I'll tell you, you know, there for a long period of time, there was this feeling in the pit of a lot of people's stomach that we are ruining the youth. And I think that's, you know, look, every generation is like, oh, the kids these days. I mean, that's been a story as old as time. First it was they were watching the Beatles and the Stones and Elvis, and then it was the, you know, the grunge movie. Every generation thinks the generation after them is in real trouble. But I gotta say, I took a family vacation, a few weeks ago to the Gulf of America, and we did a road trip. You know, gas prices are high, didn't want to pay for flights, so we're like, look, we'll just jump in the car, got a big Yukon, we'll drive about 12 hours down there, but we'll drive it. My son's 15 years old, and I got him I'm super anti-technology. So instead of a phone, I gave him an iPod for Christmas. I'm like, look, you can listen to music, talk radio, whatever you want to listen to, podcasts, you name it. So on the trip, he takes his iPod and he takes a book. He had checked out a book from the library. It's Charlie Kirk's book, Stop in the Name of the God or something like that. And it's basically about how he started focusing on

0: keeping the Sabbath holy. Look, I got to take a break from my phone. And so we go down, we have dinner in New Orleans, we spend a day in Gulfport, Mississippi, we spend a few days in Pensacola Beach, we drive back. We're coming back into the Midwest, and I was like, you know, he takes off his iPod, wraps the cord around it, and I was like, oh, well, what have you been listening to? And he's like, you know, he's like, I've listened to a few podcasts by Tucker Carlson, I've listened to a few podcasts by Matt Walsh, I've listened to a podcast from Ben Sasse, the former senator who's got pancreatic cancer, and I finished my Charlie Kirk book. And all I could think is like, man, this is like a really optimistic feeling he's given me. That he, look, when your kids get old, all you really want is you're like, oh, I hope they like me. I hope we still hang out on Christmas and Thanksgiving. I hope they're close to their siblings. I hope they're well adjusted. You have all these thoughts. But more than anything, like more than that, will they like me or are we going to be buddies or where are they going to live? You're like, look, I want them to love Jesus and to be a good person. Like that's what you want your kids to turn into. And I was just thinking that, I'm like, man, that makes me feel really optimistic. Like he's getting all this good, you know, theological and policy input. And so I started looking at some of the stats and I've heard this anecdotally from people. That kids are getting more involved in church than ever before. There was a Barna Group survey that went up to the middle of last year that said for the first time in 10 years, Generation Z and millennial churchgoers are the most regular attendees of church, outpacing older generations. Gen Z. Gallup had a very similar thing. Young men, 18 to 29, report monthly or more frequent religious services rose to 40%, the highest number in 15 years. Young women are right behind them at 39%. Young men now also lead in saying religion is very important, reversing a longstanding. There are some really good evidences out there, good anecdotal and statistical evidence out there that the youth in the United States of America is searching for something bigger. And that, to me, that's a really important... Look, the greatest selling Christian artist of all time is right now. Forrest Frank sells out concerts, sells out Madison Square Gardens, everywhere he goes. It's going to be the highest selling Christian artist of all time. And he's playing right now. There is something happening with youth in America. They're moving towards God. They're moving towards their faith. They're moving towards conservatism. So, again, this is the entire premise of this is key part because good things are happening. All right, we're up against the top of the hour news. U.S. Senator Ron Johnson, the chairman of the budget, will join us after the top of the hour news. I'm Elijah Haar, filling in for Eric Erickson.
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4: And we're still working an injury crash out west. It's on 33rd West Avenue near I-44.
8: At 1 o'clock, we have sunny skies. 98 degrees in Tulsa. 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U.S. and Iran may soon be restarting official ceasefire talks.
9: We do know for the third straight night, the United States has halted strikes against Iran. But White House officials are making very clear the military option remains on the table as the administration explores both diplomacy and increasing economic pressure. Axios reports that the top U.S. military commander in the Middle East, Admiral Brad Cooper, recommended stopping the bombing campaign around the Strait of Hormuz because it has reached the limit of its effectiveness, according to two sources with knowledge of his position.
8: Fox's Trey Yingst reporting from Tel Aviv. 100-degree days carry on in Tulsa.
10: The hottest weather we've seen in nearly 3 years is here, with highs ranging from 100 to 104. Dangerously high heat stress levels, too, with a heat index up near 110 each afternoon. We will dial the temps back a bit by the end of the week with slight chances of rain and thunder Thursday, Thursday night, and Friday. And over the weekend, highs only in the lower 90s, below average.
8: Fox 23 and KRMG Chief Meteorologist James Adelot. Police arrested a man after they say he led officers on a chase and crashed in East Tulsa. Tulsa police say they spotted a vehicle traveling east near 21st and Memorial on Sunday, going 20 miles per hour over the speed limit. A chase began as the driver failed to negotiate a turn and crashed on 21st near East Central Middle School. Police believe alcohol may have played a part in the incident. Tulsa kicking off its search for a new police chief, and Mayor Monroe Nichols wants input from residents.
11: You know, what do they expect out of a police chief? What are some of the values that they, you know, want somebody to embody and allow that to help inform the interview process?
8: Mayor Nichols has scheduled a public community listening session on Tuesday, August 4th at Edison Preparatory School. A man is dead following a hit-and-run incident in North Tulsa Monday morning. The Tulsa Police Department says officers responded to a call around 6:30 a.m. in North Tulsa. A man riding a motorized wheelchair was found dead in the roadway. Police say a driver struck the wheelchair and then fled the scene. Officers say the incident is under investigation. Tulsa, most accurate and dependable five-day forecast, the three big things you need to know, and more of the Eric Erickson Show is next. 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
12: I'm April Hill on the KRMG Afternoon News. The Tulsa County Election Board is adding a third early voting site for the November general election. Plus, the Tulsa Zoo changes their hours due to the extreme heat. And Tulsa police investigating a fatal home invasion. Tune in starting at 4.
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3: Welcome back to the Eric Erickson Show. Look, we went long with Senator Ron Johnson, but look, he's got a bit. Not only is he the chairman of the U.S. Senate Budget Committee, but on Wednesday, he's going to be in Rand Paul's committee, and they're hearing directly from Anthony Fauci. I read you excerpts of Dr. Fauci's diary earlier. It's going to be a feeding frenzy on Wednesday when he comes in front of the U.S. Senate. Paul points out just a few things in his own diary. He admits the lab leak theory was credible from the first week of the pandemic. He spent 2 years telling the American people, oh, this came from the wet market. But he wrote in his own diary, he knew that wasn't the source. I mean, Wednesday hearing is going to be explosive. I think the part about the diary that's the grossest is not the fact that he's lying to the American public, although that's probably the most damaging long-term for him and frankly, for any investigations into him, which I think they should do. And I know he was pardoned by the auto pen, but look, if there's a way to undo that, to challenge that, of all the people, he's probably the first one that should be looked into. What's the grossest part of the diary is his love affair with himself. I'm going to read this. This is straight out of the diary. Did major briefing of the GOP House leadership organized by Liz Cheney. That's funny, by the way. Liz Cheney and Kevin McCarthy. Continued crazy stuff. Petition to name me sexiest man alive. Video games named after me. Fauci bobblehead named after me, and on and on. I mean, this guy was truly in love with himself. And he's sitting there, and he's counting not just the death. It's like one line would be death toll. Next line would be, look how amazing I am. Got to do big interview. 50 more people died. Can't wait to talk to so-and-so. Another 200 diagnosed. Like, it's literally just like, it's almost stream of consciousness in the middle of death, decay, and destruction. It's an ode to how popular he was becoming. Look, I don't pretend to understand the legality of the pardons that were given to him. I know there was some conversation that he should be called up. And I think this is, if I was a senator, I would ask him some questions, some hard questions. Did you lie to this committee? Did you perjure? All that kind of stuff. Make it, because here's the deal. You, if you want to prosecute him, whether or not you get him on the old stuff, if you can get him to perjure himself now, that's different. Are you lying then? Are you lying now? That's the important stuff. Hey, we're running out of time. We come back. We got a couple more segments to go. I want to talk about my thoughts on the Odyssey movie. We'll do that after the bottom of the hour.
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1: Tulsa's Mayor Nichols closes the jail.
4: And traffic moving smoothly on the Broken Arrow Expressway. If you're going southbound on 169, the ramp from 76th Street North is closed from now until 5 for some ongoing work.
1: At 1:30, we have sunny skies, 98 degrees in Tulsa. Feels like 103. From the KRMG 24-hour Fox News Center, I'm Bert Williams with team coverage of our top stories. Tulsa Mayor Monroe Nichols closing the city's municipal lockup facility. On the KRMG Morning News with Skylar Cooper, Nichols explained why closing the jail is the right decision.
5: I believe it was a rapid exit out of the city lockup facility to get it closed and shut down so we as a community can focus all of our resources and making sure we're taking care of folks all in one facility.
1: Nichols says all inmates are expected to be moved to David L. Moss by the end of the week. A road project in Jinx is frustrating drivers after months of construction delays on Elm Street. Kath Williams lives nearby, saying a drive that takes about 8 minutes now takes 20.
6: You have to factor in a lot more time in the morning to get home or a lot more time in the evening because then it can easily be 30 to 45 minutes.
1: Jinx Mayor Corey Box says the project has faced delays due to issues with utility easements. Chilling audio of a man's final call for help following a dog attack.
7: The 911 call in Henning, Tennessee last week. The last time 43-year-old Marco Bercy would ever speak. The Lauderdale County Sheriff's Office saying deputies later found Bercy dead along a fence line from a stray dog attack. Stray dogs, apparently an ongoing problem in Henning, were told the dogs believed to be responsible for Bercy's death have been captured. Jeff Manasso, Fox News.
1: Tulsa's most accurate and dependable five-day forecast. The three big things you need to know and more of the Eric Erickson Show is next is 132.
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8: I-44 is your inbound on the BA there, that outside lane backing up at the interstate.
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15: Hot through the afternoon. We'll end up close to 103, 103 to 104 tomorrow. Now, Wednesday, a little cooler at 100. Thursday and Friday, slight chances for rain and thunder. Thursday's high, 99. Friday's high, also in the upper 90s. I'm Chief Meteorologist James Adelot for Fox 23 and 102.3 KRMG, Tulsa's news and talk.
1: 135, sunny, 98 degrees, feels like 103.
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1: 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I'm Bert Williams, 102.3 KRMG, Tulsa's news and talk.
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3: 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You can tune in on your AM, FM, or stream the radio show. You know, every once in a while, you got to take a break from whether it's the job, the political hit pieces, and states where primaries are about to happen. Now your mailbox is full up of stuff. And so a lot of people are like, look, over the summer, it's hot outside. I'm going to take a break and go see a movie. And the last few weeks have been, in some ways, dominated by this debate and conversation about The Odyssey, probably the biggest movie of the summer. Now, it's not the biggest movie of all time. You look at, I think it had the 57th highest opening of all time. But it's a cultural conversation piece, and everybody from Eric to Matt, everybody wants to weigh in on it. Now, I've seen the movie, and here's the problem. Most people will tell you this, that on... when you're on the airwaves, you got to be all one side or all the other. People don't tune in for nuanced radio. They want to hear you swing away. And I got to be honest, to me, the movie is very average. Is there some woke left stuff in it? Yeah. Is it ruin the movie? Eh. Is the movie good? Eh. It's fine. It's honestly, the movie has inspired more conversation than the actual movie is worth. Like, yeah, Senna is played by the former Ellen Page. Has about, what, 6-7 minutes of screen time. Snooze fest. Helen of Troy, again, maybe 7 or 8 minutes of screen time. Just not a very big part of the movie. Is the movie good? No, it's honestly not. Like, it's going to get a bunch of love at the Oscars because they all got to show how amazing, you know, this stuff is. But it's honestly, like, I won't see it again. It's not a bad movie. It's just not that good. It's long. I feel like Matt Damon plays himself. The two best performances of the movie, John Leguizamo has a fantastic performance as the blind guy that sort of helps out Odysseus, and when he's gone, he's like his only loyal dude. He does very well. The guy who plays Agamemnon does. That's it. The rest of it's fine. Here's the problem with, like, I like Christopher Nolan films, but I got to be honest. Christopher Nolan's last few films have been good, in my opinion, not great. Oppenheimer was good. It was interesting. It also had a lot of weird stuff, and I couldn't understand why they put in the film. Same with this one. Tenet was just bizarre. You couldn't even hardly follow what was going on in that movie. And the problem is Christopher Nolan, as he came out of the gate, he does Memento, and he does The Dark Knight, and he does Inception and Interstellar. And it's just the guy does those movies so incredibly well. And then, like famous directors do, he gets really nervous. You know, when he was young, when he was first starting out, it was like swing away time. I will just take on these crazy projects. I'll do stuff nobody else does. But now it's like, well, everybody's expecting me to crush it. And so instead of saying, I'm going to take these unique, totally, I think he got burned by Tenet. Because up until Tenet, everything he did, Inception, Interstellar, they were all sort of like, they would stretch the mind. And then he did Tenet, and he's like, I stretched it too far. And so he's like, ever since then, He did Oppenheimer, and he did this. And they're the same basic thing. I'm going to take a story that most people are semi-familiar with, but not entirely familiar with, and I'm going to pack the cast with A-list people who just want to work with me one time. And we'll do unique things, like we'll shoot it all in IMAX, things like that. But there's no big, he's not taking a chance. There's nothing that's like, ooh, I'm going to surprise everybody with this. I mean, the Odyssey, I watched it. It's fine. Obviously, they spent a lot of money making it. But it's weird because when you watch it, it doesn't feel like they did. And I've watched, I don't know how many interviews with Matt Damon where he talks about, oh, well, we went to the exact cave where history said this. Okay, so it's just not that good. And so for all the conversation about how liberalism, listen, I love to throw the flag on Hollywood. I'll do it anytime I get a chance to. And the award shows are the worst. But the problem with conservatives, and especially conservative commentators, is we always want to be the first person that can throw the flag. We want to lead the charge. And so what you get sometimes is people that want to jump ahead. I mean, you remember when they first started talking about this movie, and I remember it because I was right there with them. The first thing I heard was, well, Ellen Page is going to play Achilles. And everybody had this, what? I cannot believe it. And, you know, they're comparing Ellen Page with Brad Pitt, who played Achilles in Troy. But if you'd actually sat down and thought about it, you'd be like, well, you know, Achilles dies at the end of the Iliad. The Odyssey is the second, but that is the return. So should have known right away. But instead, there's rage bait. There's all this, like, oh, we got to get people upset. We got to get people fired up to hate this movie. And so, oh, Alan Payne. And it just was off from there. And I think the problem is the rage bait got so hot. Now, I know some people, Matt Walsh will disagree with me. He said, oh, I went and saw it. It's the worst movie I've ever seen. It's the most woke, left wing. Is there some? Yeah. Those cast decisions are not great. I thought the most liberal part of the movie was the scene where, so Odysseus, you know, he leaves, he's gone for years and years and years, nobody knows where he is, the queen's hanging on, but everybody's like, you gotta get remarried and there's gotta be a king. And there's this scene where she starts crying about how, even though she's been the queen for 18 years, nobody wants her to run the kingdom. And now, I don't remember that line in the original Odyssey poem, I don't think it's in there. It felt like a modern day, oh, we got to explain how horribly sexist they were back in these times. Which is ironically funny that they put that in there because at the same time, they're also living in ancient Greece, which traditionally would have been very European and very white. And instead, you've got not just you've got African Americans and Asian Americans. You've got like, it's like a modern day panacea of cultural you know, group of people. But it doesn't, it's not entirely accurate. And the way they portray it is as if, oh, look how great this was. Meanwhile, the queen's out here like everybody hates women. It's weird. It's like they can't make a decision on which liberalism they want to pursue. But the truth of the matter is, it's not a bad movie because it's liberal. It's not even a bad movie. It's just not that good of a movie either. I've already spent probably more time than I should have just talking about it right now. Because just very okay. I watched it in the theater. I will probably never watch it again. You know, you have that. You're like, I got to see this. This is culturally relevant. I got to go check it out. And then you're like, eh. And then like Dances with Wolves or The English Patient, Crash. Remember there's a few movies that have won Academy Awards. Like, well, I got to see it. Apparently it's a big deal. And then you go. You're like, huh. What's all the fuss about? It's just okay. That is how I felt about The Odyssey. It's fine. But it's not that great. I wasn't bored during it, but I have no desire to ever go watch it. And I think that is probably the worst thing that could happen to a movie like this. Christopher Nolan used to make movies that you just couldn't wait to rewatch. Memento is a perfect example of that. Inception, I don't know how many times I've seen The Dark Knight. The movies are just so good. There are scenes that are so expertly shot. Like, I just can't, I got to watch that movie again. I just got to see that. You feel a certain way when things happen. And I didn't have that with The Odyssey. There's no connection. You know, I kept hearing these people be like, oh, well, the last third of the movie, it just all comes together. Eh. I mean, Matt Damon can't even shoot a bow and arrow correctly. And the idea that, oh, we're going to pick a king because he's stronger than everybody else, And we're going to put Matt Damon, who's about 160 pounds, as, oh, he's stronger than everybody in the kingdom. It doesn't even, like, it defies reality. As you have to sit there, you have to suspend, you have to be like, I know this would be impossible, but I have to believe this happened because we got to say it is, and Matt Damon's in the movie. I think the warning thing I have is this. Look, there's always going to be people that want to go out there and tell you this is bad, this is good, whatever. And by and large, if you never watch another Hollywood movie again, that'd be fine. But it's just an okay movie. We shouldn't act like it. I mean, look, some of the cast decisions I didn't like, but this is not the movie to pull the pitchforks out and march on Hollywood. It's just not. We've had a lot of other movies to do that on. Frankly, I canceled Netflix last fall because they started putting out stuff, and I'm like, I can't, in good conscience, pay them money. But when I walked out of The Odyssey, I didn't think, oh, I subsidized another left-wing woke film. No, I was just like, meh, okay, won't see it again, don't care anymore. That is how the film left me, which is, you know, in modern-day conservatism, you got to be all one way or all the other. And it's interesting because we like to talk about the left and their idea of cancel culture. You get out of line. Comedians will talk about this all the time. Oh, you can't make jokes about those on the left. Because even if you're trying to be politically correct, you will accidentally step on a landmine. You know, when you're talking about the LGBTQ community or the he, she, and all that kind of stuff, they're like, it's so dangerous because of cancel culture. We on the right, though, come on, we do the same types of things. We're always looking for what's the next thing to be angry about. And part of it is, you know, does Trump match the electorate or does the electorate match the president? I don't know. But both are a little bit angry. And it just makes me wonder, as you watch all this stuff take place, you're like, have we sort of reached an edge? Do we have to be angry about everything? Can we maybe, just maybe say, look, I just don't have any anger left. Not on this one. Now, if you want to be angry, you can be our next subject, our final segment. I got to talk about this verdict that took place in Minnesota. A lady uses a word that we don't use on the radio, and she ends up getting criminally prosecuted. And I got to talk about this next because I'm fascinated that this isn't a bigger story. Not because I like her. I don't know anything about her. And frankly, she's probably not a nice person. But the fact that the First Amendment doesn't seem to apply in the state of Minnesota. When we come back, we'll talk about that story. I'm Elijah Haar, filling in for Eric Erickson.
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1: 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IMSA responded to 53 heat-related calls in the Tulsa area over the past week. The Tulsa Zoo is cutting its hours this week because of the extreme heat. I'm Bert Williams.
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2: The Osage Nation is out of money.
3: 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This is on 21st Street, just a little bit west of Sheridan.
2: At 2 o'clock, sunny skies, 100 degrees, feels like 103. From the KRMG 24-hour Fox News Center, I'm Bert Williams with team coverage of our top stories. The Osage Nation facing a major budget shortfall.
4: Tillman says his administration inherited a fiscal year 2027 budget authorization of about $60 million, but departments requested nearly $98 million in spending. That leaves the nation needing to cut about $38 million to balance the budget and comply with tribal law. Tillman says his administration is also working to fill several key leadership positions, including attorney general, treasurer, and human resources director.
2: Fox 23 and KRMG's Ron Terrell. All three candidates for governor, Republicans Gettner Drummond, Mike Mazie, and Democrat Cindy Munson, debated over the weekend.
5: President Donald Trump believes I reflect conservative values and have a conservative plan.
6: One candidate fought for his country. One candidate fights for you every day.
7: Oklahoma needs a new path. We cannot be last in the nation for education and health care, basic necessities.
2: Mazie and Drummond will square off on August 25th, and the winner will face Munson in November. A man dies in an attempted break-in in South Tulsa.
8: After a domestic disturbance, police say 32-year-old Peyton Blome was seen running away from his pickup truck, and they wanted to speak with him. While officers were tracking him down, they received a call about a break-in at a home near 51st and Yale. When officers arrived, they say Blome had broken into the home, shattering a glass window pane that cut his arm, hitting an artery. A tourniquet was applied to his arm, but he was pronounced dead at the hospital. Kirk McCracken, 102.3 KRMG, Tulsa's News and Talk.
2: The southbound and northbound Highway 169 on-ramps at 76th Street North in Owosso are closed until 5 p.m. on Friday as part of an ongoing highway widening project. Owosso police say local traffic needing to access southbound or northbound Highway 169 at 76th Street North will need to divert to an alternate route for the time being. Clintons are back with a new approach to politics.
9: 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Therese Crowley, Fox News.
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0: 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Severe thunderstorms and tornadoes are threats in green country.
10: Tornado down right now with debris signature crossing 169.
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2: KRMG is Tulsa's most accurate and dependable five-day forecast.
15: Sunny and hot through the rest of the afternoon. 103 the high, back to 103, maybe even 104 tomorrow. By Wednesday, we'll dial it back to 100. Thursday and Friday, highs upper 90s, slight chances for rain and thunder return as well. I'm Chief Meteorologist James Adelon from Fox 23 and 102.3 KRMG, Tulsa's news and talk.
2: At 2:05, it is sunny and 100 degrees. 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
2: 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I'm Bert Williams on 102.3 KRMG, Tulsa's news and talk.
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1: The Fauci Diaries, the secret diaries are out, and wait till you see what's been revealed in them as we kick off another edition of Fox Across America with Jimmy Failla. But Jimmy will be back tomorrow. Your long national nightmare is over, but today it's me, Rich Zeoli, host of the Rich Zeoli podcast. Great to be with you and great to hang with you this afternoon. We got some great guests coming in, but I got to tell you, Fauci was a total narcissist, complete media whore, and absolutely 100% made it all about him and lied about a lot of things around COVID. And what really frustrates me about this, what really, really gets me is how many people lost their livelihoods, jobs. One of the cruelest things was when people were married for like 50 years. One of them was sick with COVID and they couldn't be together in their final moments of their lives. It was just cruelty, what we did to seniors in nursing homes. And the reality is that he lied about the fatality rate of COVID. He knew it was much smaller, but he kept saying it was anywhere from 1% to 2% to 2.5%. And doing so, what inevitably happened is everybody was treated the same versus what he should have said was it's higher in certain groups than other groups, and you got to protect those vulnerable populations like seniors, for example. But instead, he said everybody can get it, from kids to healthy adults, everybody. And then not just get it, but you could die from it. And that was not true. And he knew it wasn't true. But think of how many industries were destroyed. Like, just take the movie industry. For a lot of it, the box office has still not come back to pre-COVID levels. And in California, they don't even make movies anymore in California because of Newsom's draconian lockdowns, of which Fauci bragged about. Yes, he did. In his diaries, the Fauci diaries, he actually brags about Bill de Blasio going along with all of his recommendations to close the bars and the restaurants. And he says he's doing that because of my recommendation. Like, he's writing it down. Like, look at me, what a big shot I am. Then he brags about Gavin Newsom doing the same thing in California. He writes, talk to the governor. Governor's going to shut everything down. Because of me, because of what I had to say. I mean, what an insecure little man to write in his secret diaries, his special diaries, his princess diaries, to write in there all these things and to be like, wow, look at how the media loves me. I got a phone call from Julia Roberts. I was told I'm her hero. It's just nauseating. But the damage and the devastation that was done by public health officials locking down the country, we have to learn from it. So I know there's frustration out there, and you may feel this way. Rich, he got pardoned by Biden's auto pen. Nothing's going to happen to him. Fair enough. Maybe not. But exposing all this may do two very important things. Number one, there's a chance he goes under oath this week and perjures himself. And if he perjures himself, he's not covered by the original pardon. That only covers stuff that happened before the auto pen pardon. Number two, this won't be the last pandemic, not with the fact that they're still cooking up viruses in laboratories all over the world. And we know that there will be more totalitarians in office. Now, though, they have more tools at their dispense. So if we can learn from this, that would also be a great thing. So that the next time we're in this situation and they've got now their flock cameras watching our backyards to see if we have any backyard parties, or if kids are outside kicking the ball or whatever it is, and they'll be able to utilize that technology to see where we're going and to follow us in the name of public health, we'll resist it. We'll say no. We can hopefully elect people that will protect our privacy versus wanting to raid, little Bobby's 8-year-old outdoor birthday party because he had 12 friends there instead of 10, which is stuff that happened. I mean, crazy stuff that happened. But the media loved him. And that's a big part of what drove his doom and gloom. Excuse me. I can't talk today, which is very unfortunate since that's how I make my living. I think it'll come back to me. I do believe my powers will come back at some point. Just a little dry mouth, but bear with me. What I'm saying is that he also lied about the origins of COVID too. And they knew it didn't come from an undercooked bat burger. It came from a lab. It was a lab. It wasn't Jack the Ripper. It was no boating accident. It was a lab. And they knew this. And yet they told everybody that it was a conspiracy theory. Fauci said in January to his merry band of Fauci minionettes, all the gain of function research people and all the people, that it most likely was proximal origin, not man-made, not from nature, excuse me, man-made in a laboratory. And they mentioned this Chinese virologist who was working on these various human receptors to see how they would bind to the COVID-19 virus. And they were like, she's working on this stuff to make this virus easier to catch and bind to human receptors. This has to be what this is. He goes on Hannity a short time after that and completely lies and says, you know, Sean, those are just conspiracy theories. And like all conspiracy theories, they're not true. So the man lied so many times. This is Fauci saying he was wrong on masks. He was wrong on a lot of things. But think of how, if you didn't have a mask, how you were treated. You couldn't go in restaurants. You couldn't go see shows. You couldn't go to even outdoor venues for a while. They had the mask nonsense, which was ridiculous. And remember also, too, how if you weren't wearing a mask, Biden was yelling about, you're not a patriot. You're killing people. Remember all that? It didn't work. The masks did nothing. Cut 17.
2: First of all, I didn't recommend locking anything down. You're asking me questions. You're talking about the CDC is the public health agency that uses their epidemiologists and their science-based approach to make recommendations.
3: It was a decision to make a recommendation to the president. It wasn't my decision that I could implement. And when it became clear that when we had community spread, I recommended to the president that we shut the country down.
1: That was him flip-flopping on lockdowns. But don't worry, there's a lot of flip-flopping. So, you know, that was just an appetizer. He's lying there, though, because he writes in his Fauci diaries, the nanny diaries, the princess diaries, he writes in there that because of him, de Blasio shut New York City down. Because of him, Gavin Newsom shut down California. And because of him, other governors and leaders were looking to do the same in their states. And when the president wanted to reopen things, he was met with enormous pushback from Fauci and all these people. And then it became a red versus blue thing. You remember? I mean, it's amazing we got to go back in time, but we're only going to learn from this if we study our past. If you remember when Florida reopened and they were like, oh, my God, everyone in Florida is going to die. Everybody. There'll be nothing left. It'll be just a mouse statue and nothing. And everybody was fine. They were fine. Because the places that were hit the hardest were nursing homes, indoors with elderly people, many of them who had comorbidities. They got it the worst because tyrants like Andrew Cuomo and tyrants like Gretchen Whitmer and Gavin Newsom, you could combine those two. They locked seniors in nursing homes. That's what they did. Meanwhile, people who were outside enjoying the sunshine, getting their vitamin D, they were okay. They were okay. They knew this. And that's what bothers me is that they knew this. Fauci writes that the death rate for COVID is probably around 0.2 to 0.3. 0.0. Very close. It's actually closer to 0.0 than it is to 1. Think about it. I mean, 0.2, 0.3 is closer to 0.0 than it is to 1. Yet he was out there telling everybody the death rate's around probably on a conservative estimate around 1%. But even if it's 1%, that's 10 times greater than the seasonal flu. So we got to lock everything down and shut everything down. That's what he was saying. That's what he was talking about. Here's Fauci flip-flopping on masks.
4: People should not be walking around with masks. Let me just state for the record that masks are not theater. Wearing a mask might make people feel a little bit better. And masks are protective. But it's not providing the perfect protection that people think that it is.
5: Good that you're vaccinated, but in a situation where you have people indoors, particularly crowded, you should wear a mask.
4: You are vaccinated, fully vaccinated, you are protected, and you do not need to wear a mask outdoors or indoors.
1: So there's him saying masks don't work. There's him saying you must wear a mask. Flip, flop, flip, flop. And here's Fauci flip-flopping on the origins of COVID-19.
6: The mutations that it took to get to the point where it is now is totally consistent with a jump of a species from an animal to a human.
2: The alternative explanation, which most public health individuals go by, is that this virus was actually circulating in China, likely in Wuhan, for a month or more before they were clinically recognized.
7: Did it come from a lab? Was it man-made?
5: There's every reason to believe that that jumping of species from an animal reservoir occurred.
1: That was Bill Hemmer asking him that question. My man Hemmer. They all knew. They wrote each other back and forth. They bring up this Chinese virologist and they're like, she's doing this work. This is probably, is this us? Is this us? That's why they covered up all their emails, if you remember. They hid all their emails, the FOIA requests and everything. He goes on, back in April of 2020, this is another one of his, we may never shake hands again.
8: When you gradually come back, you don't jump into it with both feet. You say, you know, what are the things that you could still do and still approach normal? One of them is absolute compulsive hand washing. The other one is you don't ever shake anybody's hands.
1: Never.
8: That's clear.
1: Never again.
8: I don't think we'd ever should ever shake hands ever again, to be honest with you. Not only would it be good to prevent coronavirus disease, it probably would decrease the incidence of influenza dramatically in this country.
1: Sounds like Larry David. There was actually a Curb Your Enthusiasm where Larry David just completely stopped shaking hands. I mean, I'm all for it. If you just want to fist bump, high five. Well, I guess high five is touching hands, but it's so silly. It's so dumb. It really is. Well, then we shouldn't hug either. I just saw Dana Perino in the hallway. I should next time just keep your distance 6 feet. 6 feet all times. Back up. Why don't we just do that? Why don't we? Oh, that's why. Because 6 feet was also BS. That was just made up by Fauci. That was never real either. But if we're really going to go extreme, stop shaking hands, maintain 6 feet at all times, wear a mask even though they don't work, and we can all live our lives like crazy people. But he knew none of this was necessary. But he loved getting the attention. So when we get back, a little trip down media memory lane of how much they kissed his you-know-what, St. Fauci, the nation's leading infectious disease doctor, which back then you had to say by law. It's Fox Across America, Zeoli in for Fela. We're coming right back.
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25: I'm April Hill on the KRMG Afternoon News. The Tulsa County Election Board is adding a third early voting site for the November general election. Plus, the Tulsa Zoo changes their hours due to the extreme heat. And Tulsa police investigating a fatal home invasion. Tune in starting at 4.
1: A couple of things here on Fox Across America with me, Rich Zeoli, in for Jimmy Fallon. Back with you tomorrow. He'll be back with you tomorrow. After Fauci had a heated exchange with Ohio Representative Jim Jordan, Fauci wrote that CNN's Dana Bash texted him, telling him he was a better man, and relaying that fellow CNN anchor Wolf Blitzer had joked no one would have blamed Fauci if he had told Jordan to go blank yourself. Beyond politicians and White House aides, Fauci's diary reads at times like a Hollywood guest list. Actress Julia Roberts hosted Fauci on Instagram Live, sent him flowers, and later presented him with an award. Vogue editor Anna Wintour, comedian Trevor Noah, NBA star Steph Curry, actors Sean Penn, Matt Damon, rapper Lil Wayne also make appearances as Fauci documented his growing celebrity during the pandemic. And he watched like a hawk how mainstream outlets like the Washington Post and New York Times covered him during the early days of the COVID-19 pandemic and speculated he had become the most famous and talked about person in America. What kind of a little insecure little man would write this about himself? Press is going wild with me, he wrote on March 22nd, 2020. He noted that the front page in the Washington Post, op-ed by Maureen Dowd in the New York Times, profile by Peter Nicholas of me in the Atlantic. And he had dubbed Fauci an instant icon. He wrote in the same diary entry that there were many print profiles and features on me. Ridiculous. Too numerous to count. One day earlier, Fauci wrote about a big front article in the Washington Post on him. Very flattering, he wrote. The situation with my national and international fame is explosive. I just don't think this is real. Mikey, this can't be real. You're messing with me. He didn't really write this. What kind of a grown man would write this? A sociopath, that's who. A sociopath would write this. Quote, I'm going to start over. the situation with my national and international fame is explosive and really unimaginable. It's not hyperbole to say that today I am the most famous and talked about person in the country and one of the most recognizable person in the world. Man. And people think Trump's a narcissist. This guy might have, well, that's why he and Trump clashed so many times, because Trump didn't like that Fauci was getting so much attention, and then Fauci didn't like when the White House tried to rein him in. So they clashed a lot. Here's the media kissing up to him a little bit of him lamenting to Jake Tapper about vaccine skeptics. Jake Tapper would become his buddy. They'd have lunch together all the time. They would hang out. They'd be BFFs. They would text each other. So the national media, the press corps, just laid down and worshipped at the altar of Fauci when they should have been doing their job, which is to fact check, to question, to be skeptical of what the government was actually telling us, what the public health officials were telling us. Nope. They all just decided to worship him. They made him a deity, a demigod, and then they decided to be his BFF, just taking everything he said as gospel, period. Cut 21.
8: Ideological rigidity, I think. There's no reason not to get vaccinated. Why are we having red states and places in the South that are very highly ideological in one way, not wanting to get vaccinations? Vaccinations have nothing to do with politics. It's a public health issue. It doesn't matter who you are. The virus doesn't know whether you're a Democrat, a Republican, or an independent. For sure, we know that. And yet, there is that divide of people wanting to get vaccinated and not wanting to get vaccinated, which is really unfortunate because it's losing lives.
1: Fauci's diary says he privately put COVID's fatality rate at 0.2 to 0.3%. Under oath, weeks later, he told Congress it was 10 times the flu. February 8th, 2020, the case fatality rate is more like 0.2 to 0.3%. March 10th. Well, that's a very special day.
2: This is a huge.
1: He told Hannity the mortality for this is about 2 to 2.5%. It's probably lower than that, closer to 1%. But even if it's 1%, it's 10 times more lethal than the seasonal flu. March 11th, Congress under oath, the stated fatality rate of this overall is about 3%. If you count all the cases of asymptomatic infection, that was also another fugazi that they made up. And he says on March 27th on the Daily Show, the mortality of this is about 10 times the flu. It's at least 1%. But he wrote again in his journal and over, it was only 0.2 to 0.3. And if he had been accurate and truthful, we could have saved lives of the most vulnerable people. But that might have eaten into his celebrity status. He might have had less news hits. He may have had less front cover features, like him sitting by the pool with his aviators. It's Fox Across America, Zioli for Fela. Brianna Lyman stops by straight ahead. Don't go away.
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12: We have triple-digit temperatures for the next few days.
10: And we're still working an injury crash. It's on 21st, just west of Sheridan.
12: At 2:30, we have sunny skies and 100 degrees in Tulsa. Feels like 103. From the KRMG 24-hour Fox News Center, I'm Bert Williams with team coverage of our top stories. 100-degree days carry on in Tulsa.
3: The hottest weather we've seen in nearly 3 years is here, with highs ranging from 100 to 104, dangerously high heat stress levels too, with a heat index up near 110 each afternoon. We will dial the temps back a bit by the end of the week, with slight chances of rain and thunder Thursday night and Friday, and over the weekend, highs only in the lower 90s, below average.
12: Fox 23 and KRMG Chief Meteorologist James Adelot. A man is dead following a hit-and-run incident in North Tulsa Monday morning. Tulsa Police Department says officers responded to the call around 6:30 a.m. in North Tulsa. A man riding a motorized wheelchair was found dead in the roadway. Police say a driver struck the wheelchair and then fled the scene. Officers say the incident is still under investigation. A deadly shooting breaking out during a food festival in Seattle on Sunday.
2: This is a huge food and music festival. It is free. And last year, the Bite of Seattle drew 280,000. It was jam-packed. this year as well. When shots rang out around 6, witnesses describe a scene of chaos as thousands of visitors ran for cover. Police have one young adult in custody but are looking for another. The two gunmen appeared to be shooting at each other. Police recovered two weapons at the scene but did not offer a motive. No cameras in the immediate area, but police arrested the first suspect without firing a shot. Two individuals, a 19-year-old and 44-year-old man, died at the scene. A 56-year-old woman later died at the hospital.
12: Fox's William Lajeunesse. Tulsa's most accurate and dependable five-day forecast, the three big things you need to know, and Fox Across America is next. It's 2:32.
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9: 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We'll have the latest forecast and tips on surviving that heat.
10: 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We'll remind you what's on that ballot.
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11: I don't care. We're streaming this at home. Nobody's going back to the movies. That's what we're doing.
12: 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Yeah.
11: Yeah.
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1: Imagine getting this kind of news. 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
9: A man in a wheelchair hit and killed this morning in North Tulsa.
10: A lot of construction out by Tulsa Hills. As a result, some slowdowns now northbound on Highway 75.
9: At 3 o'clock, mostly sunny, 99 degrees right now in Tulsa. From the KRMG 24-hour Fox News Center, I'm Steve Berg with team coverage of our top story. Police are looking for a driver who they believe hit and killed a man in a wheelchair this morning and took off.
11: The Tulsa Police Department says officers responded to the call around 6:30 a.m. near 36th Street North and Lewis. Police say a man riding a motorized wheelchair was found dead in the roadway by a firefighter on his way to work. Officers found pieces of a dark gray Nissan sedan next to the mangled wheelchair. Jill Monroe, 102.3 KRMG, Tulsa's news and talk.
9: The extreme heat continues in Tulsa.
12: The hottest weather we have seen since August of 2023 is here, with highs 100 to 104 over the next 3 days, but there is a little bit of relief in sight. Some scattered showers and thunder return Thursday night, and Friday, and we'll have a slight cool down for the weekend. Temps may actually fall just below average Saturday and Sunday.
9: That's our chief meteorologist, James Aylott. He'll have more on the forecast coming up. The woman who calls herself the 71st Street Hag has been officially charged in an incident that went viral online last week.
11: Sand Springs police arrest 48-year-old Monica Poniquin on July 19th, and she has been charged with conspiracy to commit a felony, assault, and obstructing an officer. Poniquin, known as the anti-Trump protester, and her husband Jason Poniquin were arrested after police say he intentionally rammed his Chevy Tahoe into a vehicle driven by a man who confronted them over their protest signs. Reports say the husband also threw a heavy sign at the victim's vehicle during the incident. Officers watched security footage and determined the Poniquins were the aggressors, and they found two debit cards that belonged to other people, including an EBT card and a legal handgun that fires pepper balls. Jill Monroe, 102.3 KRMG, Tulsa's news and talk.
9: Tulsa's most accurate and dependable five-day forecast, the three big things you need to know, and Fox Across America with Jimmy Failla is next.
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1: Hot through the afternoon, will end up close to 103, 103 to 104 tomorrow. Now, Wednesday, a little cooler at 100. Thursday and Friday, slight chances for rain and thunder. Thursday's high, 99. Friday's high, also in the upper 90s. I'm Chief Meteorologist James Adelot for Fox 23 and 102.3 KRMG, Tulsa's News and Talk.
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2: And Genevieve is now a Category 5 hurricane in the Pacific. I'm Steve Berg. I'm 102.3 KRMG, Tulsa's News and Talk.
5: Oh, today you're stuck with me. It's Rich Zeoli back with you again. Your radio buddy and Jimmy's buddy, so you know, it's like we're buddies then. So, you know, great. Great to be with you. You may wonder sometimes about covering all this craziness, how we keep ourselves sane in this industry. And we have to talk about it for a living, and that's a great question. It's a question we get all the time. So I always like to think that Jimmy is right when he says, the world is on fire and we're just roasting the marshmallows. But I also am a little scared about the future. I'm not going to lie, because I have three kids who are younger than Link, and I worry about them. Like, my son Patrick will be 12 in November. My daughter Claire is turning 11. No, she's turning 10. Turning 10. Patrick's 11. She's turning 10. I should know these things, but I'm a guy. In September, and then I have a 6-year-old, Reagan. So I do worry about their future, and I want to fight for it, no doubt about that. But you can't help but laugh at a lot of these socialists, because they are really crazy people and crazy candidates who are advocating crazy positions. And I mentioned that woman in Michigan. I mean, her accent's not even real. She's the one who's like, come on, Michigan. Like, you know, that whole, she's like an SNL character. It's not real. But they're making this up. A lot of these people are cosplaying as commies and socialists. What I mean by that is, for many of them, they don't know what to do. So they're trying to bend like a pretzel to the will of what they see being this rising populist surge of lunatics. But it doesn't work everywhere. That's why John Fetterman's pushing back. I mean, he's in Pennsylvania, but he can read the room and he sees that Pennsylvania does not want this stuff. So that's why you catch him on Fox almost every day now, trashing his own party. But he was also the guy who was out there in 2016 who ran Bernie Sanders' campaign for president of the United States of America in Pennsylvania. I'm just pointing that out because Bernie is the architect of all of this, and they always let him caucus with them. He said he was a Democrat socialist, and they were like, that's all right, we need his vote, so bring him in. They didn't push him out. And the latest thing you're hearing now is, we are a big tent. That's what you hear from Democrats. We are a big tent. We welcome all thoughts and all points of view. No, you don't. Stop it. But they also have some very radical positions. And Shannon Bream did a fantastic job yesterday with Megan Romer. She is the DSA, Democrat Socialists of America, national co-chair. Let's start with cut one.
6: Okay, so we're going to put up on the screen a few of the things that are part of your platform. And I want to ask you, just give me sort of a true or false on these. Abolish the Senate.
7: True.
6: Okay, replace the presidency and Supreme Court as we now know them.
7: Yep.
6: Abolish ICE.
7: Absolutely.
6: Abolish borders and give amnesty to anyone currently in the U.S. illegally.
7: As a long-term plan, yep.
6: Defund the Pentagon.
7: Absolutely.
6: Abolish prisons, at least in large part.
7: Yeah, again, that as part of a long-term program, yeah.
6: Okay, so no prisons. Government or public ownership of most large corporations.
7: Yeah, absolutely.
5: Absolutely. Absolutely. Here's the thing that gets me, all right? So Pete Buttigieg was on with Sandra Smith the other day on America Reports. And he says, I'm a common sense Democrat, trying to distance himself from the socialists. However, he's talking about packing the Supreme Court, taking it from 9 justices to 13. You know why they want to do that, right? They want to do that to bypass Congress, to get all their nutty ideas passed. They can't pass them in Congress. So they want to get them approved by the Supreme Court, make a Supreme Court an activist mini legislature. That's what they want to do. And we went through periods in this country where you had people in black robes who 100% were writing laws from the bench. They want to get back to that. That's their ultimate plan. But you got to laugh at some of this. I mean, she wants to abolish prisons. Think about that. Abolish prisons. Cut four.
6: So if we talk about abolishing prisons, then does that make society better? I mean, is there anybody that should be incarcerated? I mean, rapists, child predators, murderers?
7: Yeah, so the long-term plan, when we think about most people who are in prison, they are mostly in prison for crimes of poverty.
6: But that's not what I'm talking about. I'm talking about the really,
7: So when we get rid of this need for crimes of poverty to exist, when we get rid of that destabilizing force that creates so many people who are living in desperate situations and doing desperate things, that brings those numbers down to very small numbers. And then we can collectively decide what we do with those people. I suspect it won't look like the prison system as we know it today.
5: What does it look like? Hannibal Lecter's cell? I mean, what do you do with an axe murderer, a freaking serial killer? And you notice how she says crimes of poverty. Let me translate that for you, okay? Not that you're not an intelligent person, but let me tell you what she means by this. So Karl Marx had a theory in the Communist Manifesto, which I read in college. I read a lot of political philosophy books. That's how I was able to form my opinions, which are almost right all the time, sometimes, many times right. But, you know, but anyway, he had this whole thing where crime is only because of economics. And so the criminals are actually the victims of capitalism. They're the victims of the capitalist, paternalistic, white, heteronormative, patriarchy, blah, blah, blah. All the things you hear from the left today, they really believe that. And that if you had equity all around, not equality, but equity all around, crime would disappear because there'd be no crimes of poverty. And then you just deal with the occasional axe murderer, rapist. You know, well, if it's a rapist, you actually, you know, he runs for Senate in Maine. I mean, allegedly rapist. But anyway, that's what you do. So the criminals are the victims of society. Get it? They're the victims of capitalism. And if you abolish capitalism, no more crime, except the occasional, like, you know, cannibal and whatnot. But other, I mean, beyond that, it's crazy. But that's what they believe. And you have prosecutors right now who are not prosecuting people because they believe that to their core. That, well, why should I prosecute this person for theft? And in many cities, they don't even prosecute you. If you're shoplifting and it's under $1,000, that's why I suggest if you are planning a shoplifting spree, bring a calculator. Do it in a blue city and just, as you're stealing, just punch it in and make sure it doesn't. Well, you probably have a calculator on your phone, which is probably being paid for by the government at this point. Just put the number. As long as you are 999, most places that you might get a stern talking to, you'll still get to keep all the stuff, though, and you're certainly not going to get arrested. You're a victim of society. You're a victim of capitalism. I mean, it's freaking nuts. It really is. And you would think that other people would denounce this. They're not denouncing this. And this is what I mean when I say to you that for many of these people, they're cosplaying right now. They don't know what to do, twisting themselves into pretzels, because on the one hand, they've been the establishment, but they realize now the energy is with the base of the parties, with the DSA, the Democrat Socialists of America. So Tim Kaine, who I think everybody would argue, Virginia senator, is the epitome of the establishment. Here he is, twisting himself to try to say that we're a big tent. Cut six.
4: I do think the Democratic Party has always been known, and mostly this is good, sometimes it's not, as a big tent. And so I don't think that somebody says, I'm a DSA candidate, I don't think you should use that to throw them out. Why would you do that? Candidates have to rise and fall on their own merits. And so, you know, whether you're a DSA member or a third way Democrat, or, you know, I just call myself a small D Democrat, people have to put their platform before voters and try to be responsive to voters, and voters get to judge them. But to have a litmus test that if somebody says, hey, I'm a DSA member, you know, they can't be part of the party, I strongly disagree with that.
5: Takes a lot for a grown man to say he considers himself to be a small D anything. But I digress. The reason why you kick them out of the party is because they are toxic to your party and toxic to America. Defunding prisons is insane. Getting rid of prisons is nuts. Getting rid of the police is crazy. It's crazy talk. That's why you kick them out. That's the reason. But he doesn't want to lose, and he knows these people will primary him. And if they do primary him, he's going to have to rally Bernie Sanders and Elizabeth Warren to come in for him, just like Ed Markey is doing in Massachusetts. Brings in Bernie Sanders, Elizabeth Warren, and Ayanna Pressley, who's a House member, squad member, to come in and campaign for him. Ed Markey's been there for like 100 years. He's as establishment again as you get. All these guys are. And you're talking about people that want to abolish. Think about this now. The very body of which you are a member. They want to abolish that. Abolish the United States Senate. And these senators are like, oh, it's a big tent. A big tent. Dude, you're out of a job if these people get in power. You realize that, right? But they don't take any of this seriously because they really are hoping that this is just going to go away. It's not going to go away. It's not. Here's Bernie Sanders on pushing a progressive in a state like Michigan, swing state, purple state, cut five.
8: Do you think in the state of Michigan that you were just talking about with Abdul El-Sayed, but he's running against a moderate, Haley Stevens. Do you really think that in a state like Michigan, mm-hmm. it's going to be a progressive Democrat who could beat a Republican in November? This was a state Trump narrowly won.
9: Absolutely. Whether it's Michigan, Minnesota, Vermont, or any place else in this country. And the polling indicates this. The people are sick and tired of the status quo.
8: Yes.
9: We are the richest country in the history of the world. We should have the highest standard of living for all of our people, not massive income and wealth inequality. And by the way, we should not be continuing to get involved in genocidal wars with Israel in Gaza. People want change in foreign policy and in domestic policy.
5: He's not wrong about the fact that we should have a higher standard of living, and he's not wrong that people are fed up with the establishment of both sides. He's not wrong about that. And remember what the establishment did to him in 2016. Had Bernie been left to his own devices, he would have been the nominee, and it would have been Bernie versus Trump. But they stopped him to make Hillary the nominee, and they did the same thing to him in 2020, and they did the same thing to him in 2024. I don't know if he would have actually won, but the question is, what about 2028, when clearly the establishment is nervous about these people and does not want Alexandria Ocasio-Cortez to run for president? Are they going to step in and stop them? Because I think a lot of this stems from that. I really do. I think the domino effect of the establishment stopping the candidates that the people, the grassroots, really wanted. And they just did this in Maine with Graham Plattner. Graham Plattner wins the primary. He's the choice of the voters. They take the guy out. They whack him, two to the back of the head kind of style. And they replace him with another guy who's pretty much a socialist, but they think he's got a better chance of winning. Although apparently there's stuff in his background that's going to come out that's going to be devastating, according to Politico. So if that's the case, then you have another unvetted candidate. But how do the voters react when the establishment steps in and stops them? But yeah, people are frustrated economically out there, and prices are very high right now, and gas prices are very high, food prices are high. And yes, that's driving a lot of this. But you have to remember, it also comes with all the baggage of abolishing prisons, abolishing the border, abolishing ICE, abolishing the police. They're interwoven here. And you can't separate that fact. It's not just simply an economic message. But how does the Democrat leadership deal with these people? Well, when we get back, I'll play you Hakeem Jeffries again, twisting himself into a pretzel to try to make himself sound like he is a reasonable Democrat. And when you hear the term big tent, we're a big tent party, that is code for the socialists are welcome here. Fox.
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13: Two.
2: The extreme heat continues in Tulsa, highs topping 100 degrees today and likely will again tomorrow.
13: One.
2: And the Tulsa County Election Board says a new additional early voting location is in the works that will serve North Tulsa, Skiatook, Collinsville, Turley, and part of Owosso. I'm Steve Berg.
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22: I'm April Hill on the KRMG Afternoon News. The Tulsa County Election Board is adding a third early voting site for the November general election. Plus, the Tulsa Zoo changes their hours due to the extreme heat. And Tulsa police investigating a fatal home invasion. Tune in starting at 4.
5: This is a big deal, and here in Foxtrot America, we want to make sure you get the big deal. And you've heard him filling in for Jimmy, just like I'm filling in for Jimmy today. It's Rich Zeoli with you. Paul Morrow, Fox News contributor, retired NYPD inspector, ops desk, kind enough to pop in. Major breaking news, Brian Koberger, the college co-ed killer, 4 women he pled guilty to their murder, wants to do what, Paul?
23: Apparently, he wants to rescind his guilty plea and I guess go back to trial.
5: And you can do that?
23: No, very, very difficult. Okay. It's not just like he can pull that out of his ear and say, let's have the trial over. First of all, the state of Idaho spent a lot of money convicting this guy, ton of investigation, all kinds of forensics, etc. And now for him to show enough cause that he can get a retrial and have his plea deal rescinded, the term in Idaho, and I just did a quick look up, is manifest injustice. And from what I'm seeing with a quick and dirty look, and, you know, again, I had to put on my attorney hat and look quickly, it looks to be an extremely high bar. I don't see any judge going for this. You made the deal. Live with it, even if you're living in prison.
5: Because he's in prison. It's not like the trial's still ongoing. So I don't understand how anybody, that this is even a thing that they could entertain. Because you're already, you pled guilty.
23: Remember, this is state-based law. In many states, you have, there's a proscribed period after which you can't even try to do this. Mm-hmm. Idaho doesn't have that. Apparently, there's no time limit. Again, I haven't looked into it deeply, but the metric is manifest injustice. He would have to show that essentially they convicted him because they wanted to convict him. There was killer evidence, really exculpatory evidence that was not brought to light, some terrible prejudice from the court. He's not going to be able to show any of that stuff. He took the deal. You know what? To really put a fine point on it, a deal is a deal. And my own reading of this is that not only is he a bit dissatisfied with prison life, it's not quite what he thought it was going to be, but I think he misses the spotlight.
5: Yeah, Paul, I agree with you. I'm going to let you bounce because you got to run down and do TV, but he put out a statement. I don't know if you had a chance to see it.
23: No.
5: But he says basically justice was not served and there's more questions that have not. A very long statement to the New York Times. Again, to your point, I think trying to get the spotlight back.
23: I think so. I think he just wants to become a cause celeb again. What he doesn't realize is that this guy doesn't have a friend in the room. Nobody believes him. This is not going to work. It's a desperate plea. And, you know, look, we got to cover it. It was a big story, but I would be stunned were this to happen. So I think that all of this is a charade.
5: The great Paul Morrow, thanks for making time for me.
23: All right, man. Thank you,
5: Rich. You're the best. You are the best. Let me read the statement to you as we continue here. Over a year later, it is self-evident that in State v. Koberger, justice was not served. Unanswered questions seem to multiply with each piece of discovery unsealed, and the public demands the truth. Unfortunately, the truth shall never be derived from the state's myopic narrative, a work of fiction which has yet to evolve since the PCA was released nearly 4 years ago, and its faulty premise were never challenged at trial, circumnavigated by a broken plea. The trial never provided the public the clarity conducive to closure, and justice shall remain abjectly miscarried unless that plea is withdrawn. I hereby declare my intention to enter a not guilty plea. Remember, this guy killed four college co-eds, and welcome the state the opportunity to prove their case at trial, as well as to again file for the death penalty. My actual innocence is my truth, and the plea hinged on by false promises and blatant disinformation must be withdrawn. Thank you for all who believe in my innocence and continue to critically analyze the case. I send my love to my family who have never wavered in their belief in who I am, their belief in my innocence. You don't plead guilty to killing four college girls unless you are guilty of killing four college girls. Period. You don't do that. This isn't like a traffic ticket or a red light camera where you just know you're not going to be able to fight City Hall. This is four murders, at least, by the way. And you plead guilty to. You don't plead guilty to that unless you've actually done it. All right, it's Fox Across America. The great Lydia Moynihan's going to stop by from the New York Post. More on the commies taking over America. We'll keep you safe.
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0: A Tulsa nurse accused of rape.
1: It's a pretty good drive around town. We do want to remind you of the southbound 169 on-ramp from 76th Street North. That's closed till 5 this afternoon while they do some ongoing work.
0: At 3:30, mostly sunny, 99 degrees right now in Tulsa. From the KRMG 24-hour Fox News Center, I'm Steve Berg with team coverage of our top story. Tulsa police arrest a nurse that's been accused of sexually assaulting a patient while she slept in a hospital bed.
6: In September of last year, Tulsa police were called out to Hillcrest South after a 45-year-old patient
4: patient said she was sexually assaulted by one of the nurses. Police say the victim said that 54-year-old registered nurse James Edward Beaver came into her room thinking she was asleep and sexually assaulted her. The victim underwent an examination and DNA evidence was collected. About a week ago, Special Victims Unit detectives received positive lab results and an arrest warrant was issued for Beaver the following day. He was arrested and charged with first-degree rape by instrumentation. TPD is also investigating another case in which Beaver was listed as the suspect, and if there are any more victims associated with him, police are asking them to come forward. Kirk McCracken, 1023 KRMG, Tulsa's News and Talk.
0: The temps are brutal again today. We've got an extreme heat warning in effect until 8 p.m. tonight.
6: The hottest weather we've seen in nearly 3 years is here, with highs ranging from 100 to 104. Dangerously high heat stress levels, too, with a heat index up near 110 each afternoon. We will dial the temps back a bit by the end of the week, with slight chances of rain and thunder Thursday, Thursday night, and Friday. And over the weekend, highs only in the lower 90s, below average.
0: That's our chief meteorologist, James Adelot. Tulsa County will be adding a third early voting location.
1: And the election board says it'll be ready to go in time for the November general election. They say it'll serve North Tulsa as well as Skiatook, Collinsville, Turley, and portions of Owosso. They haven't named the exact location yet, but they say the specific details will be released soon. The two existing locations are at the election board headquarters at 12,000 East Skelly Drive and at Tulsa Tech in Broken Arrow at 4,000 West Florence Street. Denver Fox, 1023 KRMG, Tulsa's News and Talk.
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6: sunny and hot through the rest of the afternoon. 103 the high, back to 103, maybe even 104 tomorrow. By Wednesday, we'll dial it back to 100. Thursday and Friday, highs upper 90s, slight chances for rain and thunder return as well. I'm Chief Meteorologist James Adelod from Fox 23 and 102.3 KRMG, Tulsa's News and Talk.
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0: And a new analysis of IRS data suggests that Americans are flocking to Texas. I'm Steve Berg on 102.3 KRMG, Tulsa's News and Talk.
5: For Fela, it's great to be with you and great to have my buddy Lydia Moynihan from the New York Post in studio with me.
9: So
5: thanks
9: glad
5: for
9: to
5: coming
9: be
5: in
9: here.
5: Studio.
9: Ah, nowhere I'd rather be on a you're Monday
5: the,
9: in July.
5: You're the best. I appreciate that. And you're everywhere on Fox News, of course, because you're in the building and you say yes.
9: it makes it easier when they're like, what time can you be here? And you're like, I don't know. Like, let me press the button to get to the other floor and 2 minutes. I don't know. It does simplify things. It's a great building. We just got a really nice new coffee shop on the first floor.
5: Have you seen that? Yeah.
9: It's very fancy.
5: Yeah, it is
9: matcha,
5: fancy. I've not gone over there yet.
9: Blueberries. I mean, we've arrived.
5: See, I like when I come here, I just go to the green room and get the free stuff out of the machine. But you're saying that's better.
9: Just a little bit. It's very fancy. They do the cold foam now. Mm. They'll grate orange on top of your latte if you get the one with like the brown sugar. And it's really changed the alchemy for me when it comes to showing up to the office, because you're like, I get to have my studio latte with cold foam and vanilla. And
5: it's the little things, Lydia Moynihan, that keeps you going and keeps the New York Post going too.
9: It sure is. There's not a lot of fancy things at most newspapers these days, so we have to take what we can get. We do still have to pay for it too. But
5: no, well, listen, I'm a subscriber, so I'm helping you. I really am. I am helping you. Talk to me about your latest New York Post article and what you've been working on.
9: Yeah, well, so the latest, and this has generated some angst online, as so many stories do. We reported that Charles Kushner, who longtime real estate developer, mm-hmm. has very famous sons. In fact, actually, I don't know if that's annoying to him that the headline that ended up getting search engine optimized was Jared Kushner's dad.
5: Yeah.
9: He's also Josh Kushner's dad, a big venture capitalist. So some notable sons. He is leaving New York City. He's moving his residency. And a lot of people were dunking on him. He, you know, we included in the story back in 2004, he spent a moment or two in federal mm-hmm. prison. And my point to everyone, though, is I'm like, I don't care if you love him or hate him. He's funding the city. There's an $126 billion budget. We got to make the numbers work. Someone has to pay for the policemen and the teachers, not to mention all of these cockamamie ideas like paying for government-run grocery stores. And anytime you lose someone, instead of saying, oh, good riddance, don't let the door kick you on the way out, you should be thinking, oh, shoot, there goes millions of dollars
5: yeah.
9: that would be going to the budget. And so, he's one of many. And what's interesting, too, that I'll note is a lot of people, you know, obviously they're frustrated by the socialist policies, but for them it's really the glee that Mamdani has in levying them and yeah. then the anti-Semitism.
5: Yeah, so we'll let's come back to the anti-Semitism, but to stay on the Charles Kushner thing for a second, what I also love about this story when you wrote it is that you mentioned that he's Jared Kushner's father and he went to prison. Of course, the guy who sent him there is yeah. Chris Christie, the former governor of New Jersey, who Trump hates with a passion now, but they used to be BFFs. And the whole time Jared was kind of there, just waiting to take his revenge. His favorite book is The Count of Monte Cristo. And so if you remember, Chris Christie was going to be like chief of staff and he ran the transition for Trump in 2016 after he won 2017. And then at the last minute, they took him out. Do you remember?
9: Yeah.
5: And it was like Jersey style, like throwing you, because he went after Charles Kushner because he had sent in the mail a video of his like brother-in-law or somebody having yep. sex with a prostitute. You remember that? To yep. blackmail him across state lines. Therefore, it was federal. Chris Christie was a U.S. attorney. Sends Charles Kushner to prison. And then that creates this feud. And then they make nice in 2016. But then then Jared gets the ultimate revenge.
9: Evidently, they did not make nice.
5: Right.
9: It was like I didn't know. I mean, The Count of Monte Cristo is
5: yeah.
9: the ultimate tale of
5: revenge. Yes.
9: I did not know that it was a favorite book.
5: Yeah.
9: I need to reread
5: Apparently,
9: it.
5: It's his favorite book, that's I guess. The movie's really good. Did you ever see the movie?
9: So good. Is that the one with Jim Caviezel?
5: Yeah, that's the one.
9: Yeah.
5: And when he says revenge, like the way he says it is perfect. Like, what do you want? Revenge. Like, he just nailed it, you know?
9: Okay.
5: And Guy, what's his name? Guy Pearce plays, I think, his, you know, the guy who throws him in the prison. Yeah. Very well done movie.
9: It's so well done. So yeah. A great work of literature. Alexandre Dumas.
5: It's Dumbass, by the way. Sorry, Shawshank. So,
9: oh my God, the Glee, I never heard that. That's genius.
5: It's from Shawshank Redemption. I can't take credit for it. Lydia Moynihan, so your point about the Glee in which Mandami loves this, right?
9: Yeah.
5: The whole in your face of like, if you own a second building, now we're coming for you. That whole thing he did recently, it's like, dude, these people don't need to own a second house. They don't need to have it in your city. They could do it someplace else. They could do it across the river and just come into New York City. They don't have to be here.
9: Yeah.
5: Why do these people think that these people will just put up with this?
9: The irony, too, I guess, maybe it was strategic to levy that pied-à-terre tax, which is, of course, a tax on a second home. Because since Mamdani's taken over, so many people are leaving. So that's all they'll have in New York is a second home. That's not a primary residence anymore. Yeah, I mean, I think it's just easy to always have, when you're talking about politics, it's always easy to have a common enemy. It's much easier to blame somebody who ultimately doesn't bear any responsibility, but it's easier to blame them for all of your woes and your misfortunes. And I think we're going to continue to see more of that because Mamdani is not going to be able to deliver on his policies. Things are not going to get cheaper. Rents are not going to go down because people aren't going to be building new buildings. And I think you're going to see in that situation, you need somebody to blame. And he's going to continue to blame the rich people. Started with Ken Griffith, and now it's only going to, I think, ramp up in the coming years because things aren't going to get better, and he can't blame his policies.
5: Right.
9: So you're going to blame a random rich person for all of society's woes. And in a way, they are to blame because they're leaving, so they're not going to pay taxes anymore.
5: And also, it's that whole notion of the zero-sum game, right? It's like, well, if they have money, that means you don't. And that's, of course, not true, as we all know. I mean, that's ridiculous. But they say that to people, and people believe it. So they have a boogeyman, boogie person. I want to be, you know, gender neutral here. Boogie person. And then they go after that boogeyman, and like Elon Musk or whoever it is. And they say, that's the reason why you're hurting, you're struggling. And then they rally, and you see this. And they don't have to deliver on anything. Because they can always blame the oligarchy for stopping them and standing in their way.
9: Totally. As if somehow, you know, we divvied up Ken Griffin's apartment and turned it into affordable housing. Even if we did that, right, it would, I mean, how, like, maybe 10, 12 people would live. It's not going to solve anything. And I think that's the issue is you hear some of these people talk. Joe Lonsdale recently said this. He's like, look, I would be happy to pay 90% of my income to the government, but it would do nothing, right? Even if these people paid every single penny they earned, government is so wasteful. There's so much fraud, and it's such an ineffective tool for actually addressing issues that it wouldn't solve anything. Mm-hmm. So I think that's what's so short-sighted is, you know, and I don't want to be glib. Obviously, not every rich person is some sort of savior figure, but for the most part, we should be looking up to them as examples, you know, reasons that you want to work hard. I think that's the American dream is that if you work hard, you're clever, you're scrappy, you too, maybe you're not going to be a billionaire, but you too can have a really great life. And I think, you know, we are seeing it's a small subset of sort of overeducated, really unhappy people in New York that are sort of leading the charge here. Yeah. And are the ones pushing this agenda. And of course, the working class, although Mamdani won't define it, but the working class, as we have traditionally known it, people who are probably making under 100K or so, people who are in blue collar trades, they're not interested in Mamdani. They're not interested in his policies. It's really and I think this is also comforting to know. I think it was just about 18% of New Yorkers who actually voted for him. But that's really all it took for
5: I love how you use the term overeducated, Lydia Moynihan, because I always say these college educated white liberals are the problem, right? But you said they're overeducated, and I don't think that's wrong. I mean, they spend so much time in grad school getting multiple degrees, and then of course Biden came around and paid off their debt, so they didn't have to worry about that. And now they have all this time on their hands. But these are also the people who are still in many places at universities and colleges indoctrinating people that socialism can work, that state-run grocery stores can work, that communism is the answer. It just, you know, has to be tried right.
3: Yeah,
5: you know, just leave the murderous dictators out of it. And it can work, but it's never worked anywhere it's been tried. So Mamdani today came out and said, we're going to have these state-run grocery stores with prices 30% lower than market. How does that get accomplished, Lydia Moynihan?
9: Easy. You take other people's money and you make prices lower. But I think what's interesting, too, is that when Mamdani is talking about the other and the rich people, typically, if you actually look at it, it's like the guy next door who's trying to run the bodega. It's not Jeff Bezos, right? It's the guy whose family bought a residential building years ago, and he works super hard trying to maintain that. Those are the sort of rich people now who Mamdani is vilifying. And what's interesting is he sort of let the cat out of the bag, because I think when conservatives talk about Mamdani's policies, they're critiquing it in an economic, with an economic lens, and saying, oh, well, this isn't going to work, and kind of explaining why. Well, Mamdani knows it's not going to work, right? So we know what's going to happen. If they go ahead, they implement this, that's going to mean the bodega guy, the grocery stores can't operate anymore. They're going to go out of business. And then the government essentially expands its presence all over the city and slowly takes over. And that's already what they're trying to do with property. You know, you say a landlord can't raise rents. Well, of course, that's going to mean they have to go into default because they can't afford to repair it. And then the government, they're positioning New York City to be able to go in and buy those buildings. So ultimately, it's all about consolidating government control, right? These aren't going to economically improve anyone's lives. These aren't going to make things cheaper, but they are going to accomplish Mamdani's goal of expanding government power wherever he wants.
5: And I think you're spot on. I think your analysis is absolutely 100% correct. And what also comes with that are all the nutty policies that they push. And you mentioned the anti-Semitism earlier.
9: Yeah.
5: You can't separate these things. Like, it's not just economics. They also want to abolish prisons and defund the police. And they call...
9: Where are they going to put Netanyahu when they arrest him?
5: It's a great point.
9: I guess you want one prison cell just for Netanyahu.
5: Just for him. Just for him. On Rikers Island. Let everybody else go. Just have it, call it Netanyahu Island.
9: Oh, right there. You go. There you go. A little rebrand.
5: But then he'd be in solitary, and they're against solitary confinement too, Lydia. So that's also a rub right there. Well, they put Trump in. They could try to put Trump in there. They'd like that too.
9: That's so true. Yeah. That's true. Okay, I guess the two people who they're fine with in prison.
5: Yeah. But you can't separate, like, the anti-Semitism from all this. It is coursing through their veins, no doubt about it.
9: Yeah, and it's always crazy that it's like Mamdani ran on let's make things affordable and better, and then since he's come in, it's like every day he's obsessed with talking about Israel and Netanyahu, and you're like, really?
5: Yeah.
9: Really? Like, why is that the focus? But I do think it's this sort of like third worldism that we're seeing, that it's in favor of communism, it's anti-Semitic, it's all of these different things, and the radicals that he's catering to, I would say they have their doctorate, but it's really indoctrinated. And that's their value system. That's the agenda that they want to see implemented. But it is, I mean, it's crazy. And then, you know, there he is watching the World Cup with people at Rikers Island who have assaulted and raped and murdered. I mean, it's really sick.
5: It is sick, but he had to pick out Netanyahu's cell. So he was there for a reason, Lydia Moynihan, obviously. Can you stick around?
9: Yeah.
5: Good. I want to ask you about Caitlin Clark, and I want to ask you about Sophie Cunningham, because I don't know anything about sports. No, I'm kidding. I do. And Lydia's very excited that LeBron James is coming to Philly, so we'll talk about all that. With the great Lydia Moynihan, New York Post, it's Fox Across America's Zioli for Fela. Don't go away.
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0: And attorneys for former FBI Director James Comey are asking a federal judge to dismiss charges that he threatened the president. I'm Steve Burr.
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6: Sophie Cunningham, Caitlin Clark, I'm invested now.
7: They finally have stars.
6: Yes, people who I'm like, oh, interesting. They seem cool. People who aren't arrested for having marijuana in Russia. I guess you could say I followed Brittany Grimes. Mm-hmm. Also, sort of unwittingly, but that's okay.
7: The economics of all this and the economics of the World Cup, I mean, it seems like that was a winner for us.
6: I know.
7: Having the World Cup in America. Did you go to a game?
6: I did not.
7: Yeah.
6: Did you?
7: Oh, we did. We went to a game in Philly. I took my wife and my son, and they're big soccer people. I hate it. I don't understand it.
6: I know.
7: Back and forth with the ball.
6: And then they're adding 15 minutes to the clock.
7: You just add time and then riveting scores of 0-0,
6: This is the thing. Actually, my boyfriend was watching the final game, and he was like, wow, like, he saw the one goal and he was like, that's amazing. And like they played it back and I'm like, literally somebody just kicked the ball. And I'm like, okay. And then I sat and I watched for the rest of the game and literally nothing happened.
7: Yeah.
6: Like it seems like they're getting a great workout. Everyone who plays, great cardio. Mm-hmm. But like really? You're going to spend 3 hours watching a game and there's 1 point?
7: Did you hear Jasmine Crockett, who said if you rooted for one of the teams that was racist, I forget which one. She didn't know which one was racist at first.
6: And Mehdi Hassan, who said this was like a emblematic of the struggle between Israel and Palestine.
7: Because Spain and Argentina were playing a soccer game?
6: Yes.
7: How does that
6: even
7: work?
6: It's like a Rorschach test. It's like you can see, if you're obsessed with Israel or any of these top, you can see whatever you want to see in there.
7: Yes, you can. Yes, you can. And you could go on a certain podcast and go down rabbit holes and go on social media and go down crazy rabbit holes, too. And I try not to. I really do, Lydia. I really try to avoid that stuff. But
6: okay.
7: even today, more feuds are boiling over. And you have to wonder, like, are they all in on the joke?
6: They're laughing all the way to the bank.
7: That's what I'm wondering.
6: Yeah. I think some people do it strategically, but I also think some people are so blinded by their ego that they really get invested. But yeah, I mean, the whole Caitlin Clark, Sophie Cunningham thing, they've taken it on the chin, quite literally.
7: Yeah. Yeah, no, it's a good way to put it.

0: I think Sophie Cunningham, she's going to be just, I think they both will be fine. But how about the fact that, like, now people know their household names of the WNBA? I mean, that's what you want, right?
1: Right, exactly. No, the league should be thrilled.
0: Yeah.
1: That normal people who don't even really like sports, like you and me,
0: are talking about it, right?
1: You know, her
0: on this national show.
1: Sold out. She just dropped a line of shoes with Adidas. I mean, they're, I think, even if the league isn't treating them well, they're
0: going to be okay. Lydia Moynihan, she's the best. You're the best. Follow her at the New York Post and all stuff. Lydia Moynihan, it's Fox Across America. Don't go away.
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10: Clock. I'm Matt Hudson, and this is the KRMG Afternoon News. Summer heat continues as we have sunny skies and 98 degrees. Coming up on the program, commuters moving through Owosso can expect more delays on Highway 169. First, our top story on the KRMG Afternoon News.
11: Police believe a driver in North Tulsa hit a man on a motorized wheelchair this morning and took off.
12: The Tulsa Police Department says officers responded to the call around 6:30 a.m. near 36 Street North and Lewis. Police say a man riding a motorized wheelchair was found dead in the roadway by a firefighter on his way to work. Officers found pieces of a dark gray Nissan sedan next to the mangled wheelchair. Jill Monroe, 102.3 KRMG, Tulsa's News and Talk.
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13: The extreme heat continues in Tulsa.
14: The heat and humidity will push the temp not only above 100 again tomorrow afternoon, but the heat index to 110 or even higher. There is a slight downturn with temps coming Wednesday, Thursday, and Friday. Not much. One or two of us could even see some showers and storms Thursday and Friday morning. And the weekend looks amazingly cool. Highs only in the low 90s.
13: That's our chief meteorologist, James Adelot. In the meantime, though, the National Weather Service has issued an extreme heat warning until 8 p.m. tonight. Look for another detour this week as work continues on the widening of Highway 169 in Owosso.
15: Drivers on 76th Street North will have to get on the highway a different way this week. This
6: morning, crews shut down the southbound Highway 169 on-ramp at 76th Street North. The northbound on-ramp is already closed, and both ramps are expected to be back open Friday around 5 p.m. Owosso police say you can expect traffic will be heavier around the 86th Street North on-ramp, as many people will take that route into Tulsa instead. Crystal Kelly, 102.3 KRMG, Tulsa's News and Talk.
13: The woman who calls herself the 71st Street Hag has been officially charged in an incident that went viral online last week.
12: Sand Springs police arrest 48-year-old Monica Poniquin on July 19th, and she has been charged with conspiracy to commit a felony, assault, and obstructing an officer. Poniquin, known as the anti-Trump protester, and her husband Jason Poniquin were arrested after police say he intentionally rammed his Chevy Tahoe into a vehicle driven by a man who confronted them over their protest signs. Reports say the husband also threw a heavy sign at the victim's vehicle during the incident. Officers watched security footage and determined the Poniquins were the aggressors, and they found two debit cards that belonged to other people, including an EBT card and a legal handgun that fires pepper balls. Jill Monroe, 102.3 KRMG, Tulsa's News and Talk.
7: Tulsa's Election Headquarters, 102.3 KRMG.
13: The Tulsa County Election Board says a new additional early voting location is in the works. The county already has two, one at the Election Board Headquarters at 12,000 East Skelly Drive and one at Tulsa Tech and Broken Arrow at 4,000 Florence Street. They say this third one will focus on North Tulsa, Skiatook, Collinsville, Turley, and part of Owosso. They say they'll announce the exact location soon. Tulsa Mayor Monroe Nichols has directed the Tulsa Police Department to begin closing the city jail.
10: Effective immediately, inmates housed there will be transferred to the David L. Moss Criminal Justice Center, with most expected to be relocated by July 31st. The mayor also ordered a review of the city's detention and prisoner transport policies, saying the goal is to ensure accountability and maintain the high standards Tulsans expect from the public safety system. More information is expected to be released in the coming week. Grant Merrill, 102.3 KRMG, Tulsa's News and Talk.
13: Tulsa Mayor Monroe Nichols is also asking people what they would like to see in their next police chief. A community listening session will be held on Tuesday, August 4th from 5:30 to 7 p.m. at Addison Preparatory School. Mayor Nichols tells KRMG that all the public input they get will help guide them when they interview the candidates.
15: And so the goal is to make sure that, we don't make it about the individuals applying, but we as a community, everybody in the community can weigh in on the kind of things they want to see from a chief and they want to see from the department.
13: The position is posted internally through August 5th. KRMG News Time is 4:04.
11: 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Here's Fox 23 and KRMG Chief Meteorologist James Adelot. Hey, James, seems a little hotter today than yesterday.
14: I can't tell the difference. It's already past the misery mark for me. So, what's 101, 102 compared to yesterday? 100 and maybe at 101.
11: All right. Well, how about the rest of the week?
14: Rest of the week, again, hot. You might be able to tell the difference tomorrow. We'll go up to 103 for tomorrow's high. Wednesday, 99. By Thursday and Friday, some slight chances of morning showers and storms, mid to upper 90s, but the weekend will be outstanding. Highs, low 90s, below average for this time of year. I'm Chief Meteorologist James Adelot for Fox 23 and 102.3 KRMG, Tulsa's News and Talk.
11: Right now it's 101 in Owosso, 100 at Tulsa's Severe Weather Station.
16: Eastbound direction of I-44, you're going to see traffic slowing down a little bit as you're getting close to the Broken Arrow Expressway, mainly in the right-hand lane. There is a crunch on the right shoulder southbound. Highway 169 just south of 244, do see traffic slow just a hair. Eastbound Highway 11 in between Pine at 244. 50 years ago, the Spudder lit their charcoal grill, and people have been going back ever since. For a melt-in-your-mouth steak dinner, go to Tulsa's Hidden Gem. The Spudder, tucked behind Jiffy Lube at 51st and Sheridan, and taste a Tulsa tradition tonight. 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
11: Candidates for Oklahoma's governor spoke at a forum in Tulsa over the weekend. Fox 23 and KRMG's Devin Lyon was there, talked with them about their promises for Oklahomans in the days ahead.
17: And more than 97% of Oklahoma's farms and ranches are family-owned.
18: There are three candidates remaining for the 2026 Oklahoma governor's race. Two Republicans headed for an August runoff election. Attorney General Gintner Drummond, who won the majority of votes in the June primaries, relied on his agriculture background and his resume as acting attorney Attorney General.
19: Farmers and ranchers are the backbone of Oklahoma. I don't just talk agriculture, I live it. As Attorney General, I've taken on large out-of-state companies, State Farm, Allstate, who would injure you. As your governor, I will fight every day for Oklahoma's farmers, ranchers, and our rural community.
18: And former State Senator Mike Mazie, who spoke to his tax plan, his education plan, and also touted the president's endorsement.
20: And now I have a plan to make Oklahoma a no-income tax state, abolish property taxes for seniors and veterans, launch a massive statewide literacy program. This plan will create a wave of growth and opportunity for the next generation. And it's the reason why President Donald Trump has endorsed me.
18: The winner will face against the Democratic nominee, State House Minority Leader Cindy Munson, in the November election. Munson, as the standalone Democrat, said political parties aside, Oklahoma needs a governor who will do the hard work.
21: For 11 years, I've served in the legislature and done the things that I'm doing now as a candidate and what I will do as governor, which is go out to communities, listen to real people about the real problems and the real challenges that they're facing, and doing the work and using my power and my ability to find real solutions.
18: And on Saturday afternoon in Tulsa, all three spoke before the Oklahoma Cattlemen's Association Convention and Trade Show. They answered questions pertaining to farmers, ranchers, and rural Oklahoma. But a major focus for the Cattlemen's Association was what is the candidate's plan when industry moves into farmland, referencing the growing number of data centers and the Inola smelter. Mazie supports it, Drummond is against it, while Munson urges caution.
22: That's part of my question we get from viewers. Industry next to farmland. The smelter, data centers, how do you protect farmland?
23: We have to protect farmland. So with the smelter, I'm going to shut it down. I'm not going to let it be built. It will destroy the Inola hay industry, cattle industry. It'll destroy it. With regard to data centers, we have to hold them accountable. They're coming. They can buy land. They can build. They're going to want power and water, and that's where we step in.
24: Protect farmland by letting those industries know that if you want to do business in Oklahoma, you're not going to exploit our natural resources, specifically our water. You're not going to pollute our air. You're not going to put those costs on everyday working Oklahomans, especially in rural Oklahoma and its impact on agriculture, regardless of political party.
18: I had the same questions for candidate Mazie after the forum, but he left when it was over.
25: That's Fox 23 and KRMG's Devin Lyon reporting there. Complex new Chinese AI models have triggered accusations of stolen intellectual property from American AI companies. Speaking to reporters on Air Force One, President Donald Trump says the American AI sector will continue to outspace the Chinese one.
26: They're looking at us or we're looking at them. But we're leading now, China, substantially in AI, and we're going to keep it that way.
25: Treasury Secretary Scott Bessent has warned that additional sanctions and export controls could be imposed on China to restrict the country from accessing advanced AI chips. We're going to get another look at weather and traffic, plus the three big things you need to know coming up after the break.
7: 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Our KRMG traffic anchors have the very latest traffic updates to keep you flowing smoothly.
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2: We're getting you up to speed with the three big things you need to know every 15 minutes.
3: Three. We're now learning about a nurse accused of rape at Hillcrest South in September of last year. A female patient told police that she was sexually assaulted by James Beaver. DNA evidence was then collected and the lab results are now in. Beaver is under investigation in another case as well.
4: Two.
3: Voters will have another early voting spot for the November election. The Tulsa County Election Board is in the process of tracking down a good location for a third site. They're looking for a building with ample parking that can handle a large crowd that's secure for voters.
4: One.
5: Our top story on the KRG Afternoon News. A man in a motorized wheelchair is dead following a hit and run in North Tulsa this morning. Police say a Tulsa firefighter, while on his way to work, found a man unresponsive lying under a motor wheelchair on the south side of 36th Street North near Lewis. Officers say the driver struck the wheelchair and fled the scene. Police found pieces of a potential suspect vehicle next to the mangled wheelchair. Pieces belong to a dark gray Nissan sedan. Officers are still looking for the driver involved in this collision.
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3: 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Here's Fox 23 and KRMG Chief Meteorologist James Adelot. Hey, James, seems a little hotter today than yesterday.
6: You know, I can't tell the difference. It's already past the misery mark for me. So, you know, what's 101, 102 okay. Compared to yesterday? 100 and maybe at 101.
3: All right. Well, how about the rest of the week?
6: Rest of the week, again, hot. You might be able to tell the difference tomorrow. We'll go up to 103 for tomorrow's high. Wednesday, 99. By Thursday and Friday, some slight chances of morning showers and storms, mid to upper 90s, but the weekend will be outstanding. Highs, low 90s, below average for this time of year. I'm Chief Meteorologist James Adelot for Fox 23 and 102.3 KRMG, Tulsa's News and Talk.
3: It's 100 in Sand Springs, 101 at Tulsa Severe Weather Station.
7: Wrapping up a crash now, northbound Highway 169. Before you get to 244, it's right around 11th Street. Eastbound Highway 11 from Pine down to 244 is a little bit tight. Slowing down as usual, southbound 75, south of 81st Street, down to and through the construction, just to the north of the Creek Turnpike. On the Creek Turnpike, it looks like we have a little two-car doodah. Eastbound direction before you get to Memorial, it's on the side of the road. Zero slowdown with that at all. EMCO Pest Control. Oklahoma weather produces a lot of mosquitoes. Eliminate standing water in flower pots and buckets. And empty bird baths often. 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
3: CDC says the stomach bug, well, unfortunately, the numbers just continue to rise. We're going to have the latest from them coming up after the break.
8: 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Severe weather can strike fast. 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
9: A warning was just issued for this storm. It's moving fast.
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3: You're listening to the KRMG Afternoon News. It's 101 degrees in Tulsa. It was hot this weekend. We want to know, how did you guys survive? Let us know what you did to stay cool. I went to a friend's pool, all shaded. So I did not use sunscreen, but I didn't need any sunscreen. No sunburn here. The whole thing was shade, and I stayed cool with a nice, cool beverage. So what did you do? Hit the open mic button on the KRMG app or send us a text, 918-921-1023. Let's go back to the KRMG 24-hour Fox News Center with Steve Burr.
15: The U.S. is considering its options with Iran going forward.
16: For the past 3 nights, the United States has halted strikes against Iran. But White House officials are making clear the military option remains on the table, but they are looking at different efforts for both diplomatic solutions and other intense economic pressure, giving this time to work. The U.S. naval blockade does remain in effect, costing the regime hundreds of millions of dollars per day. Axios reports that the top U.S. military commander in the Middle East, Admiral Brad Cooper, recommended stopping the bombing campaign around the Strait of Hormuz because it has reached the limit of its effectiveness, according to two sources with knowledge of his position.
15: It's Trey Yingst reporting. Police say a man was found bleeding out on the floor of a home in South Tulsa after a break-in Saturday night.
17: After a domestic disturbance at the Urban Oaks Apartments near 51st and Lewis, police say 32-year-old Peyton Blome was seen running away from his pickup truck and they wanted to speak with him. Blome and his girlfriend were involved in a domestic altercation based on conflicting statements from the girlfriend and the parents of both subjects. While officers were tracking him down, they received a call about a break-in at a home near 51st and Yale. When officers arrived, they say Blome had broken into the home, shattering a glass window pane that cut his arm, hitting an artery. He was shirtless and bleeding out on the floor. A tourniquet was applied to his arm, but he was pronounced dead at the hospital. Kirk McCracken, 102.3 KRMG, Tulsa's News and Talk.
3: Do you guys know how hard it is to stay away from lettuce when it's this hot outside over the weekend? Steve Berg, did you eat any lettuce this weekend? I mean, I ordered a sandwich.
15: I'm trying to think. I had a sandwich, but I think it had alfalfa sprouts on it.
3: Oh.
15: Which is kind of weird.
3: Fancy.
15: I know. Fancy. Yeah, well, yeah, it was from Charleston's.
3: Ooh, nice and dark and cool in Charleston's.
15: Well, no, I ordered takeout, but it was nice and cool in my house.
3: Okay.
18: Yeah.
3: What about you, Denver? Did you have a lettuce?
18: I did not. I've run out of lettuce and haven't replenished it yet.
3: Oh, I'm surprised you don't grow your own lettuce over there.
18: Well, I've tried, but it's just not that good.
3: Oh, it's not that good?
18: Yeah.
3: Well, so I ordered a cheeseburger. Of course, it had lettuce on it. Ate that. Ordered a sandwich. Had lettuce on it. I mean, it's funny when you start paying attention to what has lettuce on it, how much lettuce you do really eat.
15: Yeah.
18: And I went to a Mexican restaurant the other day. Ordered a taco, and they said, oh, you know, we don't have lettuce. And I go, oh, really? So you eat it without it.
3: Oh, that's interesting. Well, I want that option. I mean, if I need a lettuce cleanse, then I want the option. Of-
18: you want the- I don't think you want this stuff, though.
3: So the CDC is talking about the increase of cases. And if you do want to eat lettuce, we've got some advice. But there are more cases of the foodborne illness caused by the contaminated lettuce. The CDC says the lettuce is linked to a handful of more states, and the cases in nearly every state in the U.S. are being detected now.
19: This is now one of the largest foodborne illness outbreaks in U.S. history. The CDC says four more states, Illinois, Kansas, Oklahoma, and Pennsylvania, are linked to that spike in cyclosporiasis cases across a total of nine states caused by shredded iceberg lettuce sourced by Taylor Farms. Nearly 2,000 people in those states got sick after eating the lettuce at Taco Bell, which removed all affected products. That is just a fraction, though, of the record-breaking nearly 12,000 potential cases of this parasite nationwide.
3: That's Elizabeth Schultz reporting. If you're wondering if you should buy lettuce at the store, the only retail product right now that's part of the recall was Walmart Market Side brand Iceberg. That's been taken off the shelf. So Taylor Farms, though, did distribute lettuce to vendors across the country, like hospitals or schools. If you're eating at a restaurant, it's recommended that you just ask for the source of their lettuce or eat cooked vegetables instead, which is harder than it sounds. President Donald Trump continues to push for the Save America Act while the bill is stumbled in the Senate.
20: I'm Chad Pergram with the Speaker's Lobby. No policy issue has both consumed and vexed President Trump more than the Save America Act. The president again pushed to pass the Save America Act in his recent nationwide address. The bill requires proof of citizenship to vote, as well as photo ID. Most Republicans are on board, but the bill has repeatedly stumbled in the Senate. It's doubtful the president's address moved the meter among skeptical GOP senators. In a fiery floor speech, retiring North Carolina Senator Tom Tillis said that he opposed the Save America Act, quote, because people are selling you a bag of goods. Tillis noted that even if Congress approved it, there was no way to implement it in all 50 states before the election. Tillis argued that would help undermine election integrity. House Republicans say the Senate should just eliminate the legislative filibuster. But Senate Majority Leader John Thune says that idea lacks the votes, too. And the bill has twice failed to command a simple majority in the Senate on two procedural test votes earlier this year. With the Speaker's Lobby, Chad Pergram, Fox News.
3: Now, weather and traffic, here's Fox 23 and KRMG Chief Meteorologist James Adelot.
6: Hey, April, it'll be a hot, muggy evening. We may still be above 90 all the way up to 11 o'clock or midnight. Now, tomorrow, hot again, near 100 by noon, 103 tomorrow's high. Wednesday, 99. Thursday morning, a slight chance of showers and storms, 97. Friday morning, again, some widely scattered showers and storms back to 99. And the weekend will be worth the wait. High temps only in the low 90s. I'm Chief Meteorologist James Adelot for Fox 23 and 102.3 KRMG Tulsa's News and Talk.
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7: Southbound Highway 169, toughest slowdown in town is going to be, southbound Highway 75, rather, on the way to the Creek Turnpike. It's a road work backing us up. Northbound direction Highway 169, have a fender bender right at about 11th Street. That's slowing down traffic a little bit, not too bad. It's really going to be off to the side of the road for the most part. Do see more traffic now. Eastbound on the Broken Arrow Expressway. It's right as you're getting close to the ramp to go southbound on 169, and mainly the right-hand lane is the one that's slowing down in that eastbound direction. It's not just summertime, it's Hummer time at River Spirit Casino Resort. 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
3: Matt Hudson says he got the gargantuan Chipotle burrito. No lettuce, just too much burrito. So that's the update on his weekend lettuce story. Coming up, we've got much more on this man in the wheelchair and what happened to him that made him lose his life. That's coming up in the next half hour.
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5: KRMG Afternoon News. I'm Matt Hudson. Summer weather continues as we have sunny skies and 98 degrees. Coming up on the program, commuters on 169 can expect more delays as they're moving through Owosso. But first, our top story on the KRMG Afternoon News.
3: A man in a wheelchair pronounced dead on the scene after a hit and run in North Tulsa this morning.
24: The firefighter was on his way to work when he noticed a man lying underneath a motorized wheelchair near 36th Street North in Lewis. Authorities say the firefighter called 911 and attempted to perform life-saving measures, but the man was unfortunately pronounced deceased after paramedics arrived at the scene. Police are now looking for the driver of a dark Nissan sedan. If you have any information, police ask that you call Crime Stoppers at 918-596-COPS. The name of the victim hasn't been released. Jill Monroe, 102.3 KRMG, Tulsa's News and Talk.
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15: The temps are brutal again today, and we've got an extreme heat warning until 8 p.m. tonight.
6: Temps surging back above 100 tomorrow afternoon. The heat index back above 110. The dangerously high heat stress, though, will slowly dial back with highs only in the upper 90s Wednesday, Thursday, and Friday with slight chances of showers and storms Thursday and Friday morning. But wait for the weekend, the first weekend of August. High temps only in the low 90s.
15: That's our chief meteorologist, James Adelot. He'll have more on the forecast coming up. Tulsa police arrest a nurse that's been accused of sexually assaulting a patient while she slept in a hospital bed.
17: In September of last year, Tulsa police were called out to Hillcrest South after a 45-year-old patient said she was sexually assaulted by one of the nurses. Police say the victim said that 54-year-old registered nurse James Edward Beaver came into her room thinking she was asleep and sexually assaulted her. The victim underwent an examination and DNA evidence was collected. About a week ago, Special Victims Unit detectives received positive lab results and an arrest warrant was issued for Beaver the following day. He was arrested and charged with first-degree rape by instrumentation. TPD is also investigating another case in which Beaver was listed as the suspect, and if there are any more victims associated with him, police are asking them to come forward. Kirk McCracken, 102.3 KRMG, Tulsa's News and Talk.
15: Tulsa Mayor Monroe Nichols' 18-year-old son, Gavin Nichols, was arrested on Saturday on allegations of public intoxication and possessing a fake ID.
25: The circumstances surrounding Nichols' arrest have not been made public. In a public statement, the mayor said his son made a mistake and that their family believes in taking accountability. Nichols asks the community to be thoughtful in his judgment, saying his family will support Gavin while he learns from the experience. The mayor also said he remains focused on serving the people of Tulsa and will have no further comment on the matter. Grant Merrill, 102.3 KRMG. Tulsa's News and Talk.
15: The road project in Jinx is and has been frustrating drivers after months of construction delays on Elm Street. Kath Williams lives nearby. She says that her normal trip from 121st to the Creek Turnpike used to take about 8 minutes and now takes as long as 20.
1: You have to factor in a lot more time in the morning to get home or a lot more time in the evening, because then it can easily be 30 to 45 minutes.
15: Her other concern is how long the project is taking. Jinx Mayor Corey Box says the project has faced delays tied to several issues, including utility conflicts discovered after construction started. Tulsa County will be adding a third early voting location.
18: And the election board says it'll be ready to go in time for the November general election. They say it'll serve North Tulsa as well as Skiatook, Collinsville, Turley, and portions of Owosso. They haven't named the exact location yet, but they say the specific details will be released soon. The two existing locations are at the election board headquarters at 12,000 East Skelly Drive and at Tulsa Tech in Broken Arrow at 4,000 West Florence Street. Denver Fox, 102.3 KRMG, Tulsa's News and Talk.
15: And team coverage, you've got until Friday to register to vote in the upcoming August 25th election. To be eligible to register to vote, you have to be a U.S. citizen and 18 years old by the time you vote. You'll need to submit your application to vote to the county election board by midnight on Friday. 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A valid state ID is required. KRMG News Time is 4:34.
2: The 5-day forecast sponsored by Groundworks. Here's Fox 23 and KRMG Chief Meteorologist James Adelot. Hey, James, another day with an extreme heat warning in effect until 8 tonight.
6: Yeah, and that's about the point we'll see the heat index values drop below 110, but we'll be right back up there again tomorrow afternoon and temperatures right back above 100.
2: And the 5-day forecast?
6: Well, after the 103 tomorrow, we should see a slight dial back in those temps for Wednesday, Thursday, and Friday. Most of us will be in the upper 90s. Slight chances of rain and thunder Thursday morning and Friday morning. That sets the stage for a weekend worth waiting for. Most of them are, but this one will be weather-wise, too. 91 Saturday, 92 for the high on Sunday. I'm Chief Meteorologist James Adelot for Fox 23 and 102.3 KRMG, Tulsa's News and Talk.
2: We have 101 in Owosso, 101 at Tulsa Severe Weather Station.
7: Toughest slowdown, southbound 75 on the way to the Creek Turnpike. Have Fendebender eastbound on the Creek Turnpike right before you get to Memorial. It's on the side of the road, completely out of your way and not slowing down traffic. Also not slowing you down, that accident. It's now out of the way, northbound 169, right around 11th Street. So that traffic is moving through there much better. The drive on the way to Owosso, northbound 169. Heaviest right where you'd expect it, right around 56th Street North. 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
2: Tulsa Mayor Monroe Nichols is responding to the misdemeanor arrest of his son, accused of public intoxication and possessing a fake ID.
4: It is time for Monday with the Mayor, our weekly conversation with the Tulsa Mayor. And Monroe Nichols joins us live. Good morning, sir.
8: Good morning.
4: Yeah, I want to spend most of this morning talking about the city jail, and we just got your email about the search for the police chief, so we'll get into those. I do want to give you the opportunity to address your son's arrest over the weekend. What do you want Tulsans to know?
8: Well, I mean, I think the big thing is that Gavin's a great kid. I love him with everything. He made a mistake. A lot of kids do. He's one of few 18-year-old kids that a mistake, no matter how minor or major, is going to be something that everybody knows, but he's resilient. He's a special kid. You know, he is headed to go play baseball in college and all the wonderful things I know about him. And at the end of the day, for me as a parent, whether that kid's standing at the top of a mountain or he's in the depths of a valley, I'm going to be standing right there with him. He's going to be better for it, and I love him to death.
2: Now you can hear the full interview right now at KRMG.com. Now, online, the reaction is mixed, but a lot of people are coming to his son's defense, saying kids will be kids and things like that. I'm just glad that I wasn't the daughter of a mayor. Okay. Now,
9: Kentucky Republican Senator Rand Paul has released personal writings of former director of the National Institute of Allergy and Infectious Diseases, Dr. Anthony Fauci, during the COVID-19 pandemic ahead of his hearing before Congress Wednesday.
11: Fauci has long said publicly he does not believe the virus was the result of a lab leak. But in his diary, he also writes this, January 2020, now we know the market, the wet market in Wuhan was not the source. It was the amplifier. Having said that, somewhere that virus jumped from animals to humans. Fauci also details the very hot and cold relationship he had with President Trump. Also in April 2020, he goes, the far right is tweeting to fire me. The president even retweeted the tweet that said to fire me. We'll see how the day goes. A month later, May 2020, he writes, received two packages of cookies from Joe and Jill Biden with the note, you are our hero. Stay strong and healthy. We need you.
9: That's Fox's Mark Meredith reporting from Washington. Now, we thought that Generation Z wasn't into drinking as much as the older generations, right? They want to be healthier than us until now. A new report from a group called IWSR. It's a leading data provider for the alcohol industry. They found that the drinking rate among legal age Gen Zers was 74%. That's up from 66% just 3 years ago. Now, that age group now drinks about as much alcohol as the rest of the legal drinking age population. According to the report, alcohol companies have been able to appeal to younger drinkers through ready-to-drink cocktails and more options for high or low alcohol drinks, appealing to a wider variety of occasions. That's in line with the overall drinking rate of 76% among the entire adult population. 76%, that sounded a little high to me. What do you think, Steve Berg?
15: Yeah. I tend to agree with that, I think.
9: Yeah. And I guess I'm old school. I just like plain beer, wine, liquor. all the mixed stuff in the can.
15: Yeah, I'd rather have the bartender mix
18: all
15: my
18: the
15: drink.
18: Seltzers. And
9: yes. I've never bought a single one. But for some reason, that appeals to the younger people. I guess it's because we never had that stuff until now. So we go with what we're used to, which is, you know, just a plain old beer or IPA and a glass of wine, maybe a margarita.
15: I got to say, though, I haven't tried one. So you know what they say, don't knock it until you try it.
9: So. We need to plan an outing. But it's just too and it's expensive.
15: Oh.
9: Well, I mean, if you go buy a drink you don't like, then that's money you've spent that you're not going to, it's a waste of money.
18: It's a lot more of an investment now than it used to be.
9: Yes, say. It's expensive.
18: Yes.
9: I'd rather buy something I know that I like and it's not going to sit in my pantry with all the other stuff I bought that I didn't like. So
15: yeah, maybe some Gen Zer around here will loan you one or give you one.
9: Yeah, we have Gen Zers right
15: here.
9: Yeah,
15: hey, we get tons.
9: Can you bring me a alcoholic drink tomorrow?
18: Hard lemonade, something like that.
9: Yeah, that sounds good. Okay, coming up, we're going to get another look at weather and traffic, plus the three big things you need to know.
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3: Red alert traffic means traffic flow is not normal. Crashes, lane closures, construction, slowdowns, and the dreaded...
4: All lanes are shut down.
5: There's a wrecker there, there's OHP there.
3: KRMG has the most frequent traffic updates in Tulsa, combined with the most knowledgeable traffic anchors in the city.
6: Stalled vehicle in the center lane right at the Harvard exit.
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8: Three.
9: A very busy on-ramp to Highway 169 in Owosso is under construction this week. Crews are working on the on-ramp at 76th Street North until 5 p.m. on Friday. The northbound 76th Street North on-ramp is already closed and is expected to reopen around the same time.
8: Two.
9: Another option will soon be added for early voting ahead of the November election. The Tulsa County Election Board is looking for a spot to have a third location, but the search is lengthy due to all the requirements to provide a safe and overall positive experience for voters.
8: One.
9: In our top story, police believe a driver in North Tulsa hit a man on a motorized wheelchair this morning and took off.
10: The Tulsa Police Department says officers responded to the call around 6:30 a.m. near 36th Street North and Lewis. Police say a man riding a motorized wheelchair was found dead in the roadway by a firefighter on his way to work. Officers found pieces of a dark gray Nissan sedan next to the mangled wheelchair. Jill Monroe, 102.3 KRMG, Tulsa's News and Talk.
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9: 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Here's Fox 23 and KRMG Chief Meteorologist James Adelot. Hey, James, another day with an extreme heat warning in effect until 8 tonight.
11: Yeah, and that's about the point we'll see the heat index values drop below 110, but we'll be right back up there again tomorrow afternoon and temperatures right back above 100.
9: And the five-day forecast?
11: Well, after the 103 tomorrow, we should see a slight dial back in those temps for Wednesday, Thursday, and Friday. Most of us will be in the upper 90s. Slight chances of rain and thunder Thursday morning and Friday morning. That sets the stage for a weekend worth waiting for. Most of them are, but this one will be weather-wise, too. 91 Saturday, 92 for the high on Sunday. I'm Chief Meteorologist James Adelot for Fox 23 and 102.3 KRMG, Tulsa's News and Talk.
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12: The right-hand lane tightens up a little bit. Eastbound Broken Arrow Expressway approaching 169. Same story westbound approaching I-44. Moderate traffic eastbound Highway 11 from Pine down to 244. Toughest slowdown is going to be southbound 75. On the way to the Creek Turnpike, the northbound direction through there is actually doing pretty well. 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
9: A gruesome death for a home invasion suspect. It wasn't a shooting. We're going to tell you what happened and what led the man there, coming up after the break.
4: 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We'll have the latest forecast and tips on surviving that heat.
8: And Tuesday marks exactly 4 weeks until the runoff election. We'll remind you what's on that ballot.
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9: 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It's now 101 in Tulsa. 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
17: Police have released a chilling audio of a man's final call for help after a dog attack in West Tennessee.
18: The 911 call in Henning, Tennessee last week.
19: Up over there, Mike.
18: The last time 43-year-old Marco Bursi would ever speak.
19: Hello.
20: Okay, I'm here with you. Can you tell me where you're located?
18: The Lauderdale County Sheriff's Office saying deputies later found Bursi dead along a fence line from a stray dog attack. Stray dogs, apparently an ongoing problem in Henning, were told the dogs believed to be responsible for Bursi's death have been captured. Bursi's father wants proof, saying if they're the wrong dogs.
21: Somebody else will be running later, and they'll end up with the same fate as my son.
18: Jeff Manasso, Fox News.
17: A big shakeup at a casual dining chain after a social media backlash.
22: Julie Messino, the embattled CEO of Cracker Barrel, is stepping down August 10th, though she'll remain with the company in an advisory role until October. She'll be succeeded by an industry veteran, David Dino. He is former CEO of Bloomin' Brands, Outback's parent company. Messino was targeted by activists on social media after the chain changed its logo and remodeled restaurants because of slowing sales. The company reversed the changes. Though sales were down slightly in the recent quarter, the company made a surprise profit in the period, and shareholders voted in November to retain Messino as CEO. Ginny Coselda, Fox News.
9: We're going to go behind the headlines now with KRMG reporter Kirk McCracken. Kirk, the scene was so gruesome that I had a hard time watching the video. It was frightening, and it was so bloody.
23: Well, and when I first clicked on the post, someone had posted a picture of the house with the blood on the windows, and I thought it was from somewhere else. It's one of those things where you just think that that didn't happen here.
9: Yeah, because it looked like a horror movie. You described the lights and everything.
23: It did, yeah. I think there was an alarm going off and lights were flashing on the inside of the house. And then there was blood covering the windows.
9: And then the blue police lights.
23: Yeah, so it was just like this whole scene that was crazy.
9: Yeah.
23: It was just wild. And it seemed like a fluke. So here's what happened. So on Saturday, there was a couple that it was a domestic disturbance call, and that the police showed up. It was at Urban Oaks Apartments around 51st and Lewis. And at that point, they were trying to kind of figure out what was going on with the domestic dispute. They talked to the parents of both people, the couple, the man and the woman. They talked to the parents, and they kind of, the police kind of got conflicting stories, but the couple left the apartment after this happened. So the police went to go find them to see what was going on. And at one point they saw the man, who was 32-year-old Peyton Blome. He was running from his truck. They found his truck. He was running from it. And as they were looking for him, they kind of had set a perimeter, and they were trying to find out where he was going. And about that time, 911 received a call that there was a break-in in that area. So apparently the man was running, when he was running from the police, he tried to break into a house as he was fleeing from them.
9: That was occupied.
23: That was occupied. And so police received a call about a break-in. When they showed up, that's when they

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1: Waking up to that and that scene.
2: Unrelated to the domestic disturbance call.
1: Yeah, these people, it was just a house that he chose.
2: Just random, from what I understand.
1: It's normally when we cover a deadly home invasion, it's the suspect was shot and killed by the homeowner.
2: But yeah.
1: There was no gun involved. He just tried to break into the house and accidentally, it sounds like, inadvertently killed himself.
2: Yeah, that's what it sounds like. Just a fluke situation from start to finish.
1: I'm no medical expert, but I didn't, I don't know. On his arm.
2: Yeah.
1: And not his neck. It was his arm.
2: Well, and it could be a situation where it caught the artery to where they couldn't stop the bleeding or they didn't get there in time and he just ended up bleeding out.
1: They probably had to call Oklahoma disaster.
2: Oh, I
1: restoration
2: would think so.
1: Or burr graph or something, because that's what they do. They come in and they clean up scenes like that, because you wouldn't want to have to clean that up by yourself in your own house.
2: Well, it's a biohazard too because of bodily fluids. So depending on how much, and there was a lot from what I could tell.
1: I think I would probably have to move.
2: I would think so, yeah.
1: After they get it all cleaned up and everything, that would have freaked me out.
2: It would be weird. It would be weird.
1: But fortunately, the people and no one inside was injured.
2: Right. No, they were not.
1: Okay, so I got to tease you guys a little bit.
2: Okay. Here we go.
1: We got a story coming up a little later in the show that I told you guys we were going to talk about today. And I told you I'm going to do a story about angry hot people.
2: Oh, yeah.
1: And you guys went, what do they have to be angry about? No, I meant literally when people are hot, they get angry. But you guys thought I was talking about really good looking people.
2: I thought you were talking about Sydney Sweeney.
1: No, we're talking about when you're hot, you do get more irritable.
2: Yes.
1: And there is scientific data that says that's an actual thing because your body's trying to overcompensate for things and it raises your blood pressure and everything. But
2: sure.
1: I just thought it was so funny when you guys thought we were going to be talking about hot people, like hot women.
2: Yeah, well, it got my attention.
1: In the heat. Okay, what else? What was the other story that you covered today?
2: We talked about
1: The nurse.
2: The nurse, yeah, that was arrested for first-degree rape.
1: Okay, and there's a little bit of confusion here that you got cleared up with police, so let's talk about that.
2: Well, whenever I first heard about this, when I first started looking into the story, they really hadn't mentioned what hospital it was. And so I reached out to TPD, and they told me that it was Hillcrest South. So about a year ago, there was a patient who made a complaint that her nurse had sexually assaulted her one evening when he thought that she was sleeping. And so, TPD took, that there was a rape kit done. They took DNA evidence, that kind of thing. And I think it was about a week and a half ago is when they got those results back, DNA results.
1: Yeah, and TPD did update their post saying why it took so long. It's because the lab is backlogged.
2: It's really backlogged, yeah. And so, put out an arrest warrant for the nurse. His name is James Edward Beaver, I believe, and he was arrested. And now he's facing a charge of first-degree rape by instrumentation. But the TPD is also asking other people that could have been a victim of his to reach out to them and let them know.
1: Because he's worked at several hospitals. Some of the comments say that he used to work for IMSA. I don't know if that's true, but a lot of my medical friends recognized him.
2: Yeah.
1: So he's been around.
2: And so TPD is asking, they're saying, what it appeared to me is like they're saying this might not be an isolated incident.
1: Yikes.
2: So if anyone has had any type of contact with him in that way, to reach out to Tulsa Police.
1: Yep. We need them to come forward. Okay.
2: Yep.
1: Thank you so much, Kirk.
2: Of course.
1: We appreciate it. Weather and traffic. Here's Fox 23 and KRMG Chief Meteorologist James A. Lott.
3: April, after being above 100 again this afternoon, we'll stay above 90 well into the evening. Maybe for some of us, it might not be until after midnight before we get below 90. Tomorrow, hot again, 103 the high. By Wednesday, we'll dial it all the way back to 99. It's not much, but we'll take it. Early Thursday morning, a chance of some widely scattered showers and storms, 97. Friday back up to 99. Some widely scattered morning showers and storms. And hang on for the weekend, 91.

0: 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I'm Chief Meteorologist James Adelot for Fox 23 and 102.3 KRMG Tulsa's News and Talk.
1: It's 101 in Sand Springs, 101 at Tulsa's Severe Weather Station.
2: Eastbound direction of the Broken Arrow Expressway. We have a crash right now. It's right at about Yale. Police just now arriving there. Looks like a couple of cars are involved. The slowdown's not terrible yet, but once we get more flashing lights there, it's going to slow down more. Eastbound Broken Arrow Expressway right at about Yale. Southbound 169 tightens up at the right lane at the BA. Southbound 75 still our toughest slowdown on the way to the Creek Turnpike. 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
1: Good afternoon. It's 5 o'clock, and this is the KRMG Afternoon News. An extreme heat advisory in effect. We have sunny skies and 98 degrees. Coming up a little bit later on the program, commuters moving through Owosso can expect more delays on 169. But first, our top story on the KRMG Afternoon News.
2: A man in a motorized wheelchair is dead following a hit and run in North Tulsa this morning. Police say a Tulsa firefighter on his way to work found the man unresponsive, lying under a motorized wheelchair on the south side of 36th Street North near Lewis. Police say a driver struck the wheelchair and then fled the scene. Officers found pieces of a potential suspect vehicle next to the mangled wheelchair. Now, pieces belong to a dark gray Nissan sedan. Officers are still looking for the driver involved in the collision. 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
3: The extreme heat continues in Tulsa.
4: The heat and humidity will push the temp not only above 100 again tomorrow afternoon, but the heat index to 110 or even higher. There is a slight downturn with temps coming Wednesday, Thursday, and Friday. Not much. One or two of us could even see some showers and storms Thursday and Friday morning. And the weekend looks amazingly cool. Highs only in the low 90s.
3: That's our chief meteorologist, James Adelot. In the meantime, the National Weather Service has issued an extreme heat warning until 8 p.m. tonight. We'll look for another detour this week as work continues on the widening of Highway 169 in Owosso.
5: Drivers on 76th Street North will have to get on the highway a different way this week. This morning, crews shut down the southbound Highway 169 on-ramp at 76th Street North. The northbound on-ramp is already closed, and both ramps are expected to be back open Friday around 5 p.m. Owosso police say you can expect traffic will be heavier around the 86th Street North on-ramp, as many people will take that route into Tulsa instead. Crystal Kelly, 102.3 KRMG, Tulsa's News and Talk.
3: The woman who calls herself the 71st Street Hag has been officially charged in an incident that went viral online last week.
6: Sand Springs police arrest 48-year-old Monica Poniquin on July 19th, and she has been charged with conspiracy to commit a felony, assault, and obstructing an officer. Poniquin, known as the anti-Trump protester, and her husband Jason Poniquin were arrested after police say he intentionally rammed his Chevy Tahoe into a vehicle driven by a man who confronted them over their protest signs. Reports say the husband also threw a heavy sign at the victim's vehicle during the incident. Officers watched security footage and determined the Poniquins were the aggressors, and they found two debit cards that belonged to other people, including an EBT card and a legal handgun that fires pepper balls. Jill Monroe, 102.3 KRMG, Tulsa's News and Talk.
3: Tulsa Mayor Monroe Nichols has directed the Tulsa Police Department to start closing the city jail.
7: Effective immediately, inmates housed there will be transferred to the David L. Moss Criminal Justice Center, with most expected to be relocated by July 31st. The mayor also ordered a review of the city's detention and prisoner transport policies, saying the goal is to ensure accountability and maintain the high standards Tulsans expect from the public safety system. More information is expected to be released in the coming week. Grant Merrill, 102.3 KRMG, Tulsa's News and Talk.
3: Mayor Nichols is also asking people what they would like to see in their next police chief. A community listening session will be held on Tuesday, August 4th, from 5:30 to 7 p.m. at Edison Preparatory School. Mayor Nichols tells KRMG that all the public input they get will help guide what they focus on when they interview candidates.
8: And so the goal is to make sure that, we don't make it about the individuals applying, but we as a community, everybody in the community can weigh in on the kind of things they want to see from a chief and they want to see from the department.
3: The position is posted internally through August 5th. KRMG News Time is 5:04.
2: The five-day forecast sponsored by Dale and Lee's Heating, Air Conditioning, and Plumbing with Fox 23 and KRMG Chief Meteorologist James Adelot. Hey, James, seems a little hotter today than yesterday.
4: You know, I can't tell the difference. It's already past the misery mark for me, so what's 101, 102 compared to yesterday, 100 and maybe at 101.
2: All right. Well, how about the rest of the week?
4: Rest of the week, again, hot. You might be able to tell the difference tomorrow. We'll go up to 103 for tomorrow's high. Wednesday, 99. By Thursday and Friday, some slight chances of morning showers and storms, mid to upper 90s, but the weekend will be outstanding. Highs, low 90s, below average for this time of year. I'm Chief Meteorologist James Adelot for Fox 23 and 102.3 KRMG, Tulsa's News and Talk.
2: It's 100 in Claremore, 101 at Tulsa Severe Weather Station.
9: Eastbound direction of I-44, a crash just east of Highway 169. And this is slowing down traffic through that interchange. Check that. It's eastbound 244, just to the east of Highway 169. Now, the crash that we had eastbound on the Broken Arrow Expressway near Yale, looks like they have that one out of the way now. And Broken Arrow Expressway with the toughest spot, right lane near 169. More traffic now hitting the Creek Turnpike, Roller Coaster Bridge area. That's in the eastbound direction, coming off of the south end of 169. 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
2: It's time to talk about angry hot people now, but we're actually talking about the heat here, not good looking people like Kirk and Matt thought we were going to talk about. They got excited. No, no, no. We're talking about cranky hot people. So the Weather Channel reporting that heat doesn't just make you sweat. It can actually change your mood. Research shows hotter days are linked to increases in aggression, road rage, and violent incidents. Experts say when you're overheating, your body kicks into survival mode. Sweating, a racing heart, and faster breathing all help cool you down, but they're also the same physical sensations your body experiences during times of stress or anxiety. And that overlap can trick your brain into interpreting physical discomfort as emotional distress, according to research. During extreme heat, experts say your body spends extra energy trying to maintain a safe internal temperature, and that effort can increase levels of cortisol, your primary stress hormone, leaving you with less emotional bandwidth to deal with everyday annoyances, and we all have them. Heat waves can also ruin your sleep at night, making it harder to get the deep restorative sleep your brain needs.
3: I was going to say, I'm no scientist.
2: But
3: I think people's brains are working just fine. I mean, the weather is actively trying to kill you. So why wouldn't you be stressed out and anxious?
2: I mean,
3: your brain doesn't know that the AC is right around the corner, really. Anyway, go ahead. I interrupted.
2: Well, do you think you get more stressed when you're hot or more stressed when you're cold irritable?
3: That was my next question, was whether or not there's been any studies when there's life-threatening cold. I'll bet you people are pretty tense when that happens too.
2: Well, we have this wonderful building maintenance manager here. His name is Brett Nutter.
3: Yeah.
2: And he left for a while and we were freezing. No one could get the air conditioner just right. And they went and brought him back. They're like, you got to come back. And as soon as he walked in, we were like, oh, thank you. But I was irritable during those months I wore multiple layers.
3: Yeah.
10: I wonder how many people experience road rage this time of year when it's hot.
2: Yeah.
10: That'd be one way to track it.
2: And now I'm trying to think, am I more irritable during my morning and evening commute when it's cold or hot? And I would say cold. Mm. But no, you don't agree, Steve?
3: No, I agree. Yeah.
2: So
3: I was just acknowledging where
2: So, yeah. So isn't that great news? Oh, everyone's hot and everyone's angry, and isn't the world wonderful? So the heat waves, they ruin your sleep at night. Now, I do remember that Father's Day storm. Oh, man.
3: Oh, yeah. The derecho.
2: Oh, that was horrible. Trying to sleep at night.
3: Yeah.
2: We actually went and got things so that would never happen again, like batteries that we could recharge and have a fan. And okay, so my brother bought them for me, but my brother went and got me things so that wouldn't happen again. So you couldn't even charge your phone.
3: Yeah, I was going to say, speaking of siblings, I just bailed and went to my sister's house who did have AC. So
2: I didn't. I mean, fortunately or unfortunately, we were at work most of the time, and it was at least cool here, but going home and trying to sleep in the heat.
3: Oh, yeah.
2: At least if it's cold, you can just layer up lots of blankets.
3: Well, that's a good point, yeah.
2: Because it says, this research says, even one restless night can reduce patience, impair decision-making, and make small frustrations feel overwhelming the next day. Great. So when you got a great show and you're like, ah, just one more episode, skip the episode, go to bed. I do that all the time. But we want to know, is this heat affecting your mood? Are you more irritable? Do you haven't noticed anything? What about your coworkers or the people you're driving with on area streets? What about your boss? Does your boss seem more irritable these days? Hit the open mic button on the KRMG app or send us a text at 918-921-1023. Weather and traffic every 6 minutes. 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
4: Hey, April, it'll be a hot, muggy evening. We may still be above 90 all the way up to 11 o'clock or midnight. Now, tomorrow, hot again, near 100 by noon, 103 tomorrow's high. Wednesday, 99. Thursday morning, a slight chance of showers and storms, 97. Friday morning, again, some widely scattered showers and storms, back to 99. And the weekend will be worth the wait. High temps only in the low 90s. I'm Chief Meteorologist James Adelot for Fox 23 and 102.3 KRMG, Tulsa's News and Talk.
2: It's 100 in Broken Arrow, 101 at Tulsa Severe Weather Station.
9: OHP working a crash eastbound direction to 244 just east of Highway 169. A little bit of a slowdown with that one going through that interchange. Eastbound I-44 about 41st Street. You'll see traffic tighten up in that spot. Northbound 169 up around 56th Street North. Southbound 75 of the way to the Creek Turnpike. Now on 71st Street, we do have an accident. It looks like it's in a westbound direction right before you get to Elwood. So this is in between the River Bridge and Elwood, right before you get to Elwood. So this is also going to be just to the east of the Tulsa Hills area. 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
2: An iconic singer reveals a major health update.
11: Carly Simon revealed she has Parkinson's disease. The You're So Vain singer shared the news with People magazine. The 83-year-old said she was diagnosed after her mobility continued to worsen following replacement surgeries on her knees and one hip. She also revealed she battled basal cell carcinoma, a form of skin cancer on her face, amid her Parkinson's treatment, saying in part the cancer was removed, but the surgery affected my appearance and made me more self-conscious about being seen in public. But Simon assured fans she's not stopped living and not stopped working. She has written a new album titled Comes in Waves, her first since 2008. It's out August 14th. Michelle Polino, Fox News.
2: Meta working toward improving how sellers can sell their items on their platform.
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13: Selling your stuff on social media has become such a big deal that Meta wants in. The Mark Zuckerberg company announces yet another service as part of its platform that it hopes will allow users to sell more of their stuff. It's simply called Seller and has a standalone app. It syncs directly with existing Facebook Marketplace accounts, but it is also designed to make casual selling of one's personal items a bit easier and a bit easier to promote. Just like in other apps such as Poshmark or Etsy, just to name a couple. Seller will also be powered by Meta's AI, which can help with product descriptions and pricing with the aim of products getting listed for sale much more quickly. The service will also group inbox messages so sellers can more easily communicate with potential buyers. Meta Seller apps are already available for both Apple's iOS and for Android. Web-based versions are coming soon. With Fox on Tech, I'm Evan Brown, Fox News.
2: KRMG listeners are texting that they do see a change since the heat has arrived. Haley says, everyone seems more irritable. Come on, cooler weather. I agree. Another texter says, definitely road rage in the heat, especially coming home at 5 o'clock. And so is everyone else. And I get irritable. She didn't or he didn't use that word, but that's the word I'm going to use. And another texter says, love the heat. Love not wearing layers and the sunshine blazing. Hate the cold. I'm absolutely miserable and I will complain, but I sure do love sleeping in the cold under the blankets. Hit the open mic button on the KRMG app and let us know if you're irritable or notice other irritable drivers out on area roads.
0: We're getting you up to speed with the three big things you need to know every 15 minutes.
2: Three. We're now learning about a nurse accused of rape at Hillcrest South in September of last year. A female patient told police that she was sexually assaulted by James Beaver. DNA evidence was then collected, and the lab results are now in. Beaver is under investigation in another case as well.
14: Two.
2: Voters will have another early voting spot for the November election. The Tulsa County Election Board is in the process of tracking down a good location for a third site. They're looking for a building with ample parking that can handle a large crowd that's secure for voters.
14: One.
2: And our top story.
1: Our top story on the KRMG Afternoon News. A man in a wheelchair is pronounced dead on the scene after a hit and run in North Tulsa this morning.
6: The firefighter was on his way to work when he noticed a man lying underneath a motorized wheelchair near 36th Street North in Lewis. Authorities say the firefighter called 911 and attempted to perform life-saving measures, but the man was unfortunately pronounced deceased after paramedics arrived at the scene. Police are now looking for the driver of a dark Nissan sedan. If you have any information, police ask that you call Crime Stoppers at 918-596-COPS. The name of the victim hasn't been released. Jill Monroe, 1023 KRMG. Tulsa's News and Talk.
0: 1023 KRMG, Tulsa's News and Talk, is your home for the three big things you need to know. He scraped the corners of the World Wide Web. 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
2: Okay, just a day at the office for a circus worker, right? What do you got us today?
9: Yeah, pretty much. Well, you know how you watch performers at a circus or a magician or something or other, and they do something really dangerous, and you think, oh my gosh, how do they not hurt themselves when they do that? Well, sometimes they do. There's a married couple, circus performers, actually from Wisconsin, but they were performing on Friday in upstate New York, and their act is basically a crossbow sharpshooting act. And she's shooting a crossbow and he's holding a target right, you know, by his head. You've seen him like the apple on the head type thing. So it's a target right by his head. Well, she shoots him in the neck with a crossbow. Now, and I don't mean a glancing blow. I mean, she stuck him in the neck. Now, obviously, there's some pretty beefy blood vessels in our neck and some things that are kind of important and not that can really, really ruin your day if you get stuck with an arrow. Somehow, this just stuck in some soft tissue, did not hit any vital arteries, and he's going to be okay. Somehow. I mean, that part of it is absolutely amazing. But, you know, this particular situation, this is exactly why I don't hold the stake in the ground whenever my wife has the hammer and she's trying to, this is why, because of this right here. You know, a lot of women have the opportunity to do certain things and call it an accident and people will believe them. You know, ma'am, your husband has an arrow stuck in his neck. Yeah. I did that, but it's an accident.
2: Yeah.
9: Okay.
2: I wasn't aiming there.
9: Yeah. You ran over your husband with your car. Yeah. It was an accident though, but you backed up and ran over him again. Yeah. It was an accident.
2: He walked out in front of me or behind me.
9: So yeah, exactly. So hey, I guess what I want to know is he going to keep performing this with his wife or not? I don't know, but he's going to be okay. That's the big thing.
2: Yeah,
9: he's
2: that's not how it happens in the movies. In the movies, it's all squirty.
9: Oh, yeah. And honestly, I have no idea how in the world, because, I mean, think about your neck. You've got air passages and arteries and, I mean, just all kinds of things. How can you get stuck in the neck and it just hit soft tissue and you're going to be okay? Wow. That is absolutely amazing.
2: Wild.
9: That happened.
2: All right. Thanks, John. 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Hey, James, seems a little hotter today than yesterday.
4: You know, I can't tell the difference. It's already past the misery mark for me. So, you know, what's 101, 102 compared to yesterday? 100 and maybe at 101.
2: All right, well, how about the rest of the week?
4: Rest of the week, again, hot. You might be able to tell the difference tomorrow. We'll go up to 103 for tomorrow's high. Wednesday, 99. By Thursday and Friday, some slight chances of morning showers and storms, mid to upper 90s, but the weekend will be outstanding. Highs, low 90s, below average for this time of year. I'm Chief Meteorologist James Adelot for Fox 23 and 102.3 KRMG, Tulsa's News and Talk.
2: It's 101 in Owosso, 101 at Tulsa Severe Weather Station.
9: Ramping up an accident eastbound 244 just to the east of Highway 169. That slowdown improving now. Now it's heavy eastbound on the BAs. You're coming out of downtown and then again eastbound at the ramp to go southbound on 169. Westbound BA, toughest spot is as you're getting close to I-44. Eastbound I-44 right around Yale. Brief hesitation. By the time you get to 41st Street, that's looking up. Also have that accident still working westbound 71st Street. This is west of the River Bridge right before you get to Elwood. From the Rickard Landscaping and Tree Service Traffic Center, I'm John Philbeck, 102.3 KRMG, Tulsa's News and Talk.
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3: Tulsa police say a man was found bleeding out on the floor of a home in South Tulsa after a break-in.
5: After a domestic disturbance at the Urban Oaks Apartments near 51st and Lewis, police say 32-year-old Peyton Blome was seen running away from his pickup truck and they wanted to speak with him. Blome and his girlfriend were involved in a domestic altercation based on conflicting statements from the girlfriend and the parents of both subjects. While officers were tracking him down, they received a call about a break-in at a home near 51st and Yale. When officers arrived, they say Blome had broken into the home, shattering a glass window pane that cut his arm, hitting an artery. He was shirtless and bleeding out on the floor. A tourniquet was applied to his arm, but he was pronounced dead at the hospital. Kirk McCracken, 102.3 KRMG, Tulsa's News and Talk.
7: My wife is my bus, and yes, she does get extra cranky when she is hot.
2: Uh-oh.
7: Don't tell her. Ooh. Sorry, honey. Hope you're not listening.
2: Oh, I hope she's not listening. 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He let it all hang out.
8: This heat has me fired up. 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
2: Oh, my goodness. Somebody is very cranky on our way home.
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2: Yeah, he needed an hour. Yeah. 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Keep them coming. 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
4: Hey, April, it'll be a hot, muggy evening. We may still be above 90 all the way up to 11 o'clock or midnight. Now, tomorrow, hot again, near 100 by noon, 103 tomorrow's high. Wednesday, 99. Thursday morning, a slight chance of showers and storms, 97. Friday morning, again, some widely scattered showers and storms, back to 99. And the weekend will be worth the wait. High temps only in the low 90s. I'm Chief Meteorologist James Adelot for Fox 23 and 102.3 KRMG, Tulsa's News and Talk.
2: It's 101 in Sand Springs and 101 at Tulsa's Severe Weather Station.
9: Southbound 169 still slowing on the way to the BA, so is northbound up around 56th Street North. The worst slowdown is southbound Highway 75 trying to get down to the Creek Turnpike. That accident westbound 71st Street is messing us up. It's backing up traffic all the way through the Riverside Interchange. Both directions of Riverside very heavy. Approaching 71st Street also. The problem, there's a crash westbound 71st, west of the River Bridge, right before you get to Elwood. That is really messing things up through there. Broken Arrow Expressway looking better. We do have traffic slowing just right before you get into the S-curves at Sheridan. From the Rickard Landscaping and Tree Service Traffic Center, I'm John Philbeck, 102.3 KRMG, Tulsa's News and Talk.
2: We've got Dr. Anthony Fauci's diary that everyone's now sifting through. We're going to have more on that coming up in the next half hour.
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26: 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We'll bring you the very latest on our severe weather threat.
0: Golf ball sized hail, so it could definitely cause some damage, and also 16 mile per hour wind gusts.
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1: Currently, we are under an extreme heat advisory with sunny skies and 98 degrees. Coming up on the program, all three candidates for governor of Oklahoma meeting the voters at a cattlemen's forum in Tulsa over the weekend. But first, our top story on the KRMG afternoon news.
2: A man in a wheelchair pronounced dead on the scene after a hit and run in North Tulsa this morning.
6: The firefighter was on his way to work when he noticed a man lying underneath a motorized wheelchair near 36th Street North in Lewis. Authorities say the firefighter called 911 and attempted to perform life-saving measures, but the man was unfortunately pronounced deceased after paramedics arrived at the scene. Police are now looking for the driver of a dark Nissan sedan. If you have any information, police ask that you call Crime Stoppers at 918-596-COPS. The name of the victim hasn't been released. Jill Monroe, 102.3 KRMG. Tulsa's News and Talk.
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3: The temps are brutal again today. We've got an extreme heat warning until 8 p.m. tonight.
4: Temps surging back above 100 tomorrow afternoon. The heat index back above 110. The dangerously high heat stress, though, will slowly dial back with highs only in the upper 90s Wednesday, Thursday, and Friday with slight chances of showers and storms Thursday and Friday morning. But wait for the weekend, the first weekend of August. High temps only in the low 90s.
3: That's our chief meteorologist, James Adelot. He'll have more on the forecast coming up. Tulsa police arrest a nurse that's been accused of sexually assaulting a patient while she slept in a hospital bed.
5: In September of last year, Tulsa police were called out to Hillcrest South after a 45-year-old patient said she was sexually assaulted by one of the nurses. Police say the victim said that 54-year-old registered nurse James Edward Beaver came into her room thinking she was asleep and sexually assaulted her. The victim underwent an examination and DNA evidence was collected. About a week ago, Special Victims Unit detectives received positive lab results and an arrest warrant was issued for Beaver the following day. He was arrested and charged with first-degree rape by instrumentation. TPD is also investigating another case in which Beaver was listed as the suspect, and if there are any more victims associated with him, police are asking them to come forward. Kirk McCracken, 102.3 KRMG, Tulsa's News and Talk.
3: Tulsa Mayor Monroe Nichols, 18-year-old son, Gavin Nichols, was arrested on Saturday on allegations of public intoxication and possessing a fake ID.
10: The circumstances surrounding Nichols' arrest have not been made public. In a public statement, the mayor said his son made a mistake and that their family believes in taking accountability. Nichols asks the community to be thoughtful in his judgment, saying his family will support Gavin while he learns from the experience. The mayor also said he remains focused on serving the people of Tulsa and will have no further comment on the matter. Grant Merrill, 102.3 KRMG, Tulsa. News and Talk.
3: A road project in Jinx is frustrating drivers, has been frustrating drivers for a while now. After months of construction delays on Elm Street, Kath Williams lives nearby. She says that her normal trip from 121st to the Creek Turnpike used to take about 8 minutes. Now she says it can take as long as 20.
11: You have to factor in a lot more time in the morning to get home or a lot more time in the evening because then it can easily be 30 to 45 minutes.
3: Now, her other concern is how long the project is taking. Jinx Mayor Corey Box says the project has faced delays tied to several issues, including utility conflicts discovered after construction started. Tulsa County will be adding a third early voting location.
12: And the election board says it'll be ready to go in time for the November general election. They say it'll serve North Tulsa as well as Skiatook, Collinsville, Turley, and portions of Owosso. They haven't named the exact location yet, but they say the specific details will be released soon. The two existing locations are at the election board headquarters at 12,000 East Skelly Drive and at Tulsa Tech in Broken Arrow at 4,000 West Florence Street. Denver Fox, 102.3 KRMG, Tulsa's News and Talk.
3: KRMG News Time is 5:34.
2: The 5-day forecast sponsored by Dale and Lee's Heating, Air Conditioning, and Plumbing with Fox 23 and KRMG Chief Meteorologist James Adelot. Hey, James. Another day with an extreme heat warning in effect until 8 tonight.
4: Yeah, and that's about the point. We'll see the heat index values drop below 110, but we'll be right back up there again tomorrow afternoon, and temperatures right back above 100.
2: And the five-day forecast?
4: Well, after the 103 tomorrow, we should see a slight dial back in those temps for Wednesday, Thursday, and Friday. Most of us will be in the upper 90s. Slight chances of rain and thunder Thursday morning and Friday morning. That sets the stage for a weekend worth waiting for. Most of them are, but this one will be weather-wise, too. 91 Saturday, 92 for the high on Sunday. I'm Chief Meteorologist James Adelot for Fox 23 and 102.3 KRMG, Tulsa's News and Talk.
2: It's 100 in Broken Arrow, 101 at Tulsa's Severe Weather Station.
9: Right now, as you're going eastbound on the Broken Arrow Expressway, you are going to see traffic slowing down right before you get into the S-curves at Sheridan. You're going to see, it looks like there is a fender bender there on the side of the road, eastbound direction, right before you get into those S-curves, but the hesitation is very brief. Moderate traffic now, southbound 169 as you're approaching the BA, northbound heaviest around 56th Street North. 71st Street, that crash west of the River Bridge before you get to Elwood, that's really messing things up. It's backing up traffic all the way through the intersection at Riverside. Both directions of Riverside at 71st Street is slow as a result. Even eastbound on 71st Street is slow leading up to this crash. So at this point, I would probably avoid 71st Street as an option to get over the river. From the Rickard Landscaping and Tree Service Traffic Center, I'm John Philbeck, 102.3 KRMG, Tulsa's News and Talk.
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9: Blocking two left lanes on Highway 75 near the Creek Turnpike.
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3: We're getting additional information about the deadly shooting at a Seattle food festival on Sunday that left three people dead and several wounded.
21: Law enforcement believes that it was gang violence and that these were two opposing groups that were going after one another, and they got into a fight. Not your traditional active shooter or terrorism or something like that, but the end result was the same in that innocent victims were hit, including a two-year-old child.
3: It's Alex Stone reporting. Hundreds of thousands of people are under evacuation orders in portions of Spain and France because of raging wildfires, killing at least one person.
28: And the region had a very wet winter and also a spring, so there's a lot of vegetation, dry vegetation now. And also, Western Europe had its hottest June on record, a kind of perfect storm for these fires to start and then move rapidly across the terrain, and the temperatures are expected to rise again.
3: That's Marcus Moore reporting. All three candidates for Oklahoma governor, Republicans Gettner Drummond and Mike Mazie and Democrat Cindy Munson, spoke at the Oklahoma Cattlemen's Association Forum in Tulsa on Saturday.
0: Farmers and ranchers are the backbone of Oklahoma. I don't just talk agriculture. I live it. And now I have a plan to make Oklahoma a no-income tax state, abolish property taxes for seniors and veterans, launch a massive statewide literacy program.
1: For 11 years, I've served in the legislature and done the things that I'm doing now as a candidate and what I will do as governor, which is go out to communities, listen to real people about the real problems and the real challenges that they're facing, and doing the work and using my power and my ability to find real solutions.
3: Now, Drummond and Mazie are headed to an August runoff, with a winner facing Munson in November.
2: The U.S. and China competing to see who will be leading the world in quantum computing.
7: Good news here. IBM tells Fox that the U.S. is winning the quantum computing race, and no other country has really shown any proof of being ahead of the U.S. But that being said, the race for quantum computing dominance is picking up. IBM is developing at the same time as countries like China. Here's the good news again. They'll help scientists design treatments for cancer and Alzheimer's within hours or days instead of decades. The bad news, if a rogue country or group were to develop one of these quantum computers with a certain algorithm, it could have the power to break into crypto wallets and drain the digital assets. It could also break into banking networks. This is being called a crypto doomsday.
2: Fox Business's Darren Patello. Now, IBM and other companies are working with U.S. government to try and avoid this doomsday scenario. Weather and traffic every 6 minutes. Here's Fox 23 and KRMG Chief Meteorologist James Alott.
4: April, after being above 100 again this afternoon, we'll stay above 90 well into the evening. Maybe for some of us, it might not be until after midnight before we get below 90. Tomorrow, hot again, 103 the high. By Wednesday, we'll dial it all the way back to 99. It's not much, but we'll take it. Early Thursday morning, a chance of some widely scattered showers and storms, 97. Friday, back up to 99. Some widely scattered morning showers and storms. And hang on for the weekend, 91 the high on Saturday, 92 Sunday. Both those below average. I'm Chief Meteorologist James Adelot for Fox 23 and 102.3 KRMG Tulsa's News and Talk.
2: It's 100 in Broken Arrow, 101 at Tulsa's Severe Weather Station.
9: Little dinger sign at the road eastbound I-44. This is before you get to the Broken Arrow Expressway. Eastbound VA still slowing just a hair right before you get into the S-curve to Sheridan, but that spot is improving. What's not looking better, though, is 71st Street, the River Bridge. There's a crash westbound 71st just west of the river before you get to Elwood. That's backing up traffic all the way over the River Bridge and through the Riverside intersection. Because of that slowdown, we're also seeing things very slow both directions of Riverside, just trying to get through the 71st Street area. So 71st Street is a bad choice to go over the river today. From the Rickard Landscaping and Tree Service Traffic Center, I'm John Philbeck, 102.3 KRMG, Tulsa's News and Talk.
2: We're going to have another look at weather and traffic, plus the three big things you need to know coming up.
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11: 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We're getting you up to speed with the three big things you need to know every 15 minutes.
24: Three. A very busy on-ramp to Highway 169 in Owosso is under construction this week. Crews are working on the on-ramp at 76th Street North until 5 p.m. on Friday. The northbound 76th Street North on-ramp is already closed and is expected to reopen around the same time.
25: Two.
24: Another option will soon be added for early voting ahead of the November election. The Tulsa County Election Board is looking for a spot to have a third location, but the search is lengthy due to all the requirements to provide a safe and overall positive experience for voters.
25: One.
27: Our top story on the KRMG Afternoon News. Police believe a driver in North Tulsa hit a man in a motorized wheelchair this morning and then took off.
29: The Tulsa Police Department says officers responded to the call around 6:30 a.m. near 36th Street North and Lewis. Police say a man riding a motorized wheelchair was found dead in the roadway by a firefighter on his way to work. Officers found pieces of a dark gray Nissan sedan next to the mangled wheelchair. Jill Monroe, 102.3 KRMG, Tulsa's News and Talk.
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24: Five-day forecast sponsored by Dale and Lee's Heating, Air Conditioning, and Plumbing with Fox 23 and KRMG Chief Meteorologist James Alott. Hey, James, another day with an extreme heat warning in effect until 8 tonight.
4: Yeah, and that's about the point we'll see the heat index values drop below 110, but we'll be right back up there again tomorrow afternoon and temperatures right back above 100.
24: And the five-day forecast?
4: Well, after the 103 tomorrow, we should see a slight dial back in those temps for Wednesday, Thursday, and Friday. Most of us will be in the upper 90s. Slight chances of rain and thunder Thursday morning and Friday morning. That sets the stage for a weekend worth waiting for. Most of them are, but this one will be weather-wise, too. 91 Saturday, 92 for the high on Sunday. I'm Chief Meteorologist James Adelot for Fox 23 and 102.3 KRMG, Tulsa's News and Talk.
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9: Eastbound direction to the Creek Turnpike, you're going to see traffic slowing down as you're hitting Roller Coaster Bridge, coming off the south end of 169, heavy in Bixby, southbound Memorial from the creek down to 101st, and then again on the way to 111th, southbound 75 from the south end to Tulsa Hills, all the way down to the Creek Turnpike is heavy. On the way to Tulsa Hills, westbound 71st Street, we have a crash just west of the River Bridge before you get to Elwood. That is really messing up traffic both directions on 71st. In fact, Riverside is slow both directions trying to get through 71st because of that. From the Rickard Landscaping and Tree Service Traffic Center, I'm John Philbeck, 102.3 KRMG, Tulsa's News and Talk.
24: Many people have questions about lettuce. Can they buy it at the store? What about their kids' school? We're going to have some answers on that coming up after the break.
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2: This is not for me directly, but the heat has caused people to lose their freaking minds in the driving. I'm watching people go crazy driving. I don't know what's going on.
3: I don't know what that was there at the end. Sounds like he was being passed by a semi or something. But okay, well, I'm going to try and be nicer this week since it's so hot. And thanks for the heads up right before we head out for the afternoon news. So I'm going to stay way far behind the next person in front of me and no speeding and defensive driving. That's the word I'm looking for. Defensive driving is what I'm going to be doing. Kentucky Republican Senator Rand Paul has released personal writings of former director of the National Institute of Allergy and Infectious Diseases, Dr. Anthony Fauci, during the COVID-19 pandemic. This ahead of his hearing before Congress on Wednesday.
4: Fauci has long said publicly he does not believe the virus was the result of a lab leak. But in his diary, he also writes this, January 2020, now we know the market, the wet market in Wuhan, was not the source. It was the amplifier. Having said that, somewhere that virus jumped from animals to humans. Fauci also details the very hot and cold relationship he had with President Trump. Also in April 2020, he goes, the far right is tweeting to fire me. The president even retweeted the tweet that said to fire me. We'll see how the day goes.

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1: They would not have requested the meeting if we were doing poorly. The only reason they want to meet is because we've been hitting them very hard.
2: Now, Iran has publicly contradicted the Trump administration's claims at many points during the conflict. Iranian leaders have maintained that the previous agreement signed by the U.S. allows Iran and Oman to regulate shipping through the Strait of Hormuz, which has seen a steep decline in traffic in recent weeks. Well, there are now more cases of the foodborne illness known as cyclosporiasis caused by contaminated lettuce. The CDC says the lettuce is linked to a handful of more states, including Illinois and Pennsylvania, Oklahoma, and that more. There are thousands more cases in nearly every state in the U.S. now detected.
3: If you're wondering if you should buy lettuce at the store, the only retail product right now that's part of the recall was Walmart Marketside brand Iceberg. That has been taken off shelves. Taylor Farms, though, did distribute lettuce to vendors across the country, think hospitals or schools. If you're eating at a restaurant, it's recommended you ask the source of their lettuce or eat cooked vegetables instead for now.
2: And that's ABC's Elizabeth Schultz reporting. PSO is talking about how to survive this heat with temperatures climbing. They say extreme heat is part of life in Oklahoma, and so they're preparing the electric service and their grid to make sure that their service is reliable for customers, and they are monitoring it very closely. PSO says they focus on keeping the lights on. The company also encourages customers to take steps to protect themselves, their families, and neighbors from heat-related illnesses, optimizing your energy use. So they recommend these very simple steps to stay comfortable while managing energy use. And they are, number one, close your blinds and curtains during the hottest hours of the day. I always keep my blinds and curtains closed anyway because I like to watch TV in the dark. Make sure air conditioning vents are clear and unobstructed. Number three, delay using large appliances such as dishwashers, clothes dryers, and ovens until cooler evening hours when possible. We've got one of those little countertop things that we put like chicken strips and stuff in so we don't have to use our big oven until later at night. And of course, use ceiling fans to help circulate air. Chilling audio of a man's final call for help following a dog attack in West Tennessee.
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5: Up over there, Marty.
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5: Hello.
6: Okay, I'm here with you. Can you tell me where you're located?
4: The Lauderdale County Sheriff's Office saying deputies later found Bursi dead along a fence line from a stray dog attack. Stray dogs, apparently an ongoing problem in Henning, were told the dogs believed to be responsible for Bursi's death have been captured. Bursi's father wants proof, saying if they're the wrong dogs.
5: Somebody else will be running later. And they'll end up with the same fate as my son.
4: Jeff Manasso, Fox News.
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7: Hey, April, it'll be a hot, muggy evening. We may still be above 90 all the way up to 11 o'clock or midnight. Now, tomorrow, hot again, near 100 by noon, 103 tomorrow's high. Wednesday, 99. Thursday morning, a slight chance of showers and storms, 97. Friday morning, again, some widely scattered showers and storms back to 99. And the weekend will be worth the wait. High temps only in the low 90s. I'm Chief Meteorologist James Adelot for Fox 23 and 102.3 KRMG, Tulsa's News and Talk.
2: Right now, it's 100 in Sand Springs, 101 at Tulsa Severe Weather Station.
8: We're still slowing down the eastbound direction of 71st Street, leading up to where that crash was just east of Elwood. Westbound's looking better, but eastbound's still tough. Now, both directions of Riverside slowing down as you're getting close to 71st Street, and there's a crash southbound on Riverside right before you get to 81st Street. That'll mess things up too. On the expressways, overall, I'm seeing improvement now. It's a good drive on 169, on the BA, on I-44 across town. Sand Springs Expressway moving well too. 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
8: At 6 o'clock, I'm April Hill with our top story. A man in a motorized wheelchair is dead following a hit and run in North Tulsa this morning. Police say a Tulsa firefighter on his way to work found a man unresponsive lying under a motorized wheelchair on the south side of 36th Street North near Lewis. Police say a driver struck the wheelchair and then fled the scene. Officers found pieces of a potential suspect vehicle next to the mangled wheelchair. The pieces belong to a dark gray Nissan sedan. Officers are still looking for the driver involved in the collision. KRMG News Time is now 6:01.
9: The extreme heat continues in Tulsa.
10: The heat and humidity will push the temp not only above 100 again tomorrow afternoon, but the heat index to 110 or even higher. There is a slight downturn with temps coming Wednesday, Thursday, and Friday. Not much. One or two of us could even see some showers and storms Thursday and Friday morning. And the weekend looks amazingly cool. Highs only in the low 90s.
9: That's our chief meteorologist, James Adelot. In the meantime, the National Weather Service has issued an extreme heat warning until 8 p.m. tonight. We'll look for another detour this week as work continues on the widening of Highway 169 in Owosso.
11: Drivers on 76th Street North will have to get on the highway a different way this week. This morning, crews shut down the southbound Highway 169 on-ramp at 76th Street North. The northbound on-ramp is already closed, and both ramps are expected to be back open Friday around 5 p.m. Owosso police say you can expect traffic will be heavier around the 86th Street North on-ramp, as many people will take that route into Tulsa instead. 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
9: The woman who calls herself the 71st Street Hag has been officially charged now in an incident that went viral online last week.
8: Sand Springs police arrest 48-year-old Monica Poniquin on July 19th, and she has been charged with conspiracy to commit a felony, assault, and obstructing an officer. Poniquin, known as the anti-Trump protester, and her husband Jason Poniquin were arrested after police say he intentionally rammed his Chevy Tahoe into a vehicle driven by a man who confronted them over their protest signs. Reports say the husband also threw a heavy sign at the victim's vehicle during the incident. Officers watched security footage and determined the Poniquins were the aggressors, and they found two debit cards that belonged to other people, including an EBT card and a legal handgun that fires pepper balls. Jill Monroe, 102.3 KRMG, Tulsa's News and Talk.

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1: This is Brent Suki, financial advisor with the Suki team of Tulsa's Raymond James corporate office with a global market update. The U.S. dollar weakened today against the euro, currently trading at $1.13. Gold finished a day higher at $4,136, up $6. West Texas crude fell $6.70 on the day, closing at $82.61. Brent crude also fell, closing at $87.78. U.S. equity markets ended mixed on Monday as investors awaited guidance from major technology companies in a busy week for quarterly earnings. In the stock sector watch, seven sectors finished up for the day, led by consumer staples, and four sectors finished down for the day, with energy trailing all sectors. The Dow Jones closed the day up 262 points at 52,210. This is Brent Suki with the Suki team of Raymond James with a global market update for Monday, July 27th.
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7: Hey, April, it'll be a hot, muggy evening. We may still be above 90 all the way up to 11 o'clock or midnight. Now, tomorrow, hot again, near 100 by noon, 103 tomorrow's high. Wednesday, 99. Thursday morning, a slight chance of showers and storms, 97. Friday morning, again, some widely scattered showers and storms, back to 99. And the weekend will be worth the wait. High temps only in the low 90s. I'm Chief Meteorologist James Adelot for Fox 23 and 102.3 KRNG, Tulsa's News and Talk.
0: It's 101 at Tulsa's Severe Weather Station.
8: Eastbound direction to 71st Street, still slowing down right around the Elwood area where we had that accident just east of the intersection. Trying to improve both directions of Riverside at 71st, but that's still slow. Don't forget there's a crash southbound on Riverside right before you get to 81st Street. That's backing up traffic about, four or five blocks in that southbound direction. From the Rickard Landscaping and Tree Service Traffic Center, I'm John Philbeck, 102.3 KRMG, Tulsa's News and Talk.
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10: All right, thank you, Scott Shannon. Thanks to all of you for being with us. Write down our toll-free telephone number this Monday. It is 800-941-SHAWN if you want to be a part of the program. We are in our nation's capital. We are in the swamp. We're in D.C. I mentioned it just very, very briefly last week with the passing of Senator Lindsey Graham, who has been a longtime friend of this program. We didn't always agree, me and Lindsey, just for the record. The beauty was we could disagree, have an argument, and then be best friends after. But when Lindsey was right, and I believe he was right, he had moral clarity on the issues involving good and evil. You know, it frustrates me, and I'm speaking tomorrow at his memorial. I will be speaking right after President Trump speaks. No pressure, by the way. Just, you know, let's go. President Trump, Sean Hannity. What's the problem with that? But one of the things that frustrates me is the false characterization, not just of Lindsay, but anybody that understands that evil exists in this world. Wrote a whole book on it, 2004, Deliver Us From Evil, Defeating Terrorism, Despotism, Liberalism. My views have not changed from when I wrote that book. You have a death cult, which is convert or die. And I don't want to give away too much of what I'm going to say. But it's going to be a memorial. I was very honored by the family when they asked me. We became very close. I mean, we spoke all the time. He was a dear friend, a fierce fighter for what he believed in, whether you agreed with him or not. He when he went to war on Kavanaugh, wow, he changed the entire course of that nomination single-handedly. And that was the person I knew. What frustrates me is, yeah, people would hear the part about, yeah, the mullahs, the ayatollahs, the evil regime in Iran, and, you know, yeah, you can't deal with evil. You've got to defeat evil. But then on the other side of it, there was this other part of Lindsay. They said his dream, he had a dream of a lasting peace in the Middle East. It's going to be a pretty fascinating crowd tomorrow, from what I understand. I think Justice Kavanaugh is actually going, I was told. The president will be there. The vice president will be there. The entire cabinet will be there. Prime Minister Netanyahu is flying in for it, is my understanding. President Zelensky is flying in for it, is my understanding. And I will address all of that. And I've only been allocated about 12 minutes to speak, and which is about the right amount of time, I think, for me in that situation as his friend to be able to, you know, try and capture who he was in his life and what meant the most of him to him. I can tell you right now, Lindsay was 21 years old and his parents died. His sister was only 13. And I interviewed his sister, now Senator Darlene Graham from South Carolina. Tim Scott will be there. Governor McMaster will be there. All of his close friends. I'm sure most of the Republicans, at least, maybe a lot of Democrats, too. I have no idea. And the House and Senate will be there. I'm here to honor a friend that I lost and just try to capture in a short period of time the things that mattered to him in his life, the things that I know that mattered to him in his life. It was amazing. We had so many similarities, and I'll discuss this a little bit tomorrow. We kind of both grew up in a bar. His dad owned a bar, owned a liquor store, owned a pool hall, and he lived in that business. He lived there. I mean, he actually took baths in, you know, the area where patrons would go to the bathroom, obviously when they were not there. And anyway, when his parents died and his sister was only 13, she says that he became not only her brother, but her father and her mother. And dropped out of school, ran the family business, and it was his number one mission in life, it was to take care of his sister. And I know he loved her with all his heart. You know, at the end of the day, you know, it's just hard to lose friends. It's hard to lose people. I don't want anybody to get sick. You know, I've been having conversations with friends of mine about health, and I'm urging everyone, with the advancement of artificial intelligence, and we'll talk about this a little bit in the next hour, one of the greatest advancements they are making is in preventative health. They now have machines that can detect exactly how much plaque is in every single artery in your heart, you know, which will prevent you from ever dying of a heart attack or a stroke. Well, that's a bold statement, Hannity. Well, I'm just telling you where it's headed. You know, Gary Brecker, my friend in the health, wellness, fitness, nutrition space, he said to me a long time ago, if you live 5 more years, he goes, you will choose whether you want to live to 100 or not. And I don't think most people are preparing for this. They can now detect in people's blood markers whether or not you have a marker for a specific cancer. Let's say hereditary, if you talk about your hereditary and the genes in your family, and let's say everybody had colon cancer, or everybody had breast cancer, whatever it happened to be, or everybody had prostate cancer, everybody had this cancer, that cancer, lymphoma, whatever it happens to be, they will see that marker and be able to follow it up. And when these machines are are partnered with AI technology, things that the human eye would never pick up, AI will pick up. In other words, you will catch cancer not at stage four, where it's like impossible to save your life, or three, where it's difficult to save your life, or two, or one, where they can likely save you, but they have kill you to save you. They'll get it at stage zero. They'll get it before it grows three cells. And if you have a marker, they'll pay extra attention to that particular, let's say it's your pancreatic cancer. My dad died of pancreatic cancer. I've been checking for that marker for years in my blood. And so I'm just telling you, there is a revolution that's unfolding that most people don't know about. The harder part of this to me is, you know, how do we eventually turn this into Henry Ford's model? How do we turn it into the Model T? How do we make this technology available for everybody? Or everybody that's interested in living a long life. Look, if you've ever had a family member that's had a stroke and you can prevent strokes, trust me, you don't want to be paralyzed on one half of your body, or living in a wheelchair and having to be showered by family members and taken care of by people. Things like that. But, you know, I always tell people to build up functional strength. That's why I work out every day that I can. I'm on the road today, so I was not able to do my workout. Functional strength will help you in so many aspects of your life. We've learned that walking is one of the best exercises you can do. I mean, it takes a lot of time out of your day. I don't have time to walk a lot. Put in my 10,000 steps, but they tell you if you put in 5,000-7,000, that's a good start. If right now some of you listening to my voice, if I said do 5 push-ups and you can't, we're not trying to be Mr. Universe or Mrs. Universe here. But if you can do one. And tomorrow try to do two. And the next day try to do three. If you walk 1,000 steps today, maybe, you know, 1,200 tomorrow. And just keep adding to your routine. You know, we talk a lot about the Maha movement, health, wellness, fitness, nutrition, longevity, and all of these things. I'm just telling you that everything is transforming before your life. You know, I actually plan to get to this in the next hour because we have this guest. His name is Nate Soares, who's going to join us. Wrote the best-selling book. It's scary. If anyone builds it, everybody dies. And he's saying why superhuman AI would kill us all. Now, we just had a recent hack. You know, you had Sam Altman, and we'll play this later in the program today, too, about a security hack that AI technology did on its own, not being told to do so. And, you know, the fear among some is that this thing is going to get out of control in ways that we're not imagining right now because it's moving so fast. And we'll talk to Nate a little bit about, you know, Elon Musk has, you know, he says barring, by the way, a nuclear or a third world war or some type of nuclear event, which you cannot dismiss. I think you have to factor that into every bit of thinking. He's talking about an age of abundance, the likes of which the world has never seen before. He's saying whether people like it or not, there's now no stopping this AI freight train. You know, he's now, and the debate is the scale and the speed, and I don't think government, whether they wanted to or not, is going to be able to stop it, and there's all the talk about what government would like to do to it. He said the future is going to be very different from the past. And he said there's no analogy, no metaphor that illustrates the magnitude of change we're all going to experience here. And, you know, he has a company, Neuralink. We know what he's done with Tesla. We know what he's doing with Tesla robots. I watch every iteration of it. If you've not looked online, it is worth your time to look online. Did a sit down with The Economist, the first sit down he did since the blockbuster IPO that he had. And he said, he believes within just a few years, artificial intelligence will exceed human intelligence. I mean, that is a profound, deep statement that I think it's hard for many people to wrap their minds around. He said there could be as many as a billion humanoid robots out there. I mean, we've talked a lot about the next generation of warfare. Look at what, you know, nobody would have ever thunk it. Nobody would have ever believed when Vladimir Putin was amassing his troops and his equipment on the border with Ukraine and You know, Joe Biden stupidly said, well, it depends if it's a minor incursion. It was never meant to be a minor incursion. But if you would have told anybody at the time that Russia would, you know, still be in this conflict and now arguably more on defense than offense, why? Because of the advancement of drone technology. And my understanding is with President Zelensky, their drones are going deeper and they're way beyond Moscow now, hitting infrastructure targets all within Russia. If you would have told anybody that at the beginning of this conflict, nobody would have believed it. But they had to adapt, and they used the next generation of weaponry to do it. And, you know, we see this unfolding in real time, not only with Russia and Ukraine, but you see it in the Middle East. And you see, you know, all these missiles, ballistic missiles being fired, taken out of the sky with newer and greater technology, even drone technology. You see this in the Strait of Hormuz happening as well. But back to Elon and what he said, by the way, when we're talking about robots, just like everybody, you know, got a Model T, we're talking about robots that will be in middle class homes that most Americans at some point will be able to afford. You, if you get the first iteration of a big screen TV, you pay a fortune. You wait a year or two later, you pay nothing for the same TV. It's crazy. But they'll cut your lawn, do your dishes, clean your house, vacuum your floors, and take care of mundane tasks that, you know, maybe some of you like, but I prefer not to. You know, I do like my own grocery shopping. But he said there won't be anything AI won't be able to do better than humans apart from being human. That's a deep, profound statement. And, you know, a billion humanoid robots. Can you imagine having a robot? Excuse me, robot. Yes, I'd like a steak, medium rare plus, please, with fresh string beans and a little bit of garlic and olive oil and a slight bit of butter, if you don't mind, if you wouldn't mind putting that together for me. But, you know, he actually went on and said this further. I think AI may be able to exceed the sum of human intelligence, the sum of human intelligence in around 5 years. And the more likely outcome is an age of abundance with, you know, where anyone can have anything that they can think of. He says it sounds preposterous. It's not. How could that be? And he, look, he's one of the smartest guys in the world. He's predicting an economy that's going to be twice its current size in 5 or 6 years. He's also saying and declaring that saving for retirement would be pointless. He's like, don't worry about squirreling away money for retirement in like 10 or 20 years. It's not going to matter because of abundance. By the way, I'm not taking that advice. I don't trust anybody or anything. I want to be the master of my own destiny. Anyway, we'll have a really in-depth discussion with somebody who actually takes the negative view of it at the top of the hour. But if you're not paying attention and you're not involved, it's now. It's not the future. Get AI and get on it and get familiar with it. 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
10: Hey, we got some great news to share with you. Finally, the world is caught up with what I've been telling you forever. Remember when Nancy Pelosi was speaker? What did I say? She's speaker in name only. I said the real speaker is AOC. And we, of course, were way ahead of the curve. Now everybody's recognizing, oh, she really is the leader. And he's not so dumb after all. Just like we saw Trump coming before everyone else did and supported him. I'm going to get to that. What the DSA, the Democratic Socialist, really Communists of America, was on with Shannon Bream. And the things that she's admitting, it's in writing. It's not like she can say she doesn't believe what they're putting in writing, is saying is unbelievable. We've got a lot of information about Graham Plattner's crazy replacement. The president actually spoke out about this guy today, called Graham Plattner's replacement another lunatic who throws bottles at women. We'll get to his record coming up. The president is in Michigan today. We're going to play part of that speech. Michigan is ground zero. That is the biggest pickup opportunity for the U.S. Senate for Republicans in the country. You got El Sayed, and then you got this. What's the crazy? You can say it. What's the crazy lady's name?
20: Haley Stevens.
10: Yeah, Haley Stevens, a complete nut job. Anyway, as we continue, we are in the swamp. We're in our nation's capital. Our number, though, remains the same. It is 800-941-SHAWN if you want to be a part of the program as we continue this Monday.
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22: Fox News, I'm Tom Graham. The Pentagon continues its pause in strikes against Iran. Fox's Steve Harrigan is in the region.
23: After some heavy fighting now for the past 2 weeks, it has been largely quiet for the past 3 days. No signs of U.S. attacks going into Iran. No Iran strikes against U.S. positions. This after 13 straight days of U.S. attacks against Iranian positions.
22: President Trump says Iranian leadership is ready to talk because of the relentless U.S. strikes. Singer David will stand trial for the murder of a teenage girl in Los Angeles.
24: A judge finding prosecutors laid out enough evidence for David Anthony Burke to go to trial for the sexual abuse and murder of Celeste Rivas Hernandez and the dismemberment of her body. Burke, who also faces special circumstance allegations, is pleaded not guilty.
22: Fox's Kristen Goodwin. Historic wildfires raging in France and Spain. Hundreds of thousands forced to flee their homes. 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
5: Red alert traffic means traffic flow is not normal. Crashes, lane closures, construction, slowdowns, and the dreaded...
6: All lanes are shut down.
7: There's a wrecker there. There's OHP there.
5: KRMG has the most frequent traffic updates in Tulsa, combined with the most knowledgeable traffic anchors in the city.
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5: We are here to help you get to your destination as quickly and safely as possible. 1023 KRMG.
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10: Hot temps continue this evening, tomorrow right back up to 103 for the high, Wednesday 99, Thursday and Friday morning. We'll see a slight chance of rain and thunder, highs in the upper 90s and cooler over the weekend, low 90s for a change. I'm Chief Meteorologist James Edelot for Fox 23 and 102.3 KRMG Tulsa's News and Talk. Right now, sunny and 99 at 102.3 KRMG Tulsa's News and Talk.

0: exposing government waste and abuse of your liberties every day. 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
1: All right, 25 now till the top of the hour, 800-941-SEAN, our number. 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So much to get to and so little time. We'll get more of it into this AI stuff. Now, Harry Enten over at Fake News CNN warning that the Democratic Party's cash crunch and double-digit negative approval rating could cost them the midterms. They are $2 million in debt. $2 million in debt. Now, how does that possibly happen? Now, the chairman of the DNC heard about it. His name is Ken Martin. Most people probably don't know him. He hears about this, throws his phone in a fit of rage, screaming at top aides, you know, that were trying to explain to him why they were broke. It's being reported even by the New York Times under the headline Inside the Phone Throwing Drama at the Troubled and Broke Democratic Party. They're so short on cash that the leaders at the headquarters have undertaken a new gambit to mask the severity of their problem, and that is asking vendors not to send bills until after the midterm elections. Good luck with that. No, well, of course, the Democrats, they want everybody to work for free. They're really socialists. By the way, Hakeem Jeffries, now if he wants to hang on to any, even you know, name and being a leader in name only, I saw, a vote on defunding Immigration and Customs Service, ICE, is definitely real if they become in power, if they get power. But anyways, they got this raging boss throwing a phone at his aide's desk. They're now forced to put their headquarters on as a loan collateral, according to reports. Now, on the other hand, Republicans have a ton of money on hand. Even Fake News CNN confronting Jeffries on all the illegal voters. Now they're finally having to start answering questions on that, what we discovered with what's going on in New Jersey. Interesting that the Democrats moved their first primary out of Iowa. Iowa, I hope you're paying attention. To South Carolina, New Hampshire, I hope you're paying attention. That was the potential. That's where Joe Biden, you know, broke through because of the support of James Clyburn, a very powerful Democrat from the great state of South Carolina. Great state. By the way, Darlene Graham signed on to the idea of a standing filibuster. Now the fifth senator. We'll ask John Thune about this tonight on Hannity. So, you know, I don't think CNN's polling guru is wrong in his, you know, their double digit negative approval rating may very well cost them the midterm, and they have no money. Now, we've been telling you on this program for years. When Nancy Pelosi, for example, was speaker, I said, she's not speaker. She's speaker in name only. And that the real leader of the Democratic Party is AOC, the leader of the squad. Well, I proved to be right and ahead of the curve on this in so many different ways. Crescendoing in this New Hampshire poll last week as she now shows up as the presidential frontrunner for 2028, followed by, you know, pothole Pete Buttigieg. And, you know, and then you look at names like Kamala Harris at 5%, Gavin Newsom, I think, is at 8%. I mean, all these people that think they have this thing wrapped up. Now, that's New Hampshire. So why do you think the Democratic leadership? Now, Bernie Sanders, I'm telling you, this Fight the Oligarchy tour was not an accident. This is him handing the mantle of his radical communism, socialism to AOC. And again, we go to the question of why has the rest of the Democratic Party, with the exception of one, John Fetterman, been so quiet on this? Well, we know who runs the party. And they just, Democrats have no moral compass, moral clarity. They're scared to death. They're shaking in their boots. You know, Chuck Schumer's not going to do it. Hakeem Jeffries is not going to do it. You know, they want to hold on to their title, if nothing else, even if it's minority leader in name only, because they're not the leader of anything. You saw it all on display this weekend. We have now 35 Democratic Socialist DSA candidates now running for office. You know, three of them knocked out, Democrats knocked out in primaries in New York. These were incumbents because of, you know, Zoran Marxist Kami Mamdani. And then anyway, so the DSA co-chair, they've already put all this in writing. We've told you this many times, but you can hear it now. The woman's name is Megan Romer, asked by Shannon Bream about the DSA's platform. I want you to pay close attention. Abolish the Senate, yes. Replace the presidency and Supreme Court as we know them, yes. Abolish ICE, absolutely. Abolish borders, give amnesty to anyone currently in the U.S. illegally. Yes, that's our long-term plan. Defund the Pentagon. Oh, that's great for national security. Absolutely. Abolish prisons. Again, part of our long-term plan. Absolutely. And no more prisons. Public ownership of most large corporations. Absolutely. This is what is at stake in 99 days from now. If you've been noticing a certain ratcheting up urgency in my voice about what's happening, this is why. Listen to what people tell you and listen closely and assume they mean what they say. Listen.
2: Okay, so we're going to put up on the screen a few of the things that are part of your platform. And I want to ask you, just give me sort of a true or false on these. Abolish the Senate.
3: True.
2: Okay. Replace the presidency and Supreme Court as we now know them.
3: Yep.
2: Abolish ICE.
3: Absolutely.
2: Abolish borders and give amnesty to anyone currently in the U.S. illegally.
3: As a long-term plan, yep.
2: Defund the Pentagon.
3: Absolutely.
2: Abolish prisons, at least in large part.
3: Yeah, again, that as part of a long-term program, yeah.
1: Okay, abolish prisons, part of a long-term program. I mean, that's just the tip of the iceberg. I'm not going to read it all now because I've read it on this program many times, what their platform is. And it is as radical as anything. This is where they want to take the party. You know, I saw that Grandpa Bernie was on fake news CBS, Margaret Brennan, over the weekend, asked about, you know, finally, he was willing to withstand pretty much anything as it related to Graham Platner in the U.S. Senate. You know, does he regret supporting Graham Platner? And, but it wasn't just the Nazi tattoo. We knew about that early. It was, you know, wishing that an American soldier hero, you know, he doesn't deserve to live. Or that you're hanging out on a website that caters to young people in a towel. Or, you know, hanging out on these websites known for facilitating extramarital affairs or blaming victims of sexual assault and even rape, blaming the victim. I mean, we knew all of this. This is not a surprise. And now the Democrats in Maine, they have picked this lunatic named Troy Jackson to replace Platner. And by the way, in spite of what Democrats are proposing and doing, you know, for months now, major employees treated hiring as an expensive last resort. But that's now changing dramatically. And, you know, that is the best in economy. That's why we have Scott Bessent on the show tonight on Hannity. But back to, you know, as quickly as we can, President Trump now has weighed in on this main race, and Platner's replacement is another lunatic who throws bottles at women. He said, word is Platner's replacement, he throws bottles at women. And he said he throws bottles. This guy's another lunatic. And this is now the Democratic Party. All that they were said that they stood for, you know, Me Too movement. It was all a lie. All of it. This guy wants, apparently, this guy Troy Jackson, according to a report in the New York Post, once hurled a water bottle at a woman during a dispute. Who would do that? Are you out of your mind? He's accused of cursing out Maine State Speaker, again, a woman to her face. Others describing his time as the state Senate president as a reign of terror. His campaign office admits, well, over the past 22 years in public office, there have been moments when he let his frustration get the better of him. Linda, you worked for me about 20 years. I ever thrown a bottle at you?
4: Just that one time.
1: You're such a liar.
4: But it was soft. It was like soft plastic. It didn't count.
1: Okay. I've never heard. Don't say that because people are going to believe it.
4: I'm just kidding. I'm just kidding.
1: All right. And then did I ever cuss you out? You've cussed me out more than I've cussed. Well,
4: that's not really a fair conversation for us.
1: Because we cuss.
4: That's
1: true. All right, fair enough.
4: Can't have that conversation.
1: But we don't cuss each other out.
4: We curse about things that are happening, though. That's a real thing.
1: Especially if it's something near and dear to your heart. God help us.
4: Listen, some of us are more intense than others. What can I say?
1: You know, the only good thing about this guy, he once worked as a logger, but that was years before he became...
4: Oh, please. I want to find the guys that logged
1: him. Well, it's kind of like, you know, like Graham Plattner claimed he was, what did he say, an oyster man.
4: Oh, please.
1: They don't exist.
4: They don't exist. Not an expression.
1: And he had a business, and his only customer was mommy.
4: Yeah.
1: And the same with, you know, Six Gender Tellerico and God is Non-Binary and, you know, championing the rights of men to have access to abortion, biological men. Anyway, that's what they say about it. You know, served in the Maine House, Maine Senate, was a Senate Democratic leader, president of the Maine Senate. So he's got some name recognition. Wants to get rid of ICE, which has become a top priority. He wants the higher minimum wage. He's taken on the whole DSA agenda. In Maine, logging jobs, sustainable forestry, domestic timbers, you know, he wants to take the business he owns a part of and ruin it. Rural development, broadband expansion, infrastructure, et cetera, et cetera. Now, there are mortgage fraud allegations against this guy. The Maine Senate president, Troy Jackson, was locked in a bitter fight in 23 over a home he bought. And he agreed in a federally insured mortgage contract to make a Augusta House his primary residence in September of 2019. After moving into the house, he filed a lawsuit against the sellers alleging they concealed damage to the house, including a carpenter ant damage that existed. And anyway, they spent more than $30,000 trying to defend himself from this guy. Apparently the mortgage broker that he threw under the bus denies any wrongdoing. So, you know, there's nothing about this guy that screams, this is a really nice guy, you know, that you really want to get to know. And, you know, I just think that Susan Collins, I wouldn't even, if I was her, have anything to do with the whole Democratic Party. They're so nuts. Now, the Republicans came out with an ad. This is paid for by one of the Republican Senate PACs about Troy Jackson. Let's listen to it.
5: A volatile personality, anger issues with women, verbal abuse. It's not Graham Plattner, it's Troy Jackson. Jackson has a history of conflicts with women, bullying, even intimidation. Jackson's conduct was so bad, his fellow Democrats raised alarm bells about his temperament. Jackson is like Graham Plattner, but worse. Decades as a political insider, accused of mortgage fraud, unpaid taxes, and bankrolled by powerful lobbyists. That's the real Troy Jackson. SLF PAC is responsible for the content of this advertising.
1: Well, here we go. By the way, we have Senator John Thune on Hannity tonight. The president ramping up pressure on him to keep the Senate in session until the GOP election bill passes, better known as the SAVE Act. And, you know, but, you know, we have Senators Mike Lee, Rick Scott. Darlene Graham is now signed on to it from South Carolina, the new senator from there. But anyway, there are a lot of people that want this to happen. Be interesting to get the majority leader's take on this. We do have some good information as it relates to the new Department of Homeland Security investigation. They're finding more and more, you know, vulnerabilities. That speech the president gave the other night with China and having access to 220 million Americans' voter information. How scary is that? Never mind the 6,600, you know, people voting, you know, illegals that are registered to vote in New Jersey and hundreds of them voting. Department of Homeland Security is investigating. They discovered what they believe is 190,000 non-citizens just in California's voting rolls. So we're kind of at the tip of the iceberg with all of this. And, you know, we're going to continue to follow the story. On the other front, we're watching a meltdown the likes of which we've never seen in this party. And you're seeing a takeover by the most radical elements in this party. And it's absolutely frightening and it's chilling and it's scary. Anyway, 800-941-SEAN is our number if you want to be a part of the program. Now, a lot of people worried about gas prices. You know, we don't even need the Strait of Hormuz, just for the record. We're energy independent. We're energy dominant. That's what America is. We're going to check in with Doug Burgum. He's coming up in the next hour. Also, we're going to check in with Nate Sorries, and he wrote the book, If Anyone Builds It, Everyone Dies, Why Superhuman AI Will Kill Us All. And we'll kind of also go into Elon Musk's more optimistic vision of AI. Look, if you're into health, wellness, fitness, nutrition, longevity, you're going to love where Viome comes in, because the reality is most of us are guessing about our health, what foods to eat, what supplements, vitamins to take. Why do some things make us feel better than others? Why do you get bloating when you eat certain foods, or brain fog, or you're just tired after you have a big meal? 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
11: 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We'll have the latest forecast and tips on surviving that heat.
12: 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We'll remind you what's on that ballot.
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4: Shooting near Seattle Space Needle.
5: Seattle police now say they believe there were at least three people who exchanged in gunfire outside the Seattle Center Armory Sunday, a 15-year-old who is in custody, an acquaintance who died at the scene, and at least one other unknown suspect.
6: We will leave no stone unturned to bring all of those who may be involved to justice.
5: Police Chief Sean Barnes. The details revealed in a document filed in juvenile court where the 15-year-old arrested was making an initial appearance for alleged firearm violations and first-degree assault. Officials say three people were killed and at least four others were injured, including a 2-year-old boy who is still in the hospital.
7: Fox's Kristen Goodwin. A judge has ruled there's enough evidence to bring singer David to trial in the killing of a 14-year-old girl. L.A. County D.A. Nathan Hochman says David, real name David Burke, killed and dismembered Celeste Rivas Hernandez when she threatened to expose their relationship.
8: We believe that the evidence at trial will be overwhelming to prove guilt beyond a reasonable doubt on the three charges with which Mr. Burke will be charged.
7: Prosecutors say David met the victim when she was 11 and began sexually abusing her when she was 13 and he was 18. He denies killing her. The man convicted of murdering four University of Idaho students, asking a court to let him withdraw his guilty plea. Ryan Koberger filed the handwritten petition from the maximum security penitentiary in Idaho. President Trump this afternoon at a GM plant in Michigan where he touted his border policy.
9: This is now the 15th month in a row. Zero people have come through our border illegally. Zero.
7: And the president said his tariff and economic policy helping power American companies like General Motors. 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